0: while seven others were killed in a head-on crash on Saturday. European football's governing body is preparing to bring criminal proceedings against FIFA president Gianni Infantino. It's over his now abandoned attempt to sell shares in the World Cup to private investors. The data of millions of customers has been stolen in a cyber attack at Manchester, Stansted and East Midlands airports. Email addresses and postcodes were all accessed. Campaigners are calling for repeat drink drivers to be fitted with alcohol locks before returning to the road. The device stops a car from starting unless the driver passes a breath test. Simon Williams from the RAC says alcohol locks are necessary.
1: It's stopping someone getting behind the wheel drunk again. And we know from data that there are 27,000 people who've been convicted of drink driving multiple occasions in the last 11 years. So it does seem as if, you know, the ban isn't enough.
0: Ministers say they've looked into lowering alcohol limits, tougher penalties and the use of alcolocks. And Rangers crashed out of Europe after losing their Conference League playoff on penalties to Jablonec in Czechia. Hibs went out losing 3-2 at home to Ghent. From Sky News, I'm Faye De Silva.
2: My name is Anne from Berkshire. Premier has been like a lifeline to me. Since the passing of my beloved husband, I would feel very downhearted, very low at times. And although I have a supportive and caring family, they're not with me 24 hours of the day, and although Premier is. I turn my radio on first thing in the morning at about 6 a.m. and I get daily nourishment for my soul, which encourages me before I head off for work. Many times when I would be going through my low moments in my life, just at the right time, there would be an appropriate song on the radio, a scripture reading, words of encouragement from a presenter, a preacher, that uplifts my spirit and gives me hope to carry on. Through the preaching and teaching of God's word, I am stronger spiritually and I can face the challenges of life. Being on my own, it's not easy, but with the help of God and with Premier guiding me through and giving me daily nourishment for my soul, the nourishment that reaches where no other, nothing else can reach.
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Hello, this is Philip Knowles, Minister of Southgrove Free Presbyterian Church, Walthamstow in London, giving you a warm welcome in the name of our Saviour, the Lord Jesus Christ, to our Let the Bible Speak radio ministry. It is our prayer that if you are saved by the grace of God, through faith alone in Christ alone, then you will grow as a Christian, strengthened in your Bible reading, prayer life, living for God, and increase in the knowledge concerning the Gospel of Jesus Christ. And if there is one listening who has never received Christ as their only Saviour, then as the Bible speaks, may you understand that for God so loved the world that he gave his only begotten Son, that whosoever believeth in him should not perish but have everlasting life. If we can be of any spiritual help to you, please make contact and accept a personal warm welcome to our Sunday services at 11 a.m. and 1 p.m. or if unable to attend in person, please tune in to our services online, either by our church webpage or church Facebook page.

For Let the Bible Speak radio ministry today, we're turning to God's Word and reading Romans chapter 5, verse 8. If you don't have a copy of God's Word with you, please listen along with me as I read Romans chapter 5, verse 8. But God commendeth his love toward us, in that while we were yet sinners, Christ died for us. Amen. We know the Lord will add his blessing to the reading of his Word.

The Apostle Paul said in Romans chapter 5, verse 8, "But God commendeth his love toward us, in that while we were yet sinners, Christ died for us." When we speak of God's love, it is because his very nature is love. The Bible says in 1 John chapter 4, verses 8 and 16, "God is love. God's love is eternal, that it has no beginning nor ending. God's love is infinite, in that it is without limitations, without restrictions. God's love is immutable, meaning his love is unchanging. His love is like himself, the same yesterday, today, and forever." Paul said, "God commendeth his love toward us." The word commendeth means to show, means to prove. And so God's love is proved toward sinners in sending Christ to die on behalf of sinners. Therefore, God's love is directed toward us in that while we were yet sinners. Paul takes God's people, reminding them never to forget they're only sinners saved by grace. God set his love upon them when they were sinners. Everyone who is blood-bought, every born-again believer, was once lost in sin. There's no one born a Christian. There's no one born good enough for heaven. There's nobody born that has a special standing with God. Rather, we're all born in sin and shapen in iniquity. The thought of the heart, the words from the lips, they are a witness against us that we continually transgress, rebel, sin against God. Our thought life is against

God. The words that we speak using God's name in vain. Our very lifestyle is characterized by sin. Because by nature we are sinners, therefore our practices, our pursuits, our desires will be sinful. Our practices, our behavior will always be in keeping with our nature. And it's not that we just sin here and there. Rather, we are great sinners. No matter how moral or upright we may think our lives to be, yet before God, our life is a succession of sin. Paul speaks of man in his fallen state as being devoted to sin. For the very word sinners, God commendeth his love toward us in that while we were yet sinners. The word sinners means devoted to sin. It comes from another word that means to miss the mark, to fall short of the goal, to fall behind. The same word is used in Romans chapter 3, verse 23. For all, not some, but for all have sinned and come short of the glory of God. All are devoted to sin and have fallen short of the glory of God. Sin reveals that there is a point in time when all humanity sinned and fell in Adam, plunged into the depths of sin. All have sinned against God because sin is a transgression of the law. 1 John chapter 5, verse 17 teaches, all unrighteousness is sin. And so by nature, we are sinners, and we continue in that sin, a life of continual devotion to sin, continual rebellion, rejecting God. Because by nature, we have no love of God within our hearts. In our lost estate, we have come short of the glory of God. God's glory is his perfection, his law, his nature. We've fallen short of that. We don't even come close to it. To give the illustration, you think of a football pitch and there's a football net, or a basketball court and there is a basketball net. There's a target, there's a goal to hit. And in football, it may be a free kick, maybe a shot, it may be a penalty, but there's a target to hit, a goal to aim for. But whenever the player hits the ball, they may completely miss it. They may not even come close to hitting the target. They've missed the mark. They've failed to hit the target. And that's what it means of those devoted to sin. God's glory is his law, his holy nature. We have fallen short of it. We don't even come close to it because we are fallen sinners. We are imperfect. And yet God's love is directed toward us in that while we were yet sinners, when we were devoted to our sin. Paul says in verse 6, we were without strength. And that word without strength, it means to be utterly helpless, to be without power. In other words, fallen men and women by their sin and because of their sinful

0: nature are totally unable to please God, for without faith it is impossible to please God. The best that man can ever do is but filthy rags in the sight of God. Our sinful disobedience has left mankind without spiritual power, unable to save ourselves. Oh yes, you may read a Bible, you may say prayers, you may go to church, but you cannot save yourself. You can do nothing to make yourself acceptable to God. You will never reach heaven by your good works, by your self-righteousness, because of man's inability to please God. Therefore, man needs a substitute, a representative, one to do what he can never do, and that is to please God, to honour God, to obey God. And the one whom God has provided and whom he accepts is the Lord Jesus Christ. Christ alone does what sinners can never do. He can save. He can give eternal life. He has obeyed God's law. He succeeded where mankind has failed. He obeyed where man has disobeyed. He has guaranteed that entrance into heaven. Christ died for sinners in order to bring them home to glory, to reconcile them to God. O sinner, on the basis of God's love toward you, as a sinner devoted to your sin, without spiritual power, come to Christ this day, because Christ has died to save sinners, and he will pardon all who come to him by faith.
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That was Matt Redman and The Praise Is Yours. Well, you're listening to Hope in the Night. Good morning. I'm Michael Vanstone. And don't forget, you can hear another Let the Bible Speak just after 1 a.m. on Monday morning here on Premier Christian Radio.

0: As the Scottish Festival singers know God our help in ages past. Well, let's look into the past just for a moment. One bad thing, but one really positive thing. And we're using the numbers 3 and 6 a bit here. You'll see what I mean in a moment. August the 28th, 1936. Oh, not a good day. Nazi Germany began mass arrests of Jehovah's Witnesses who were interned in concentration camps. Yeah, you knew what was coming next, didn't you, when you saw that? And, well, with everything that you knew from before as well, this was part of the strategy of the Nazis. So that was what happened in 1936. Turn the numbers around. 1963, the March on Washington for Jobs and Freedom took place. The Reverend Dr. Martin Luther King Jr. was there to give a speech, and what a speech it was. His I Have a Dream speech. If you want to be inspired, look it up. Just look it up. See what his dream, his vision for America was. And you can only be impressed that this was a God-given vision by God to Martin Luther King. The sad thing is he never lived to see any of it happen. But it was a powerful moment, and it's certainly gone down in the history books. More about what happened on this day, the 28th of August, during the show. But coming up next, the St. Michael's Singers.
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Maurice DeNorfi's choir and Swing Low, Sweet Chariot. Beautifully done, isn't it? Now, coming up in a moment, we go back to John's Gospel, John chapter 10, Jesus' teaching about the shepherd and the sheep. Some more gems coming up.

And then he went on to say what it was he is. Now, the thing is, I am is the name of God. That's how Jews understood it. So these were powerful declarations. So here comes the next one in John's Gospel. I am the good shepherd. The good shepherd sacrifices his life for the sheep. A hired hand will run when he sees a wolf coming. He will abandon the sheep because they don't belong to him and he isn't their shepherd. And so the wolf attacks them and scatters the flock. The hired hand runs away because he's working only for the money and doesn't really care about the sheep.

the Leyland Band and Manchester Chorale, Come Let Us Sing of a Wonderful Love, ties in with our Bible reading a little while back, doesn't it? The Good Shepherd sacrifices his life for the sheep. Well, let's head for the news at 2 o'clock. It's coming up very soon. And after the news, of course, Jonathan Edwards and this morning's Be Still and Know. 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Good morning.

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7: The top stories this hour. Hopes fading for 33 British tourists missing in flash floods in Nepal and Tibet. The torrents killed around 400 people, with the King and Queen describing their heartbreak at events. Britain's offering £5 million in assistance. Speaking at the Oval Office, Donald Trump says America's aid will also be sent to the region.
8: That was a brutal, that wasn't just, that was mud and water as a mixture. Nobody's ever seen anything quite like that. We're very powerful, strong, well-built buildings were wiped out like they were toothpicks.
7: More than 200 extra officers have been drafted in to support Cleveland Police. The force has been dealing with a number of incidents over recent days in a similar area. They include the A66 crash, which killed two officers and five young men, and a fatal house

0: It's important.
1: In the unlikely event that something goes wrong, then help can be obtained very quickly. Cabin crew are trained to intervene, and if any device that does start to overheat, then it can be tackled so that any risk of fire can be averted.
0: Rangers crashed out of Europe after losing their Conference League playoff on penalties to Jablonec in Czechia. Motherwell were eliminated by Freiburg. And Peter Cullen, the voice behind Eeyore in Disney's Winnie the Pooh franchise, has died. He was 85. From Sky News, I'm Fader Silver.
2: 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I love the variety of Christian music ranging from classical to modern, and I always look forward to hearing the selections of Pam Rhodes and Noel Treddinick. May God bless and keep each one of us.
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4: Hi, I'm Jonathan Edwards, and this is Be Still and Know. Let's hear what God is saying to us today. Acts chapter 16, verse 15. When Lydia and the members of her household were baptized, she invited us to her home. If you consider me a believer in the Lord, she said, come and stay at my house. And she persuaded us. Lydia came from what we now know as Western Turkey and was a dealer in purple cloth, for which her home area was famous. As Paul travelled around, he normally began his ministry in a synagogue, but it would seem that there wasn't one in Philippi. So he went to the river, where he met up with a group of women who gathered there to pray. It's fascinating to see that her first response was to offer hospitality, and it seems that she was very insistent. Hospitality was crucial for the early church, because there were no Christian buildings for many years. The only way they could meet was by people generously opening up their homes. In many ways, our homes are an extension of our personalities, and it's possible to become extremely possessive of them. The suggestion that an Englishman's home is his castle isn't just a jokey saying. It's possible to be defensive and selfish about where we live. However, the New Testament frequently encourages hospitality. It's good if we have a secure home that we love, but in common with all God's gifts, our homes are given to us so that we can give them away. So let me ask you a question.

In what ways have you experienced the blessing of Christian hospitality? And now let's pray together. God our Father, thank you for the gift of our homes and for the privilege of being able to share them with others.

0: Amen.
1: 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I do encourage you to join me every day for Be Still and Know here on Premier. 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God bless you. I hope you have a great day today.

Do you remember singing that maybe years ago? Billy Graham Rally? Or maybe at church as you had a service of dedication or consecration, Just As I Am. Beautifully brought to us there by C.C. Winans. Thank you for joining me this morning, second hour of this morning's Hope in the Night. Thank you to Jonathan Edwards for this morning's Be Still and Know. And in a moment, we're going back to John's Gospel, John chapter 10. Jesus has more to say.

Hillsong Worship, now be prepared to have your heart warmed by these words of Jesus to his followers. I am the good shepherd. I know my own sheep, and they know me, just as my Father knows me, and I the Father. So I sacrifice my life for the sheep. I have other sheep too that are not in this sheepfold. I must bring them also. They will listen to my voice, and there will be one flock with one shepherd.

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Have your say in Right of Reply every first Monday of the month at 5:40 p.m. So visit premierchristianradio.com/rightofreply.

Anybody feel safe in his hands? Anybody know him to keep you from harm? Kept you from harm? Anybody trust him enough to lean on him? Anybody trust him enough that though the mountains be cast in the sea, there is a river whose streams make glad the city of God. God is in the midst of her.

Giles of Clay and I Need Thee Every Hour. Bless you and thank you for joining me this morning. I'm Michael Vanstone with Hope in the Night. And I've got a question for you. I'm going to ask you, then I'm going to move on, and then I'll come back to it. See if in the meantime you've worked it out. All right? Though if it's your birthday today, you're going to be distracted because I'll be talking to you in the middle. It was 1898 and Caleb Bradham, B-R-A-D-H-A-M, had come up with a beverage, which he called Brad's Drink. That's nice, isn't it? Brad's Drink. But it was renamed. What was it called from then on? All right. Time for the birthdays. Sorry to tantalise you at this time of the morning. No, I'm not really. On this day in 1965, Shania Twain was born, Canadian singer-songwriter. Wow, what a voice, what some great music, what great music she has produced. She was born 1965, a bit later, 1982, and the American singer-songwriter and actress Leanne Rimes was born. Both of them have got remarkable, different, of course, voices, singing voices. And I guess we've been enchanted by their songs for a long time now. So Shania Twain's birthday today, 1965, she was born. Leanne Rimes, born this day, 1982. So how are you getting on with my question? 1898, on this day, 28th of August, Caleb Bradham's beverage, Brad's Drink, was renamed. What was it called from this day on? You still know it today. You probably drink it from time to time, though probably the sugar-free version now. Ah, it's one of them. Yeah, it's one of them. Pepsi Cola is the answer. There you go. Called Pepsi Cola for well over 100 years and been enjoyed by

0: Like lots of people. I remember I was out on the street once and I was asked to do a taste test. And in one little beaker, there was some Coca-Cola. And in the other one, there was some Pepsi-Cola. And they said, come on, tell us which one you like best. So I tried one. I didn't know which was which, of course, when they gave me little beakers, little paper cup things. I didn't know which was which. And they both tasted very similar, but one I thought had the edge. So I said, I think I like that one better. And it was Pepsi. Yeah, really. I was surprised too, because I thought it would be the other way around. Anyway, coming up next, we'll get off that and get back to what we're here for. Coming up next, Graham Kendrick and Nicky Rogers and a beautiful rendering of Graham Kendrick's Servant King. Stay tuned.
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Good morning to you, Friday morning. And that was The Servant King, Graham Kendrick and Nicky Rogers. Now, we're going to finish off this paragraph from John 10. We're not finished with John 10, but we're finished with this paragraph in John 10 about the Good Shepherd of the sheep when we've read our next Bible reading. And it's coming up for you very soon.

The Father loves me because I sacrifice my life, so I may take it back again. No one can take my life from me. I sacrifice it voluntarily, for I have the authority to lay it down when I want to, and also to take it up again. For this is what my Father has commanded. When he said these things, the people were again divided in their opinions about him. Some said, "He's demon-possessed and out of his mind. Why listen to a man like that?" Others said, "This doesn't sound like a man possessed by a demon. Can a demon open the eyes of the blind?"

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7: Top stories this hour. Rescuers in Nepal and Tibet are scrambling to search for survivors after devastating flash floods. The Prime Minister's pledged £5 million in aid. Andy Burnham also says rescue workers from the UK are on standby to help. More than 30 British nationals are missing. Among them are Marla and Bipin Patel from Coventry. Anant is their son.
8: When we've contacted the Foreign Office, the information has been practically non-existent. That's where the concern is now, is that it's now an ongoing period of time where we feel that there is no clear information that has emerged from the authorities.
7: Redcar and Cleveland Council says more than 200 extra officers have been drafted in to help police keep residents safe following a string of recent incidents near Middlesbrough. Two people died in a house fire, while seven others were killed in a head-on crash on Saturday. The clear-up of one of England's largest illegal waste tips has been completed after 5 months. The 150-metre-long trail deposited in a field in Kidlington, Oxfordshire, last year is estimated to have cost taxpayers £6 million. Campaigners are calling for repeat drink drivers to be fitted with alcohol locks before returning to the road. The device stops a car from starting unless the driver passes a breath test. Simon Williams from the RAC says alcohol locks are necessary.
9: It's stopping someone getting behind the wheel drunk again. And we know from data that there are 27,000 people who've been convicted of drink driving multiple occasions in the last 11 years. So it does seem as if, you know, the ban isn't enough.
7: Ministers say they've looked into lowering alcohol limits. UEFA is preparing to bring criminal proceedings against FIFA president Gianni Infantino over.

0: my alarm clock. Usually it wakes me up at about 5:45 every morning. Sometimes when I'm facing challenges, I know that I've woken up in the morning hearing particular songs on Premier, which have just lifted me and just encouraged me. When I'm like stressed or there's lots of things going on, sometimes that song or that encouraging word will literally help me through the day.
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So glad you've been able to stay with me. I'm Michael Vanstone with your Hope in the Night on this Friday morning. Or maybe you've just joined us. Well, if you have, good morning to you. Great to have you with us. We're reading through John's Gospel. Got some more Bible readings coming up for you in this hour from John chapter 10. So stay tuned. Before we go back to John, though, it's John Pantry. Gosh, all John's this morning.

John Pantry and the Adoramus Choir from Sunrise to Sunset. Now, I told you when we started reading John, my main intention is to follow through the story of Jesus and to include some of his teaching, but not all. Well, we're going to have some of his teaching now because it's so important. Because we need to understand who Jesus is and be constantly reminded of the stature, of the status of Jesus of Nazareth. So here we are, we're in John chapter 10. It was winter now, and Jesus was in Jerusalem at the time of Hanukkah, the festival of dedication. He was in the temple, walking through the section known as Solomon's Colonnade. The people surrounded him and asked, "How long are you going to keep us in suspense? If you are the Messiah, tell us plainly." Jesus replied, "I have already told you, and you don't believe me. The proof is the work I do in my Father's name. But you don't believe me because you're not my sheep. My sheep listen to my voice. I know them and they follow me. I give them eternal life and they will never perish. No one can snatch them away from me, for my Father has given them to me and he is more powerful than anyone else. No one can snatch them from the Father's hand. The Father and I are one."

in life, many, if not most of us, are defined by our jobs. When asked who we are, we might say, I'm a shopkeeper, an engineer, a secretary, a social worker, or even a radio presenter. In other words, the natural gifts that God has given us define our role and identity. 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And should we all seek to recognize that role and place? Join me, John Pantry, this coming Sunday here on Premier Christian Radio at 8:30 p.m. for A Word in Season, when I reflect on how every gift and ability is needed to complete the work of the kingdom, where my word this week will be calling.

Castleford Singers and Praise My Soul, the King of Heaven. Thank you for joining me. Hope in the Night. I'm Michael Vanstone, and I'll be with you till four. Remember that I'm here on Friday mornings for Inspirational Breakfast. Esther is here Monday to Thursday, and I'm here on Friday.

0: So looking forward to your company at 7 o'clock, if you can keep your eyes open. I'll be facing the same challenge. Both of us together then. One more thing about today, 28th of August, and it is that it's National Grandparents Day in Mexico. So I'm not asking you to go to Mexico. I'm not asking you to do anything except maybe recognize that this is a good sort of prompt to think about grandparents. And if you've got grandparents still alive, then maybe even if you haven't contacted them, or maybe especially if you haven't contacted them for maybe a week or two, then maybe today's the day to do it. You don't need to tell them you heard it on the radio that in Mexico it's National Grandparents Day. Just pick up the phone or send them a message or go and see them, take them some flowers, whatever. Whatever works for you. But let's appreciate our grandparents, including those who are no longer here. And I can certainly do that. Mine died a long time ago. The last one, I think, was in early 1980s. So I haven't had any grandparents for a long time. Maybe it's the same for you. But we can appreciate the memories we have of our grandparents today, can't we? And thank God for them. But if they are still alive, any of them, then what a great day to go and do something that just shows them we love them and appreciate them. Coming up next here on Premier Christian Radio, it's Andrew Osenga and Taylor Leon. Hang on a minute, I'm just getting it up. Leon Hard. Oh, yes, Leaning Hard on the Everlasting Arms. Wonderful song. Different version of it to the one we usually play. So you'll look forward to that, I'm sure. That's coming up next. You're with Hope in the Night.
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Coming up in a moment, then, more about Jesus' relationship with his Father. And if you may be, because it isn't necessarily easy to understand, it's like no relationship that any of us has with any other human being. But Jesus has a unique, really powerful, but very precious relationship with God the Father. God the Father's in heaven, Jesus is on earth, but their relationship is flourishing. And Jesus unpacks that as he says what I'm about to read you. That's after the St. Michael Singers.

Well, listen carefully to the way that this passage begins, because it's frightening. Seriously, for Jesus and his disciples, it must have been, well, frightening. Except that Jesus knew that his

father's hand of protection was on him. Let me read it to you. We're towards the end now of John chapter 10. Once again, the people picked up stones to kill him. Jesus said, "At my Father's direction, I have done many good works. For which one are you going to stone me?" They replied, "We're stoning you not for any good work, but for blasphemy. You, a mere man, claim to be God." Jesus replied, "It is written in your own scriptures that God said to certain leaders of the people, 'I say you are gods,' and 'You know that the scriptures cannot be altered.' So if those people who received God's message were called gods, why do you call it blasphemy when I say, 'I am the Son of God'? After all, the Father set me apart and sent me into the world. Don't believe me unless I carry out my Father's work. But if I do his work, believe in the evidence of the miraculous works I have done, even if you don't believe me. Then you will know and understand that the Father is in me and I am in the Father." Once again, they tried to arrest him, but he got away and left them.

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1: "For God so loved the world that he gave his one and only Son, that whoever believes in him shall not perish but have eternal life." John 3:16.

And that's Tyrande Green and When the Healing Comes. Well, what's coming after the news at four? Well, Telling the Truth with the Briscoes. You'll look forward to that, I'm sure. And I'll be back at 7 o'clock this morning with this morning's Inspirational Breakfast here on Premier Christian Radio. Have a great day. God bless.

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3: The top stories this hour. The full scale of destruction in Nepal and neighbouring Tibet is gradually being uncovered. More than 400 people have died following devastating flash floods. At least 33 British nationals are among those missing, with rescue efforts hampered by destroyed homes, swamped roads and damaged bridges. Dr. Alison Gokotano is the World Health Organization representative for Nepal.
4: The priority will be on the search and rescue operations. Immediate priority is with the treating the immediately injured. In terms of the total number that we might be seeing, it won't be surprising that the numbers will increase over time.
3: More than 200 extra officers have been drafted in to support Cleveland Police. The force has been dealing with a number of incidents over recent days in a similar area. They include the A66 crash and a fatal house fire. Specialist rape and sexual offences teams will be in every police force in England and Wales by the end of next year. The Prime Minister has brought the rollout forward by 18 months in efforts to tackle violence against women and girls. A teenage girl has become the first person in the UK to have a dissolvable implant fitted to close a hole in her heart. 14-year-old Lily Yell can return to playing rugby after being told a traditional metal implant may have stopped her. Experts at Alder Hey Hospital in Liverpool say the device will dissolve completely as her organ heals. Dr. Salem Jivanji thinks it could be a breakthrough.
5: It looks really exciting. Like, I think in the next 5 years, we'll have a much better understanding of it as more and more people start to use it. It seems very likely, based on all the data that we've seen so far, that this might just become the alternative way of closing ASDs.
3: Rangers crashed out of Europe after losing their Conference League playoff on penalties to Jablonec in Czechia. Motherwell were eliminated by Freiburg. And Peter Cullen, the voice behind Eeyore in Disney's Winnie the Pooh franchise, has died. He was 85. That's the latest from Sky News. I'm Faye De Silva.
6: My name's Marlene. I'm 74 years of age. I just retired last year and I live in a town called Larne. It's on the East Antrim coast here in the north of Ireland. I've lived here all my life and as

0: I'm blessed every time I turn it on, whether it's someone asking for prayer, perhaps just speaking on a subject that's dear to my heart, or just perhaps Stuart or Jill Briscoe giving us a lovely talk on some themes from Scripture. It really does my heart good to listen to all the information that you give us on Scripture and on many, many other subjects. Please keep up the good work, and as the Lord said to us all, go into all the world and preach the gospel, and you certainly are doing that. Many thanks, and God bless.
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3: Coming up on Telling the Truth with Stuart and Jill Briscoe.
4: So, how do we get on track in the first place? 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Happy are those who obey his decrees and search for him with all their hearts. God says you will find me when you search for me with all your heart. So begin the conversation.
3: 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It is the most important one you'll ever have. 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Last time, Jill spoke from her heart about how too many believers treat their time with God as another to-do, an item on a daily checklist that they rush through and do all the talking. And it's on that thought that we pick up with the second part of Jill's message, Getting on Track.
4: Your word is a lamp for my feet and a light to my path. That's the promise. 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Just scribble. You don't need to take down every word. Just capture things. Two great needs of the human race: to be loved, cared for, and to be known and understood. And the third one is to have purpose and meaning, have reason for living, something to live for and something to die for. In my work with young people, and that goes on, because gift doesn't age, spiritual gift. Heart doesn't age. Passion doesn't age. I'm a kid person. Don't know what I'm doing with all you grown-up people here. Just give me my teenagers and my college kids and my 20-somethings. Gift doesn't age. If you are good with kids, you'll be good with kids all your life. Spiritual gift doesn't age. And so, as I'm thinking about this and the study of the Word and finding the track, the right path, the way, the truth, the life, I'm thinking of all the things that we need to do to make sure we are getting on track with God, or getting on the road. In Psalm 139, which I just love, it's one that I memorized. If you can memorize, memorize when you're young. You know, my glasses come in handy, my hearing aid is fine, my false teeth are just dandy, but I sure do miss my mind. Okay, that's what happens. But if you look at Psalm 139 for a minute, O Lord, you have searched me and you know me. You know when I sit, you know when I rise. You perceive my thoughts from afar. You discern my going out, my lying down. You're familiar. The word is family. Your family, says God. Your family. I'm your father. Your family. I'm familiar with all your ways. Before a word is on my tongue, you know it completely, O Lord. That's a blessing to speak, as I can tell you. You hem me in behind, before. You've laid your hand upon me. Such knowledge is too wonderful for me. Where can I go from your spirit? Where can I flee from your presence? If I go to heaven, you're there. If I make my bed

If I say, surely the darkness will hide me, the light will become night around me. Even the darkness will not be dark to you. The night will shine like the day, for darkness is as light to you. You created my inmost being. You knit me together, embroidered is the word. You embroidered me in my mother's womb. I praise you because I'm fearfully and wonderfully made. Your works are wonderful. I know that full well. My frame wasn't hidden from you when I was made in the secret place, woven together in the depths of the earth. Your eyes saw my unformed body. All the days ordained for me were written in your book before one of them came to be. How precious to me are your thoughts. And then the last verse. Search me, O God, and know my heart. Test me and know my anxious thoughts. See if there's any offensive way in me, and lead me in the way everlasting. Lead me in the way everlasting. Lead me in the way everlasting. Lead me in the right road. Get me on the right track. Are you on the right track? Well, if you're on the right track, this word will come alive to you, because that's the word you're going to need to keep you on the right track. As you see at the beginning of that psalm, it's all, show me your word and I'll obey you. Show me your word and I'll walk in your ways. And when I get off track, don't give me up. Get me back on again. And so David knows his heart, knows it all too well. One of the things that we need to know, to be loved and known, to feel relevant, to feel necessary, to feel important, to feel that somebody cares, somebody loves me, somebody knows me. Even if you have the most wonderful relationships, there is a longing within that to be known thoroughly. And what is known, not to make a difference to the person that knows it. God says, I know you like that because I've made you. You can know you're loved because of the trouble he took to make you. He took such trouble in such a small studio and in the dark in the womb. He made you on purpose. I mean, if you want meaning, just think about that. He had a purpose for making you. He didn't go to all that trouble just for you to wander around with nowhere to go and nothing to do and no destiny. I mean, why take all that trouble, right? So this psalm says, I've got plans for you. All the days ordained for me were written in your book before one of them came to be. He has plans. What are these plans? The very best for you. If he took all this trouble, if he loved you so much, if he loved you enough to send his son to die for you, then can you imagine what his plans are for you? Not only to forgive you, not only to indwell you, but to have plans. Every day ordained for you is written in his book because he loves you and he wants you to live in his word. Every day of your life, the good days and the bad days. So we are loved and we are known. It's a favorite psalm of mine because of the wings of the morning. You see that? If I take the wings of the morning and dwell in the uttermost parts of the sea, and for years I've been taking the wings of the morning as Stuart and I have literally been on every continent. And I hate flying. I used to have to take medicine to get on a plane when I came to America years ago to get myself on a plane. That's what I think of flying. And it is a

0: busy telling everyone, and I try to look around planes now for people that look frightened and get a seat next to them or move, because I want to talk to them. And so when they're showing nervousness or they say, you know, I hate flying or I don't like my feet on the ground, I tell them how heavy the earth is and how amazing it is it stays in space, and that doesn't help them much. So anyway. And I really get them as frightened as I can. And then I say, are you scared? Well, yeah, I don't like flying. And I'm always able to say, I used to hate it. It used to be awfully difficult for me to get in an airplane. And they look at me and they say, well, what happened? And I say, Jesus, basically. Jesus. And it's knowing that every day ordained for you is written in his book, and you won't go to heaven one day before you're meant to. That doesn't always comfort me either, because this might be the day I'm meant to. But it helps. That victory has to be won for me over and over again.
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0: It says in Psalm 119, wherever I lodge, your word will come to me. True. It does. Wherever I am, or wherever. So are you on the right road? Two roads. Two ways of living, the right way and the wrong way. The right road and the wrong road. There's a way that seems right, but is wrong. There's a way that looks wrong, but is right. Isn't it funny? Narrow way and a broad way. Tolerance is the first commandment. How people say to you, how can you be so narrow and live on this narrow road of righteousness? Well, they're thinking the majority is always right. Something wrong with that. Or if I'm sincere, it won't matter if I'm on the wrong road. There's a broad way that seems right. What happens if we're sincerely wrong? I have to tell my tram track story. When Stuart was traveling all those days in mission, he was away for months and months on end. I was busy taking meetings and things. I had to go to Blackpool, which was about an hour and a half away. And my driving is legend, and so is the inability to find wherever I'm going. And nothing has changed except it's got worse. You know, I told you about this newfangled thing where there's a lady called Siri, and you can ask her where you are. I was so excited. So I tested it about 3 weeks ago because I got lost just in my neighborhood where I've lived for years now. And so I'm trying to find somewhere, and I ask Siri, where am I? And she tells me. So then I say, but where should I be? And she was silent. So she's not God, right? Anyway, so here I am. Somebody gives me a little map to get to Blackpool and speak at a church. And they are sincere. They are absolutely sincere. But they are sincerely wrong, that's all. But I don't know that. So they say, go straight towards Blackpool, towards the sea. You'll see the sea, and there's a little road. You just go as far as you can till your car is nearly in the water, and turn right. You'll see it, but you'll have to get right down there. And so I did, and there was no lights or anything, and I thought, I can't see a road. And then suddenly, here it was, and there was a hedge, but there was a way around it onto this little road, and I could see the road. And so I get onto this road, and I'm going, and I thought, this is a weird road. And then in my mirror, there are headlights behind me, and I look ahead, and there are headlights in front of me, and they're sort of high, and I'm on the tram track. But the problem was, there's now a hedge this side of me and that side of me. So the tram behind me on electric cables, you know, is coming pretty fast.

And I think, well, I can go faster than he can. And then suddenly across the hedge come lights of a police car who have seen this. And so very naughty of me, but I think, well, it's nothing to stop me on the tram track. There's a lot to stop him. So I put my foot down and I just go, thinking I can get off the tram track at the station coming up. And so, sure enough, he has to stop the traffic lights, which he does, and I roar into the station where there are people very interested waiting for the tram. And here I come in the car. So I go through the station, and there's, thank the Lord, a place to get off. So I get off, and here's the policeman. So he comes over and he says, "Never, never in my life." So we have this little conversation. He says, "I'll have to fine you." And I said, "Officer, where does it say in your book that you're not allowed to go 80 miles an hour on a tram track?" But that didn't work. So in the end, he said, "Where are you going?" And I said, "To church." Oh, dear. Actually, he said, "Follow me. Where is this church?" And so he took me, and actually, he took me to the wrong place, and it was a Masonic hall, but I didn't know that. So I walk in, and they're waiting for something, and I appear to... The whole thing gets worse and worse and worse and worse. But the whole point is, they were sincere, but they were sincerely wrong. I had the map. I had the word. This is the right way. And you know what's so sad? People aren't on the wrong track, which leads to destruction, for deliberate reasons. It's just that they have believed somebody who is sincere that believes something that is wrong. And that's all. And you know how we can help those people is to get to know them well enough and make friends with them and show them from the word that there is a right way and a wrong way, and there is only one way they have to get on that track. And if they do, then they'll get to the right place. They'll get to the everlasting heaven, won't they? So, what are we going to do with this sort of person that is not naughty but numb, that's drifted, the drifter? That's probably 90% of the people I know have just drifted away from their moorings. They are not anti-God. They still would say, "I love the Lord, I think. I do know the Lord. It's just that it isn't as all important to me as it was." And we'll attend to that in the next lecture because it marries what I'm going to talk about. I'm going to talk about how shall a young man cleanse his way, the next piece of Psalm 119, by taking heed thereto according to thy word. Thy word have I hid in my heart that I might not sin against thee. How do we stay on track? How do we not get distracted? How do we not drift? How do we come to life again if we're just numb? What happens if my only problem is I don't feel anything anymore? It's as if I'm asleep. And you know what? Living in the Word can attend to all those things. Over and over again it says, "I'll renew you. I'll set you on fire. My Word is sweet. My Word is powerful. My Word is life." It's life, folks. It's life. Think you're living? This is life. And how does that happen? You live in my Word. You'll surely be my disciple. You will know the truth. And the truth will set you free from fear. And if my fears have been realized, from the fear of dying, I don't have a fear of what's after it. It's just getting there, right? From my fear of that, he'll release you. So will you ponder? Will you promise him? From now on, I'm going to figure it out. And then you'll write it in books and emails and letters, and you'll have coffee with people, and that will be the most meaningful thing you can do to teach people how to live.

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Jill Briscoe closing out her message, Getting on Track today on Telling the Truth. But she'll be right back to talk about having purpose and how to avoid the quote, slow.

0: 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Now, Jill talks a little more in depth about a couple of points from today's message. Jill, God created a person with a unique purpose and a plan for that individual. So, how does that person find out what it is?
1: Joshua had just taken over from Moses. Can you imagine how intimidating it must have been to stand in Moses' sandals? He was supposed to lead this 1.5 million+ people through the desert, keep them alive, stop them fighting among themselves, protect them, lead them in God directions, which meant he had to spend much time in the tent of meeting with God himself. How is he going to do this? And he is totally overwhelmed. Otherwise, God would not have said to him, Joshua 1 verse 6, be strong and courageous, because you will lead these people to inherit the land I swore to their forefathers to give them. Be strong and very courageous. Be careful to obey all the law my servant Moses gave you. Don't turn from it to the right or the left, that you may be successful wherever you go. Do not let this book of the law depart from your mouth. Meditate on it day and night, so that you may be careful to do everything written in it. Then you will be prosperous and successful. Haven't I commanded you? Be strong and courageous. Don't be terrified. Don't be discouraged. The Lord your God is with you. God would not have said that to him if he hadn't been terrified and discouraged and quaking in his sandals. How could he fill Moses' sandals? How could he possibly do this? And God encourages him and says, part of your encouragement will be my direction for your life, for the decisions that you make in my word. Now, remember how much of the word Joshua had, not nearly as much as you and I have. And so how does the person today find out the plan of God? It will be different from Joshua's plan. Every single plan for every single person is different because every single person is different. But some of the principles of how we find out pertain. For example, we need to be in the word, meditating. That means that word, chewing it over like a cow chews over the cud, over and over again until the nourishment invades his whole body. And we have to chew it over. We have to think through. We don't perceive truth because we don't meditate. This culture that we're in can't stop. Silence terrifies our children. And we need to learn silence and solitude and teach our children, take them with us into it, and teach them how to think, to meditate. Even on a verse of scripture, just to be quiet and say, think about it. What do you think that means? Can you think of a promise there? Can you think of a command? Can you see a warning? And so we meditate, we chew it over, and God begins to give us direction in very practical ways through his word.
0: Thanks so much, Jill. Well, here's something you could follow. 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

0: Welcome to The Word for Today, featuring the Bible teaching ministry of Pastor Chuck Smith, founder of the Calvary Chapel Movement. This radio program is a chapter-by-chapter, verse-by-verse study through the entire Bible. And on today's edition of The Word for Today, Pastor Chuck continues his message, The Roman Catholic System, as we pick up in Revelation chapter 2, verse 18. And now, with today's study, here's Pastor Chuck.
1: Now unto the angel of the church of Thyatira. Now we have the development of the Roman Catholic system. And please, if you're a Roman Catholic or have a Catholic background, don't be angry with me, because we're going to lay it on the Protestants when we get to Sardis. At least God has some, or the Lord has some good things to say about Thyatira and Pergamos. He doesn't have anything good to say about Sardis. So hang on, you'll get yours. There's something in the messages of Jesus to the churches to offend everybody, so it's here. I think that it is wrong to just bury my head in the sand and say, oh, that doesn't exist, or oh, you know, that's terrible, or oh, you know, you shouldn't judge. You know, if there is something wrong, I want the Lord to show us. If there's something wrong with what we're doing, with what I'm doing, I want God to show me. I don't want to be blind. I don't want to be bigoted and say, no, we've got the only way and we're it, and you know, there's nothing to improve on. I can't believe that. David said, search me, O God, and know my heart. Try me and know my thoughts. See if there's a way of wickedness in me, and you lead me in your way. That's what I want. I don't want to be headstrong and so set in my ways or in my traditions that I'm not open to the voice of the Spirit. Let him that hath an ear hear what the Spirit is saying. I want to hear what the Lord is saying to me. And if there is something wrong or off in the way I am teaching or the way I'm living or whatever, I want to be open so that God can reveal it to my heart and show me. I don't want to be so dogmatic or narrow that I can't see the flaws that exist in my own life. That would be terrible. To the church of Thyatira, write these things, saith the Son of God, who has his eyes like unto a flame of fire and his feet like unto fine brass. Whenever you come across brass in the scriptures, you're coming across a metal that is a symbol of judgment. The laver under which, in which the priest would wash was made of brass. Moses made a serpent of brass and lifted it up in the wilderness. It's a metal that is symbolic of God's judgment. And so eyes like a flame of fire. And fire is always looked at in the terms of judgment and purifying, the refining of the fire.

I know thy works and your charity, love, your service and your faith. And these are the dominant issues of the Roman Catholic Church. Their love and their service and their faith and their patience and their works. And this they have a lot of good works. And there are some marvelous, marvelous people in the Catholic Church. Highly admire. It's not saying things against those individuals because God has his overcomers. It's just talking about a system. Notwithstanding, you see, though you have these things, I have a few things against you. First of all, because you allowed the woman Jezebel, which called herself a prophetess, to teach and to seduce my servants to commit, which would be spiritual fornication, and to eat things sacrificed to idols. So again, the introduction of idols in worship, relics to be worshiped, the idols to be kissed or prayed to. I gave her space to repent of her fornication, and she repented not. Behold, I will cast her into a bed, and those that commit adultery with her, into the great tribulation. So here is now, first of all, the indication that the Catholic Church would exist right up until the coming of Jesus Christ and the rapture of the church. Because he talks about them being allowed to go into the great tribulation. So this church will exist. You see, nothing was said of Ephesus. That church existed in the first century. Smyrna existed in the second and third. And the church-state system joined by Constantine became divided, and you had your Eastern, Western, and now you have the development of this great system. And the threat, they will exist to the last days, and unless they repent, they will be cast into the great tribulation. What is the rationale there? If they do repent, they can escape the great tribulation. You see, the great tribulation would be judgment for their failure to repent, which means that repentance would bring you deliverance or escape from the great tribulation. And I will kill her children with death, and all of the churches shall know that I am he which searches the reins and the hearts, and I will give unto everyone according to your works. Not so, Lord, I want according to your mercy and grace deal with me. But unto you I say, and unto the rest in Thyatira, as many as have not this doctrine, and which have not known the depths of Satan as they speak, I will put upon you no other burden. But that which you have already, hold fast till I come. And he that overcomes and keeps my works to the end, to him will I give power over the nations. And he shall rule them with a rod of iron. As the vessels of a potter shall they be broken in shivers, even as I have received of my Father, and I will give him the morning star. He that hath an ear, let him hear what the Spirit saith unto the churches. And so these glorious promises of Jesus to the overcomers in this system, reigning with him upon the earth, ruling over the earth, receiving the morning star, even Jesus himself. And unto the angel of the church in Sardis, Protestant Reformation, write, these things saith he that hath the seven spirits of God. And so the fullness of the Spirit as it dwelt in Jesus, Isaiah, the 11th chapter. And the seven stars, I know thy works, that you have a name that you are alive, but really you are dead. Dead Protestantism. You say you're alive, but really you're dead. Now be watchful and strengthen the things which remain that are ready to die, for I have not found your works complete before God. The problem with the Protestant Reformation is that it wasn't complete. In the Protestant Reformation, they drew with it many of the pagan practices that originated in Babylonian religion systems. They came out, but not far enough. Their works weren't complete. And so we find within the church today a lot of relics from the Babylonian system, the Babylonian religion, the celebration of Christmas.

on December 25th. Tremendous pagan celebration originating in Babylon, adopted by Rome, called Saturnalia, time of drunkenness and feasting and the giving of gifts and celebration as the sun passed through the winter solstice, adapted by the church, picked up by the Protestants. So it wasn't a complete reformation. Remember therefore how thou hast received and heard. Hold fast, repent. If therefore thou shalt not watch, I will come upon thee as a thief, and you'll not know what hour I'm coming upon thee. So now he's warning concerning his coming for the church. Paul said, you are not in darkness that that day should overtake you as a thief. You're children of the light, therefore walk as children of the light. Now there are many today who are not watching for the return of Jesus Christ. There are many who in the church mock the idea of the Lord returning and interrupting history. Thou hast a few names, even in Sardis, which have not defiled their garments. And they shall walk with me in white, for they are worthy. So within the Protestant Reformation, those great persons didn't defile their garments, walking with him in purity. They are worthy. He that overcometh, the same shall be clothed in white raiment. And I will not blot out his name out of the book of life, but will confess his name before my Father, before his holy angels. He that denies me before men, Jesus said, I will deny before my Father. But if you confess me before men, I will also confess you before my Father, which is in heaven. I'm looking forward to the Lord confessing my name before his Father. That's my only hope, man. If that doesn't happen, I've had it. I will confess his name before the Father. He that hath an ear, let him hear what the Spirit says to the churches. Now, we have the Church of Philadelphia, the faithful remnant, those who are holding to the Word of God, those who gather on Sunday evening to study the Word of God. And to the angel of the church in Philadelphia write, these things saith he that is holy, he that is true, he that hath the key of David, he that openeth and no man shuts, and shuts and no man opens. Now, he is borrowing a description not out of chapter 1 in this. The rest of the description is out of chapter 1. He's going back to Isaiah chapter 22 for this description. And in the 22nd chapter of Isaiah, in verse 22, we read this prophecy concerning the Messiah. Well, go back to 21. I will clothe him with thy robe. I will strengthen him with thy girdle. I will commit thy government into his hand, and he shall be a father to the inhabitants of Jerusalem and to the house of Judah. And the key of the house of David will I lay upon his shoulder. So he shall open and none shall shut, and he shall shut and none shall open. So Jesus is here laying claim to that prophecy of the Messiah in Isaiah 22:22. I have the key of David. I open and no man can shut. I shut and no man can open. And I know thy works. And behold, I have set before thee an open door, and no man can shut it. And that to me is exciting. The Lord's sets before us an open door of opportunity. No man can shut it. I believe that that open door will be open to us until the Lord comes. No man can shut it. For thou hast a little strength. I don't see a super church or super saints. There's a doctrine known as the manifested sons of God that advocates the super sainthood. One of these days we're going to go into the phone booth and change our clothes, and we're going to come out with superpower, and we're going to just point, and they're going to shrivel and die, you know, and all of the enemies of God we're going to just subdue, and all when we are manifested finally as the sons of God before the world. Balderdash.

0: have a little strength. We're not very strong. You know, it is true that God is doing a wonderful work here, and it's exciting to see what God is doing, but hey, we've hardly touched the county. You know, there's so many out there who need Jesus Christ that we can't really sit back and say, whoa, well, look how many we've got coming here. Hey, there's so many more to be reached. We have a little strength. Thank God we have a little strength. Thank God that He's set before us the open door. Behold, I will make of them the synagogue of Satan, which say they are Jews and are not. They lie. Behold, I will make them to come and to worship before thy feet and to know that I have loved thee. There will be that day that will come when the Jews will recognize that Jesus is the Messiah. That's a work that God is going to do in bringing the knowledge to these people. I do not feel called of God as an evangelist to the Jewish people or to the Jewish nation. I believe that that is something that God is going to do. He may call others, and that isn't to say that God doesn't call people as He did to the Jews, but He hasn't called me. And I don't feel that, you know, I have this great obligation to share the gospel of the Jews. I believe that God has blinded their eyes until the fullness of the Gentiles are come in. And so the day will come when they will acknowledge that Jesus is the Messiah, and I pray for that day. I long for that day. I hope for that day. But in the meantime, I share the truth of God with those who accept, with those who believe. Because thou hast kept the word of my patience, and here it is, because you've kept his word, I also will keep you from the hour of temptation which is coming upon all the world to try them that dwell upon the earth. So the promise of being kept from the great tribulation, because we've kept the word of his patience. Behold, I come quickly. Hold fast that which you have. Don't let any man take your crown. Him that overcometh will I make a pillar in the temple of my God, and he shall go no more out, and I will write upon him the name of my God and the name of the city of my God, which is the new Jerusalem, which comes down out of heaven from my God. And I will write upon him my new name, Jehovah Tzidkenu. The Lord is our righteousness. And he that hath an ear, let him hear what the Spirit says unto the church. No call to repentance. Commendation for keeping the word, the promise that he would also keep them. Now, the final apostate condition of the church of Laodicea, represented by those ministers that are pro-pornography and pro every other evil that comes down the pike, who dress in clerical robes and claim to be ministers of Jesus Christ, but are really of the synagogue of Satan. To the angel of the church of the Laodiceans write, these things saith the Amen, the faithful and the true witness. Chapter 1, he is the faithful and the true witness. The beginning of the creation of God, or who was in the beginning of God's creation. In the beginning was the Word. The Word was with God. All things were made by him. I know thy works, that thou art neither cold nor hot. I would that you were cold or hot. So then, because you are lukewarm, neither cold nor hot, I will spew thee out of my mouth. The nauseating state of the church. Because you say I am rich, endowed with great foundations and funds. We're rich, we're increased with good, we have need of nothing. You know not that you are wretched and miserable and poor and blind and naked. Interesting how the church observes itself and how Jesus observes the church. I counsel thee, buy from me gold that's tried in the fire that you may be rich, white raiment that you may be clothed, that the shame of your nakedness does not appear. Anoint your eyes with the eye salve that you might see, that is of the Holy Spirit. As many as I love, And here he is loving the church in this sad condition, as many as I love. I rebuke and chasten, be zealous therefore and repent. Oh, how patient the Lord is. He still loves the church in this apostate condition. As many as I love, I rebuke. If the Lord has rebuked you, then be thankful. He loves you. If the Lord chastens you, be thankful. You're his child. He loves you. Behold, I stand at the door and knock. Actually, the church has put Christ on the outside. You read the Gallup polls and all, and it's rather frightening to find out how many ministers do not really believe in the deity of Jesus Christ, do not believe in the virgin birth, do not believe that there's an actual heaven or hell. I mean, the percentages are down, you know, around 50, 60% that don't believe in these things. Sad. You wonder why they're ministers. You know, of a book of fables, you might as well establish a new religion on Mother Goose rhymes or something. Or Aesop's fables. You know, why espouse a book that you can't trust or isn't true? I stand at the door and knock. If any man will hear my voice and open the door, I'll come in and sup with him. Eating supper is a very significant act from a biblical standpoint, from a cultural standpoint at the time of Christ. It signified becoming one with the other person, and Jesus is always wanting to eat supper with people. What does it mean? It means he wants to become one with you. Just open the door, I'll come in and I'll become one with you. I'll eat supper with you. Now, the Jew wouldn't eat with a Gentile. He didn't want to become one with a Gentile. You remember when Peter came to the house of Cornelius, he said, "Now, look, you know, I'm really not supposed to be here. You know, we Jews, we're not supposed to go into the house of a Gentile, but the Lord told me to come, and so that's why I'm here." I mean, and he was apologizing, but he went into the house of Cornelius. God was breaking down some of these barriers. Jesus doesn't care. He said, "Hey, just open the door. I'll come in and eat with you. You can become one with me. I'll be glad to share with you, become one with you. Just open the door. To him that overcomes will I grant to sit with me in my throne, even as I also overcame and have sat down with my Father in his throne. He that hath an ear, let him hear what the Spirit says unto the churches." And so we come to the end of the second section of the book of Revelation, the things which are, and next we get into chapters 4 and 5. We will enter into the third section, the things which will be after these things of the church.
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1: Oh God, give us ears to hear what the Spirit is saying to the church. May we tonight, oh God, listen to what you would say to us. Search us, O Lord. Know our hearts. Try us, O God. Know our thoughts. If there is a way of unrighteousness, if there is a way of deceitfulness, God, help us that we would not deceive ourselves or be blind to the truth. Lord, if there is something wrong in what we are doing, how we are doing it, let your Spirit, O God, reveal to our hearts, God, we don't want to go on living in a lie or a fallacy. We long to know your truth. Thy word is truth. Teach us thy word, that we might walk in its precepts and live in its light. In Jesus' name, amen.
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6: My name is Peter. I am from Gateshead. I just want to give a shout out to Premier Christian Radio. And I just want to thank them for the work they're doing. 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It's on the TV as well. I can just tune it into the TV. 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You know, it blesses me. And if anybody's hesitating, I would give it a go, like, because it's worth tuning into.
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1: God puts a call on our lives. He gives us things to do, and we need to recognize that it's from Him. It's not me as a pastor who gives you a task. It's not some other leader who gives you a task. It's the Lord. He gives us these things to do. As we say, Lord, I'm yours. I want to follow you. I want to be your servant. And so since it's from the Lord, I need to fulfill it, meaning I need to be faithful to it.
0: Today on Back

0: basics, Pastor Brian concludes his study in the book of Colossians. Join us as Pastor Brian concludes his teaching on Colossians chapter 4, verses 7 through 18 in a message titled, Together for the Gospel. And now, here's Pastor Brian.
1: You know, it's not about human recognition. It's not about fame. It's not about serving in such a way that you gain all of this notoriety and so forth. I mean, sometimes in our world of the church, we can

And, you know, there are many Christians, many, many Christians who will labor, faithfully serve God their entire lives and will never have any earthly recognition whatsoever. Now, Jesus, who is called Justice, I mean, he got a little bit of recognition. His name's in the Bible. The problem is we just don't know who he was. But there are people, you know, here in the United States, of course, we have in the church, we have celebrity churches, we have celebrity pastors.

social media, all of that sort of stuff. I mean, that's just part of our culture here. But, you know, in India or in Africa or in some place down maybe in South America or just some obscure place in Siberia, there are people who are faithfully serving Christ, have served Christ, who never were known outside of the small circle that they ministered, but they were known by the Lord. And one day, the things that they did will be known by all when the Lord reveals that to everybody. So just a word of encouragement. If you're unknown, if you feel like you're unappreciated, nobody really even knows that you exist, even though you've been faithfully doing that thing at the church for a long time,

these three people, Aristarchus, Mark, and Jesus, who is called Justice, he says, these are my only fellow workers for the kingdom of God who are of the circumcision. They have proved to be a comfort to me. So Aristarchus, Mark, and Jesus called Justice, Paul, what's Paul saying? They're Jews. They're fellow Jews. And so he's got this small band of brothers, in this case, who are Jewish, and there's a special comfort that they bring to Paul. I think it was just that connection, that nationality, that connection that they had there. Now, of course, there were many other Jews who were in Paul's life. Barnabas was a Jew. Apollos was a Jew. Aquila, Priscilla, they were Jews. But Paul's talking about in this moment, at this period in time, these three are the only Jewish believers who are there ministering with Paul. And now we come to Epaphras. So Epaphras, he is mentioned three times, and he's from Colossae. Look at what Paul says. Epaphras, who is one of you. So speaking of the Colossians, he's one of you. He's a bondservant. In other words, he's a doulos. He's one of those people who has gladly given up his rights to serve another. And he greets you. And then listen to what Paul says about him. He says, laboring fervently for you in prayer that you may stand perfect and complete in all the will of God. For I bear him witness that he has great zeal for you and those who are in Laodicea and those in Hierapolis. So this man Epaphras, he is also a fellow prisoner. And we'll come back to that again, as I said, later. But notice what Paul says about him. He says that he labors fervently for you in prayer that you may stand perfect and complete in the will of God. So Epaphras is a Colossian. He's, like we said earlier, he's probably the one who was responsible for the existence of the church in Colossae, but he's with Paul. He's a fellow prisoner with Paul. Remember, Paul is writing this letter from prison. And Epaphras, his heart is for the people in Colossae. So he can't minister to them because he's restricted because of imprisonment. But what does he do? He prays for them. He labors fervently for them in prayer. And we've talked about this. We talked about this in our previous study, but it just seems to keep coming up again and again. And for good reason, we need to remember the power of prayer. You know, we need to remember that what is humanly impossible is possible with God. We need to remember that when we have little strength to affect any change, that God is not limited. And we have this amazing access to him. And so I love this too, for the church, Epaphras labors for them in prayer. He's praying for them that, as Paul says here, he's praying for them that they may stand perfect and complete in all the will of God. Stand perfect and complete in all the will of God. And as we pray, and again, let me remind you, you have this access to God in prayer. And you can minister through prayer. And I hope that you're praying for us and we're praying for you. But as we look at our world and as we look at our nation in particular, and we see all of the strife and the trouble and the contention and the perplexity, because it's a perplexing thing. How is this ever going to get solved? Well, prayer. Prayer is it's the weapon that we have as the people of God, and we need to recognize the privilege of it. We need to recognize the power of it, and like Epaphras, we need to be zealous in prayer. And he says that he was zealous in prayer for the Colossians, and not just the Colossians, but Laodicea, which was a city that was nearby, and Hierapolis, where there were fellowships there. He has that same zeal for them. So then verse 14, we move on to another familiar name, and that is Luke, the beloved physician. Luke.
Now we know Luke because we have the third gospel is the gospel according to Luke. And yes, it is.

is the same person. He is the author of the gospel according to Luke, and he is also the author of the book of Acts. And we know that Luke was a physician. We know that he was a Greek. We know that he joined Paul about the time that Paul came into Macedonia, because in the historical account in Acts, it's all in the second and third person recording it. And then there's a certain point where it's suddenly in the first person, the writer is included in the journey. And we went too. And so that's Luke. And so Luke was a partner in the ministry with Paul. He was the beloved physician. And so because Paul refers to him in that way, he probably used that medical know-how and that gifting and ability that he had medically, he probably ministered to Paul and to the other team. And so that was part of his contribution, the beloved physician. But you know, if you think about it for a second, and just go off on Luke here for a moment, but you know, so Luke's a trained physician. He's obviously got a good mind, you know, that he's able to research and study and do those things. And when you look at Luke and Acts, you find that he is equally a great historian. As a matter of fact, the book of Acts is, from a historical standpoint, it is probably the most accurate history from antiquity, from the ancient world. And people have marveled, even unbelievers, people who don't believe the Bible to be inspired, they've marveled at the amazing geographical and historical and cultural understanding of Luke that comes out in his gospel. And again, the point that I want to make here, because we're talking about, you know, God using us, different giftings and things. So Luke's a physician by trade, but he's also a minister of the gospel, and he becomes actually a recorder of scripture. He writes down the story of the gospel. And so Luke is there included. And then we have Demas. Luke, the beloved physician, and Demas greet you. Now, anybody who's read through Paul's letters, this is what you will remember. And this is a sad moment, because Demas, although here he is part of Paul's team, we know from Paul's letter to Timothy, his second letter, that at a certain point, Demas left him. And Paul wrote these words concerning Demas. He says, "Demas has forsaken me, having loved this present world." And so a very sad situation. We don't know anything more about Demas. That's the last word on him. Did he come back around? We don't know. But here's a man who was part of that inner circle with the Apostle Paul, and yet the love for the world drew him away. And we have to always be on our guard. The world is powerful, and it can allure us. And even if you're in the inner circle of ministry, you can be tempted, and you can be drawn away by the enticements of the world. So we have to always be on our guard against these things. You know, having been part of this apostolic team was no guarantee that he was going to be safe from temptation. And obviously he wasn't. And sadly, Demas succumbed to that temptation. So we come now to a woman in this list. And so we read here about this woman, Nymphas. "Greet the brethren who are in Laodicea and Nymphas and the church that is in her house." Now, I'm reading from the New King James Version, and the New King James and the Old King James have Nymphas as a male, the church in his house. But all of the other manuscripts read her, and I think accurately her, because this is a name of a female. And
you know, in some of the translations, some people

were not so sure they wanted to acknowledge women in any role that might look like a leadership role or something like that. I think that was the bias sometimes of the translators. But we have all of these manuscripts that support, and the name, again, that this was a woman. And so just like we had Lydia in Philippi, so this woman, Nymphas, she has a church in her house. And church in the house was common at that time. Well, churches weren't exclusively in the house, but they were oftentimes in people's houses. And then we come finally, here's the final mention, and we come to verse 17. We come to this person, Archippus or Archippus. Again, pronunciation is debatable. But here's a word for Archippus. But first, verse 16 says, "Now, when this epistle is read among you, the Colossians, see that it is read also in the church of the Laodiceans, and that you likewise read the epistle from Laodicea, and say to Archippus." So it's almost like Paul's gone through all of this, and then he remembers Archippus. And he says this, he says, "Say to him, take heed to the ministry which you have received in the Lord, that you may fulfill it." Now, we don't know anything about Archippus, and we don't know anything about his background. Obviously, he had received a ministry from the Lord, but we don't know if he was just being negligent, if he was being careless, and so this is a word of exhortation, you know, take serious the ministry, Archippus. Or perhaps it wasn't that. Perhaps it was discouragement. Perhaps he was feeling discouraged. Perhaps he was wanting to give up. Perhaps he was feeling defeated. We don't know, again, exactly what it was, but Paul, either way, he reminds him that the ministry he received was from the Lord. Now, if he was negligent, the message, the reminder that he had received the ministry from the Lord, that would kind of, you know, snap him out of that negligence, say, wow, you know, this is a work for God. I need to take this seriously. If he was discouraged and feeling like giving up, then it might have been that it was suddenly like, oh yes, God gave me this. Why am I discouraged? This is a ministry that I received from the Lord. And so then through that kind of encouragement, moving ahead to fulfill it. But again, either way, we don't know exactly what it was, but let's just say for all of us, God puts a call on our lives. He gives us things to do. And we need to recognize that it's from him. It's actually the Lord who gives his servants task. It's not me as a pastor who gives you a task. It's not some other leader who gives you a task. It's the Lord. He gives us these things to do. As we say, Lord, I'm yours. I want to follow you. I want to be your servant. Now, he uses people oftentimes to put us in place, but we need to look beyond the person and recognize, no, this is from the Lord. And so since it's from the Lord, I need to fulfill it, meaning I need to be faithful to it. And so we come to the final word, this salutation by my own hand, Paul, remember my chains. Remember my chains, grace be with you, amen. So, a couple of things that I want to leave us with as we wrap things up. First of all, remember. And so we went through Philippians, and then we went through Colossians. It's kind of where we've been for the year up until this point. And in both cases, we've seen and been reminded
of this partnership in the gospel, this togetherness for the gospel. And, you know, I believe that the Lord leads us into different places for teaching because he wants to

0: speak things to us at different times. And I really believe that God is wanting to speak to us about this whole thing of us being together as the people of God, serving together. And I want to just give a word of encouragement to those of you that maybe have yet to re-engage with church, coming to church. I want to encourage you to, you know, really pray about that, because it's important that we are together. And we don't want to let fear dominate us. Now, I'm not saying that we should go wild and be crazy and be irresponsible. I don't think we should do that. But I do think we need to have the connection with one another. And that's my point. All for one and one for all. That's what we could say. That's like for the church. All for one. We're all for Christ. And each one of us are for all of God's people. So we're all in it together for Christ, and each of us individually, we're in it together with one another. So everyone has their part to play, their work to do for the kingdom, but we don't do it alone. And we see that again, coming back to what I said originally with Paul, we see that even Paul did not do it alone. And even as a church, we cannot do it alone. Remember, the letter is to the church in Colossae, but what does Paul say? Share the letter with the Laodiceans. And Epaphras is praying not just for Colossae, but he's praying for Laodicea. He's praying for Hierapolis. And as a church, we cannot do it alone. We need each other. You know, we live in a county of 3 million people. We live in a state of, we have more people in our state than any other state in the union. I think 40 million people or so now. And we are not sufficient. We cannot alone impact our city, our county, our state, our nation for the gospel. We have to be in it together. And so I want to encourage you personally, pray and look for those God will knit your hearts with for the gospel. And God will bring people around you and give you a passion and a vision and a cause. And I just am thinking of a group of people in the church right now who God brought them together around our mission to the UK with our Creation Festival. And that was their initial sort of bonding. But, you know, they've just become this tight-knit group who are involved in all different kinds of ministry, but they're in it together. They're praying for one another. This is the way God does it. He brings people together around the gospel. And that's the people that we want to be. We want to be the people that are working together for the gospel.
1: 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Here's Pastor Brian.
0: And final word, I want to just go back to what I mentioned earlier. Paul says, remember my chains. It's kind of a sober ending there with just that, remember my chains. And Paul is not looking for sympathy at all. Paul wasn't that kind of a person. But Paul was looking for solidarity. And he was reminding them again of this whole idea that if one is bound, then we're bound with him. And so Paul, Aristarchus, and Epaphras were all in chains for the gospel. So the author and then two others in this list here, they were imprisoned for the gospel. It's a sobering reminder. It's a sobering reminder that gospel work is

be dangerous work and at times can only be advanced through sacrifice and suffering. You see, it was through Paul's suffering in the prison that the gospel was actually advancing. Remember, he had said to the Ephesians that he was a prisoner of Jesus Christ for the sake of the Gentiles. And so the idea of imprisonment, the idea of suffering for the gospel's sake, that is relatively foreign to so many of us in the West and in the United States. But this is the norm. This was the norm in the New Testament period. It's been the norm historically for the church, and it might become the norm even for North Americans in the not too distant future. But we have to remember that even though it's dangerous, can be dangerous, it's worth the risk. Even though it calls for sacrifice, it's worth the cost.

And so for us, let's go forward together for the gospel, whatever the risk, whatever the cost, and remembering that the gospel is even available to us because Jesus, he faced the danger and he went to the cross. He sacrificed everything. He paid the ultimate price, but he did that for us. And so God help us to do that for one another with him as our model.

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0: grace to you.
1: God has caused us to be born again unto a living hope, and that hope is that we will receive an eternal inheritance. The inheritance can never perish. The inheritance can never be defiled, and we can never be disqualified, for we are protected by the power of God.
2: Welcome to Grace to You with the Bible teaching of John MacArthur. I'm your host, Phil Johnson. Here's a question for you. Is it possible to grieve and yet at the same time rejoice? Another way to ask it is, can you find joy even in the midst of terrible circumstances? Well, if you're a Christian, if you've repented and received forgiveness and confessed Jesus Christ as Lord, then the answer to that question is yes, you can. But practically speaking, how does that work? John MacArthur will help make that clear today, giving you a fresh appreciation for God's redeeming work and showing you how to live with abiding joy. So take your Bible, if you're able, and turn to 1 Peter. Here's John to continue his study, Our Great Salvation.
1: 1 Peter chapter 1, we're looking at verses 6 through 9 in this wonderful epistle. He mentions salvation in verse 5, a salvation ready to be revealed in the last time. In verse 9, the salvation of your souls. In verse 10, as to this salvation, the prophets have made careful search. Three times, from verse 5 to 10, he uses the word salvation. Salvation, then, is an element in Peter's theme. You will notice also in verse 6, that he talks about joy. In this you greatly rejoice. In verse 8 at the end, he says you greatly rejoice with joy inexpressible and full of glory. Now, what I would conclude just very simply from that is that Peter has in mind here that we would not only understand salvation, but its implication, namely joy. Salvation, joy, is on Peter's heart in this passage. It's fitting because it's reflective of what Peter knows about the revelation of God. The psalmist, for example, in Psalm 4:7, says God put gladness in his heart. Isaiah, writing in chapter 35, verse 10, said that the ransomed of the Lord will come with joyful shouting, with everlasting joy. He also said in chapter 61 that Christ was coming to give the oil of gladness. And he spoke for all the redeemed in verse 10 of that same chapter when he said, I will rejoice greatly in the Lord, for he hath clothed me with the garments of salvation. You also remember that when the angels announced the birth of Christ, they said that there was a Savior coming, and that his coming was bringing good news of great joy, Luke 2:10. Joy and salvation were linked by the Apostle Paul. He wrote that the Thessalonians had received the gospel message with joy, 1 Thessalonians 1:6. Now, the sum of all of that is simply to remind us that joy is a result of God's gift of salvation. And all of us who are saved should experience that joy. And when, however, sin comes into a believer's life, joy will depart. And David expressed that, didn't he, in Psalm 51:12, when coming out of the terrible sin of adultery and murder, he cried out to God and said, "Restore unto me the joy of thy salvation." Joy is an element of salvation. It can be forfeited by sin, at which point we are to be exhorted to experience again the joy that God has provided for us. Salvation, then, has built-in joy that every believer should experience constantly. Now, the question that comes to our minds is, how do we experience that joy? How do we capture that joy? Let's face it, most of us are not all the time filled with joy. We're not all the time experiencing rejoicing. What then is it that restores that joy? What is it that motivates that joy? What is it that captures that joy? What is it that discovers that joy? Well, that's exactly what we're going to find out from Peter in verses 6 through 9. Before we look at those verses specifically, be reminded that it's important for Peter to bring up the subject of joy because his readers need so much to be reminded of it. They're in a very difficult situation. It was a time that easily could rob them of their joy. And that is why Peter ties joy in to their salvation, reminding them of the blessedness of knowing God through Christ, and that they should know joy in spite of all of that. They're facing difficulties that in no sense should diminish their joy. Now let's look at verse 6 through 9, and you listen as I read. In this you greatly rejoice, even though now for a little while, if necessary, you've been distressed by various trials, that the proof of your faith, being more precious than gold which is perishable, even though tested by fire, may be found to result in praise and glory and honor at the revelation of Jesus Christ. And though you have not seen him, you love him. And though you do not see him now, but believe in him, you greatly rejoice with joy inexpressible and full of glory, obtaining as the outcome of your faith the salvation of your souls. That is a rich, marvelous, profound statement. And it opens up to us this whole matter of joy. Peter really answers the question here implicitly that we asked earlier. What do believers in the midst of trouble need to focus on to regain their joy? Where do I go to find my joy when my circumstances aren't all I would like them to be? Joy is produced by things that are much deeper than the things that produce happiness. Positive circumstances produce happiness. A positive relationship with the living God through Christ produces joy. Happiness comes from positive events. Joy comes from a deep down confidence that your life is hid with Christ in God. Joy is connected with salvation. So you say, well, John, where do I look at my salvation to get that joy, to discover that joy, to focus on that joy, to capture that joy? Peter tells us five things. 5 points of contact to rediscover your joy. I don't know where you are in your Christian life, but if you're not rejoicing always, if you're not rejoicing always in the Lord, if you don't have that deep down sense of peace and satisfaction, that glowing heart, that burning, exhilarating thrill in your life, no matter what the circumstances are, you need to get your joy back. And Peter gives us 5 perspectives. Your joy is going to come from deep within. It's not related to your circumstances. It's not related to what you're experiencing in one sense. In another, I'll show you that it is. It comes from confidence in certain things. The first one, it comes from confidence in, one, a protected inheritance. A protected inheritance. This is the first great verity that brings salvation joy. Notice verse 6. In this you greatly rejoice. That word greatly rejoice is a very, very expressive term. Jesus uses it in Matthew 5:12 in the Beatitudes, and it's translated in the Authorized Version, be exceedingly glad. Peter uses it 3 times, and Paul never uses it. It is a much stronger word than the word to rejoice, kairo, much stronger. It means to be exceedingly glad, to be superabundantly happy in the profound sense, not in the circumstantial sense. And so he calls for great rejoicing. The word is always used of spiritual joy, never temporal joy. It's always used of joy that comes from a relationship with God, never used of joy that comes from a relationship with anybody else. And since it's in the present middle voice in the Greek, it has the idea of a continual, exuberant,

joy and gladness. You could translate it, be jubilant, be exuberantly glad. And so he calls for great rejoicing. Over what? In this, he says, you greatly rejoice. What does this refer to? We have to go back to verses 3-5. Blessed be the God and Father of our Lord Jesus Christ, who according to his great mercy has caused us to be born again to a living hope through the resurrection of Jesus Christ from the dead, to obtain an inheritance which is imperishable and undefiled and will not fade away, reserved in heaven for you, who are, here it is, protected by the power of God through faith for a salvation ready to be revealed in the last time. We studied that, and we said that Peter here is talking about a protected inheritance that every one of us in Christ have with God. God, through his mercy, has caused us to be born again unto a living hope, and that is a hope that ever lives. And that hope is that we will receive an eternal inheritance. The inheritance can never perish. The inheritance can never be defiled. The inheritance can never fade away. And we can never be disqualified, for we are protected by the power of God. So we have a protected, eternal inheritance. In this, he says, you are jubilant. Where are you looking for your joy? That's the question. Are you looking for your joy in your circumstances? It isn't there. Circumstances will betray you. But if you recognize that your joy can be found in your protected inheritance, nothing can touch that. The marvelous promise of God to every believer is that we have an eternal, imperishable, undefiled, unfading inheritance, which is our ultimate glorification and final salvation. It is presently reserved for us, securely held in heaven until the last time when we see Jesus face to face. That glorious eternity which God the Father, by mercy, has granted to us through the new birth is the hope that fills our hearts. In this you rejoice. Beloved, get your eyes off this world. Quit looking for your satisfaction here. It's your eternal glory in heaven that is the focus. Paul said it, set your affections on things what? Above, Colossians 3, not on things on the earth. You have the promise of a full and eternal salvation reserved for you in the safest place in the universe, the holy heaven of God. Nothing can happen to it, and nothing can happen to you. What a source of joy to realize that our full inheritance is waiting for us, that we are secure. Nothing can ever alter that. And we await that inevitable moment when we receive the inheritance. That is cause for joy. Cause for joy. There was a moment in the New Testament when that joy perhaps was elusive, that joy of a protected inheritance. In John 16, you remember Jesus talking to the disciples? He said, a little while and you'll not see me. Again a little while and you will see me. Truly, truly, I say to you, you will weep and lament, but the world will rejoice. Why? Because I'll be dead, I'll be gone, and you'll weep, and the world will rejoice. You'll be sorrowful, and then he said, but your sorrow will be turned to what? To joy. Whenever a woman is in travail, she has sorrow, because her hour has come. But when she gives birth to the child, she remembers the anguish no more for joy that a child has been born into the world. Therefore, you too now have sorrow, but I will see you again, and your heart will rejoice, and no one takes your joy away from you. There was a dark hour, the time when Jesus was in the grave, and joy was really elusive. Because the promised inheritance hadn't yet really been verified. It was fine for Jesus to say, I'm going to prepare a place for you.
And I'm going to come again and take you to be with myself. But when he was dead in the ground, it was a little hard to hold on to that. And there was a moment of sorrow. But when Jesus burst out of the tomb and saw those disciples, their sorrow was turned to joy. Because the promise of life after death for them seemed more believable since Christ had conquered death himself. And there was even more implied in that text in John 16. I believe Jesus was even going beyond his resurrection and talking about the coming of the Spirit. There was still a time of difficulty, even when Jesus rose from the dead. When the disciples were struggling in their hearts with all that was going on because they had not yet received the resident Holy Spirit. And then Jesus said, I'm going to go away and send you the Spirit, and the Spirit will take up residence in your life. And the Spirit is the source of joy. For Galatians 5 says the fruit of the Spirit is love, joy. Jesus had both in mind, no doubt, when he said your sorrow will come, but your sorrow will turn to joy. You'll weep for a while, but then your weeping will turn to joy, which no one will ever take from you, because it is joy based on the resurrection, joy based on the coming of the Spirit. For one brief moment in time, the promises of God through Christ to his own seemed elusive, and the joy seemed absent. But when the resurrection came, and soon after the Holy Spirit came, the joy of future inheritance came to life, and no one will ever take it away again, never again. That's why Paul in Romans 5:2 says, we rejoice in the hope of the glory of God. That's why he says in Romans chapter 12, in verse 12, rejoicing in hope, because his hope is in the resurrection, and his hope is generated by the indwelling Holy Spirit, who is, mark it, the guarantee of our protected inheritance. In Ephesians chapter 1, a wonderful portion of Scripture, verse 12 says that we have hope in Christ. And then in verse 13, it talks about the message, the gospel of salvation, and having believed, you were sealed in him with the Holy Spirit of promise. Listen to this. Who is given as a pledge of our inheritance. The Spirit of God is the down payment on your protected inheritance. He is the arabon. Paul uses that word. It means engagement ring. To verify that the wedding will really come off. You can rejoice, beloved, at your glorious inheritance, kept for you and you being kept for it. And nothing can ever steal your joy, because that joy is built on a historical fact, the resurrection of Christ. It is built on a present experience, the indwelling power and presence of the Spirit of God. That's joy. And that's joy over a protected inheritance. Now, if you're going through trials in life, instead of looking at this mundane temporal world with all of its problems, you need to look at your protected eternal inheritance. If you're having trouble with that, get the series on heaven and go over it again. Now, I'm not talking about pumping up emotion. You understand that? I'm not talking about something artificial, facetious, or insincere. I'm not asking you to pretend to have a joy that isn't real. I don't think you can manufacture joy. I don't want you to deny pain. I'm not asking you to deny suffering. I'm not asking you to deny sorrow or deny trouble. It's not going to go away, but I am saying decide which way you're going to look. You look out in life of a window. You're like a train. Imagine a train passing through the mountains. We've all had that experience, or most of us. And on this side of the train, and it's a train with a lot of windows to see. Maybe you're up in the observation car. And on this side is a high mountain, and you're running very close to it, and all you can see is dark shadow. On the other side, magnificent valleys and meadows and streams and lakes are in your vision, stretching as far as your eye can see. What are you going to look at? Well, some people in life just choose to stare at the dark mountain. That's their perspective. On the other hand, if you want to rejoice, look at your new life, your new hope, your new wealth, your security in Christ. And undoubtedly, the reason that so many Christians are miserable, weighed down with burdens and guilt and unfulfilled aspirations and broken resolutions, is because they don't look at their glorious
protected eternal inheritance. Your joy, now listen carefully, must be in great part

0: The joy of anticipation. The joy of anticipation. And that's valid. Hey, you live with the joy of anticipation in a temporal sense. You get all pumped up months and months and months before you go on vacation. Usually the anticipation is better than the actuality. You're about 3 days into your vacation and you're saying to yourself, why am I spending all this money? In this case, reality will far exceed anticipation. But anticipation is enough to give you joy. Let's pray together. Thank you, Father, for the rich testimony of Peter, who certainly could have been accused of being a crackers and cheese believer himself, seemingly never able to cash in on what was already his by right because his faith was weak. Thank you for the testimony in his own heart of how his faith was strengthened by the resurrection and the coming of the Spirit. Lord, help us who are so prone to weakness, so prone to spiritual smallness, so prone to the ridiculousness of not taking advantage of the joy you've given to us. Help us to live in the light of a protected inheritance and a proven faith. Help us to rejoice in the life to come because it is an escape from trials into eternal glory, and help us to rejoice in the midst of trials because they prove our faith and we can go on our way rejoicing, knowing confidently that we have a faith that stands. May we know joy in all its fullness, that we might be a testimony to the grace of Christ, whose joy it is that we have received. For he said, my joy I give you. Thank you, Father, for the joy of the Lord, which is indeed our strength. We pray in Christ's name. Amen.
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3: 1 Thessalonians chapter 4, verses 14 to 18. For we believe that Jesus died and rose again, and so we believe that God will bring with Jesus those who have fallen asleep in him. According to the Lord's word, we tell you that we who are still alive, who are left until the coming of the Lord, will certainly not precede those who have fallen asleep. For the Lord himself will come down from heaven with a loud command, with the voice of the archangel, and with the trumpet call of God, and the dead in Christ will rise first. After that, we who are still alive and are left will be caught up together with them in the clouds to meet the Lord in the air. And so we will be with the Lord forever. Therefore, encourage one another with these words.
4: My name is Ola Olives, and I am a Premier listener. Been listening to Premier Radio since the late 90s. I've really enjoyed the uplifting testimonies, how God brought them through challenges. There were moments in my life at that time that I was also going through some of the similar challenges that these people went through, and to hear someone come through it on the other side and testifying of God's faithfulness was really very encouraging and helpful for me to go through those moments of my life. I believe that Premier stands for light. So the moment we allow light to shine, as the Bible says, when light shines, darkness cannot comprehend it. And so we need the light that Premier carries. And this, our younger generation can know that there is a station that they can access when they feel discouraged and down.
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3: And this is again from the book of Proverbs, Proverbs 23, verse 7. And it is a profound concept that your mind controls your life. Through the mind comes the thoughts that direct the things you do. And so how important it is to guard your mind. We're going to talk about this as we open our Bibles today and again on Monday and talk about the importance of your mental self, the importance of your mind and how you think. Friends, we're getting down to the very last couple of days of the month of August, which means I only have two more days, today and Monday, to tell you about this book that we have written that we want you to have. It will get into your mind. You will find you're getting wrapped up in these truths, because this book is called God's Heart for Israel. And in a day when the Jewish people and the nation of Israel are taking big hits from people all over the world, including from our own country, it's really important for us to know what the Bible says about God and Israel and us. What should our attitude be toward this nation? I know

Send a gift of any size to Turning Point today. Thank you for your investment. And now let's begin this two-part message called You Are Not What You Think You Are, But What You Think You Are. Ever have somebody come up to you when you look like you're in deep thought and say to you, what are you thinking about? Happens often between a husband and wife. Don asked me that once in a while. What are you thinking about? And while that is a casual question, it's a very important question, isn't it? What do you think? James Allen has been called a literary man of mystery, but little is known about him. He never achieved fame or fortune. He died at the age of 48, wrote 19 or 20 books, most of which nobody's ever heard of. Yet he wrote one book, one little tiny volume that was discovered after his death. It was the second book that he had ever written, and perhaps the one which he himself felt that it wasn't very good. And that little book that was discovered from the writings of James Allen has sold millions of copies. And it has influenced countless number of lives. Let me tell you a little bit about him. He was born in England. His father was grappling with a failing business and was almost bankrupt. He traveled to America searching for a new job, and instead he was waylaid, robbed, and murdered. And back in England, the family's ensuing financial crisis forced young James Allen to drop out of school at the age of 15 and get a job. He became a personal assistant in the world of British manufacturers, and he worked at that profession until 1902. And then at the age of 38, one day he just walked in and he quit and walked away. James and his wife moved to a little coastal town in England, and he lived there for about 10 years before his early death. He kept a strict routine. Each morning he'd get up before dawn and hike to the top of the nearby hillside and spend an hour in meditation. Then he would return to his house and devote the morning to writing. And then in the afternoon, he would work in his garden or involve himself in his hobbies. As far as we know, James Allen was not a Christian. But one little book he wrote was based on a Bible verse from the book of Proverbs. And that small volume almost single-handedly gave rise to the self-improvement and positive thinking movement of the past 100 years. The book is entitled, As a Man Thinketh. And it's based on Proverbs chapter 23 and verse 7, which says, For as he thinks in his heart, so is he. Say that with me out loud. For as he thinks in his heart, so is he. The point of As a Man Thinketh is simple. Our thoughts are the most important thing about us. All that we achieve or fail to achieve is the direct result of the way we think. Our thoughts are like seeds that produce crops. James Allen wrote in his book, Good thoughts and actions can never produce bad results, and bad thoughts and actions can never produce good results. And this is but saying that nothing can come from corn but corn, nothing from nettles but nettles. Men understand this law in the natural world and they work with it, but few understand it in the moral world, though its operation is just as simple and undeviating. His point is that what we think is what we are, and our lives run in the direction of our thoughts. If we think angry thoughts, guess what? We'll be angry. If we think positive thoughts, we'll be positive. If we think negative thoughts, we'll be negative. The mind is like a garden and we have to cultivate it, and we are responsible for the kind of seed that we drop into the furrows of our mind. To quote Allen again, a person's mind may be likened to a garden which may be intelligently cultivated or allowed to run wild, but whether cultivated or neglected, it must and will bring forth fruit. If the useful seeds are not put into the garden, an abundance of useless seeds will fall upon it and will continue to produce their fruit. This is a particular application of the proverb that says in Galatians 6:7, whatsoever a man sows, that shall he also reap. Proverbs 23:7 teaches us that what we think is what we become.
And while this is an important principle of the Word of God, I need to tell you, it's also been used to build the case for many unscriptural ideas.

The positive mental attitude industry has used this verse in almost all of its literature. Maybe you've heard it something like this: whatever your mind can conceive and your heart can believe, you can achieve. Or maybe you've heard it this way: think your way to success. Many other such ideas. But this is not what the proverb is teaching. We do not have the power to think things into existence, no matter what anyone says. This view of thinking is ungodly humanism. But to understand that our thoughts are powerful is not humanistic at all. It is very, very biblical. The Bible teaches us that our thoughts are important and that we cannot change our lives unless we change our thoughts. What we do with our thinking determines what we become. We are not what we think we are, but what we think we are. An anonymous author explained this concept in these terms. He says, whatever you hold in your mind will tend to occur in your life. If you continue to believe as you have always believed, you will continue to act as you have always acted. And if you continue to act as you have always acted, you will continue to get what you have always gotten. If you want different results in your life or in your work, all you have to do is change your mind. Now, this is borne out a lot of times in Scripture, and I want to just use one illustration about a man whose story is told in the book of 1 Kings. We all know this man. His name is Elijah. If you were to chart the life of Elijah, the highest point on your chart would be his victory on Mount Carmel over the prophets of Baal, when he mocked the gods of the ungodly prophets. And then after he had won a tremendous victory and the fire of God came down and licked up his sacrifice, we're told that Elijah went and slew all the prophets of Baal. There could not have been a more wonderful, victorious moment against ungodliness than there was that night. Take it in the Old Testament context as you will. That was the mountaintop experience for Elijah. How many of you know that quite often after a mountaintop experience, you have one that's just exactly the opposite? The height of the mountain sometimes says often determines the depth of the valley. And the next time we look in on Elijah, he's gone from the mountaintop to the valley. In fact, the queen went to see Ahab, the king, and when King Ahab told Jezebel what Elijah had done to all her favorite clergymen, she was furious. And the Bible says she brought everything to power that she as a queen could bring, and she chased Elijah. And Elijah, in a moment's time, went from exhilaration to depression. In fact, I don't have time to take you to that scripture, but let me give you some expressions out of the dialogue that Elijah had with God. He's running from this woman, just one lone woman, after him. And he says he felt worthless. He said, I'm no better than my ancestors. He felt hopeless. He ran for his life. He felt isolated. I am the only prophet left, he said. And he was unable to cope. I've had enough. In fact, he actually told the Lord, if it's all right, just take my life. I'd like to die. This is a prophet who just came down off the mountain. And the Bible says that after God provided some food and rest for his embattled prophet, he restructured his thoughts and gave him some life. He showed himself to Elijah. The Bible says, the Lord is about to pass by. He filled his future with hope because God would accompany him, encouraged Elijah to go back the way he came. He revealed that he was not isolated as he thought he was. In fact, God gave him some statistics. He said, I still have 7,000 prophets in Israel who have not bowed the knee to Baal. Elijah, you're not alone. And he infused Elijah's life with meaning. He gave him a mission for him to accomplish. Now, Elijah thought his problem was Jezebel. But there will always be problems like Jezebel in our lives. The real challenge for Elijah wasn't Jezebel. The real problem for Elijah was what was going on between his ears. In his mind. It is surprising, is it not, as we look around, how much we can observe about this principle. And it's very surprising to look into the Bible and to see how much the Bible has to say about the power of our minds and our thoughts. And the more we learn about the complexity

of our minds that God has given us, the more we can understand why it's a priority in Scripture. In my study, I found a description of the human mind. I just cannot tell you how awesome this is. The human brain's 12 to 14 billion cells are only a shadow of its complexity. For each cell sends out thousands of connecting tendrils so that a single cell may be connected with 10,000 neighboring cells, each of which is constantly exchanging data impulses. These 12 to 14 billion brain cells times 10,000 connectors make the human mind an unparalleled computer. The mind's activity has been compared to 1,000 switchboards, each big enough to serve New York City, all running at full speed as they receive and send questions and orders. Put another way, there is more electronic equivalent in one human brain than in all the radio and television stations of the entire world put together. The human brain does not miss a thing. It's capable of giving and receiving the subtlest input, from imagining a universe in which time bends to creating the polyphonic texture of a Bach fugue or transmitting and receiving a message from God, a feat that no computer could ever accomplish. I want to take you to several passages of the New Testament that outline the priorities of this incredible mind that God has given to each one of us, and especially to each of us who are followers of Christ. First of all, I want to talk to you about the priority of a devoted mind. In Matthew 22:37, in response to a question, Jesus said, "You shall love the Lord your God with all your heart, with all your soul, and with all your mind." Now, most of us have a pretty good idea of what it means to love the Lord our God with all of our heart and with all of our soul. But how do you love God with your mind? What does it mean to love God with your mind? It means, first of all, to understand that the mind is important. That's a good beginning place. And I say that because during my years as a pastor, I have run into many individuals who have denigrated the importance of the mind by saying that we need to be guided by the Spirit and not by the mind. They have even postulated that we are at our best when we put our minds into neutral and let our emotions and our spirits take control. And so we have come up with this term, mindless Christianity, which describes an anti-intellectualism in much of evangelicalism and the total abdication of the mind in much of emotional Christianity. The Bible does not give us that option. In fact, one of the general principles for all of us who follow Christ is that we're to do everything to the glory of God. 1 Corinthians 10:31 says, "Whether you eat or drink or whatever you do, do all to the glory of God." We evangelicals characteristically pit our heart against our head. And we opt for the heart as being more spiritual than the head. We are like the Tin Woodman in the wonderful Wizard of Oz, who chooses a heart rather than a head. If you know that wonderful story, you probably remember the dialogue that goes something like this: "Why didn't you walk around the hole?" asked the Tin Woodman. "Well, I didn't know enough," replied the Scarecrow. "My head is stuffed with straw, you know, and that is why I'm going to Oz to ask him for some brains." "Oh, I see," said the Tin Woodman, "but after all, brains are not the best thing in the world." "Have you any?" inquired the Scarecrow. "No," he said, "my head is quite empty. But once I had brains and a heart also, so having tried them both, I should rather have a heart." "All the same," said the Scarecrow, "I shall ask for brains instead of a heart, for a fool would not know what to do with a heart if he had one." "I shall take the heart," said the Tin Woodman, "for brains do not make one happy, and happiness is the best thing in the world." Many Christians have made the same choice as the Tin Woodman, exchanging their mind for their heart. And we know now how unbiblical such an exchange really is, for the Bible says we're to love the Lord our God with all our heart and with all of our soul and with all of our mind. This can only mean a determination to develop our thinking process to its fullest potential. We must learn how to love the Lord our God with all of our minds. But before we move on to the next thing, let me tell you about something I read from Benjamin Warfield, who was a great scholar who taught for 34 years at Princeton Seminary.
He pleaded with his students never to exchange the

The mind for the heart, or the heart for the mind. This is the greatest statement I've ever read about this controversy. He said, sometimes we hear it said that 10 minutes on your knees will give you a truer, deeper, more operative knowledge of God than 10 hours over your books. Why should you turn from God when you turn to your books, or feel that you must turn from your books in order to turn to God? Put your heart into your studies. Do not merely occupy your mind with them, but put your heart into them. They will bring you daily and hourly into the very presence of God. What a great instruction for students. The Bible says that when we study, we should put our heart into it. And when we worship, we should put our mind into it, that we should not play this game of the dichotomy which says it's the heart versus the mind. It's both. Listen again to the commandment. You shall love the Lord your God with all your heart and soul and mind. In other words, with all that you are, you're to love the Lord your God. That's the priority of a devoted mind. But then there's the priority of a dedicated mind. Did you ever read these verses from Philippians and Corinthians? Philippians 2:5, let this mind be in you, which was also in Christ Jesus. Or, who has known the mind of the Lord that he may instruct him? But we have the mind of Christ. To have the mind of Christ does not mean that we are infallible and we start playing God. To have the mind of Christ means to look at life through the Savior's point of view. Looking at life through his values and the desires in his mind. It means to think God's thoughts and not think as the world thinks. Now stop again and think with me about the power of your mind. The dizzying potential of the human mind reaches its apex in the possibility of possessing the mind of Christ through the ministry of the Holy Spirit. A possibility affirmed by Paul when he said, we have the mind of Christ. No computer will ever be able to think God's thoughts, nor will any device ever be able to know the heart of God or do his works, but the mystery which resides between our ears has this capacity. It was created for this very purpose, to have the mind of Christ, a dedicated mind. What about the third one, the priority of a disciplined mind? 1 Peter 1:13. Therefore, gird up the loins of your mind and be sober and rest your hope fully upon the grace that is to be brought to you at the revelation of Jesus Christ. And 2 Corinthians 10:5 puts it this way, casting down arguments and every high thing that exalts itself against the knowledge of God, bring every thought into captivity to the obedience of Christ. The disciplined mind. First of all, 1 Peter says we're to gird up the loins of our minds. When soldiers would go to war, they would take their long flowing robes and tuck their robes into the belt that went around them so that the robe wouldn't get in the way of their ability to move quickly in the battle. And Peter uses that to give us a picture of how we're to deal with our minds. It all is about focus. We're to get rid of the extraneous things, the things that get in our way, and focus our minds. Be proactive about the use of your mind. Don't be just kind of mindless, just letting whatever happen. But remember, the screen of your mind is totally under your control, and there are choices you can make. And the Bible says you're to bring every thought into captivity unto Christ. That seems like an unreasonable and impossible task. But let us not be discouraged by the fact that it is a goal that is very high, but let it motivate us to say, that as much as it's possible for me, I'm going to have a controlling interest in what crosses my mind. I'm not going to feed my mind with things that will be destructive to me or will not be positive or beneficial to me. Oswald Chambers wrote, God will not make me think like Jesus. I have to do it by myself. I have to bring every thought into captivity to the obedience of Christ. Now, let me just stop for a moment and say, in this culture, when we are bombarded by so many impulses from so many different places, this is much more difficult than it's ever been in any culture in the history of the world. And it is not something that will happen naturally. It will take action on our part, discipline on our part. I don't know if you remember this. When I was growing up, this really dates me, but I remember when television kind of came along. My father was a pastor.
My father was really concerned about TV, even though the one we had

0: It was so small, you had to be almost sitting right on top of it to see it, and it was all fuzzy. I remember that. Every time a commercial came on, especially if it was a beer commercial or a cigarette commercial, my father would get up and either turn the channel or turn the volume down. We didn't have remote controls back then. But as time went along and things got a little bit more relaxed, we who were the children, we became the remote controls. Dad would say, turn that off, turn that off, come on, turn it off. He didn't want that stuff going through our mind. He didn't want us to be impacted by the commercials that were on TV that he thought could be hurtful to us. Now, how many of you know we've come a long way from that? I mean, the commercials we got on TV right now are not fit for anybody to see, some of them, let alone children. I've always been impressed with my kids. We have them at our house a lot, and I never have talked to them about this, but they are so protective over what our grandchildren are allowed to watch on TV. And sometimes I'm watching a mystery or something, and they'll come in, and Donna will say, you gotta turn that off. We don't want kids to be watching mysteries at their age. That's kind of a picture of how we have to function with our minds, isn't it? We have to decide. You know, obviously the internet is a real big problem today. You'd be better off not to have the internet than to be brought into some of the filth that is available on the internet. You'd be better off, if that's an issue with you, just to disconnect it and say, I don't need it.
1: And you know, this is really interesting to me that countries all over the world are now saying that their internet will not be available to children until the age of 16, one place to the age of 18. I can't think of anything that would do more good for the children of our world than for that to be true, because the vast majority of the things that are on the internet are not productive for kids or for anybody. And they get these kids wrapped up and subjected to all of this, I just think it's a good thing to step back and say, wait a minute, while there are good things that can happen through the internet, and we're grateful for those things, we need to be more disciplined in managing the things that are hurting our families and hurting our children. We'll have more about right thinking when we get together on Monday. In the meantime, have a good weekend. Be sure to get to church and be an encouragement to somebody over the weekend. I'm David Jeremiah. Thankful to have you with us. Have a good day.
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3: The tongue, Scripture tells us, is capable of inflicting wounds that cut far deeper than any sword. And when those words aren't true, the pain can feel absolutely unbearable. Today on Insight for Living, Chuck Swindoll continues our journey through the book of Job, arriving at the moment when Job, already broken by unimaginable loss, must now defend himself against a torrent of false accusations. In Job chapters 20 and 21, Chuck draws four powerful principles straight from Job's response, principles you'll want close at hand the next time someone's tongue turns against you.
4: Truth has a way of vindicating wrong, and I think Job turns to it when he answers Zophar. I don't think it's always appropriate that you just sit silently and get beat up by the tongue of liars. Job doesn't. I mean, you don't read, then Job answered, whatever. That's not there. You don't see that. Okay. Shoot. No, Job answers him. Listen to what Job says. You got to admire, the guy's covered with boils. I mean, he's sick, he's fevered, he's swollen, he's hurting, he's grieved. He says to Zophar, look at these. Verse 2, listen carefully to my speech. So you listen for a change. I added that for a change, okay? That just a little addition there. You listen. In fact, I like the way he put it. Let this be your way of consolation. Since words aren't, maybe silence will be. You listen. So listen up. Secondly, bear with me. That suggests patience. By the way, there it is again, by the way. People who spread lies against you aren't good listeners and they aren't patient. And Job knows that. And he says, I want you to do something different. I want you to listen and I want you to be patient as you reason your way through what I want to tell you. That I may speak, then after I have spoken, you may mock. Isn't that good? One of my sources said he called this a sarcastic imperative in the Hebrew. Thought that's a good way to put it. Go ahead and mock. But at least give me my day. Give me my moment in court. You listen and you patiently work this through and reason your way through this, and then you can mock on. As for me, is my complaint to man, or why should I not be impatient? And why should I not be impatient? Look at me and be astonished. There's the third command. Look at me. Listen, patiently bear with me, and look. Look in my eyes. Look at my face. In fact, look at how he says it. Put your hand over your mouth. Yeah, I think by now, they're sort of lecturing into space. They're not wanting to look at him. Job says, you look at me. You say what you have to say to my face, which false accusers don't do. They go around us. They go behind our back. They go to people who are weak and gullible and willing to listen to lies, and then they infect them with their verbal germs. And Job says, you've talked, now listen. You reason with me, you look at me. You look at me. Now, what's Job going to say to him? He's going to answer all three points. Listen carefully. First, he's going to say, often the wicked do live long lives. Just because a person doesn't know God doesn't mean they die in their 20s. Or doesn't mean they go through some horrible suffering because they're wicked, and he gives examples of that. We'll get there. Second, he says, their pleasures are not always temporary. Listen, some who are lost, get great jobs, earn a gob of dough, have multiple homes, and many women or many men have luxurious cars and sleep around and live wild and don't die till they're 90. I mean, their pleasures are not always temporary. So where do you get off saying that, Zophar? That's not true. And death comes to everybody, and it doesn't always fall hard on the wicked. Some die in a pretty good state of mind. Now, what follows is awful. But in life, the point is, in life, the things you're saying, Zophar, don't square with fact. So let me spit this out in a hurry here. Look at verse 7. Why do the wicked still live and continue on, also become very powerful? See, he's building his case. Zophar, you say that the wicked don't live long. Well, how do you explain those that continue and become, in fact, powerful? And talk about their lifestyle. Look at that. He describes it. Their descendants are established with them in their sight, their offspring before their eyes. Their houses are safe from fear. Neither is the rod of God on them. Look outside. Even the ox mates without fail, and cows calve, and they don't abort. They send forth their little ones like the flock. Their children skip about. They sing to the timbrel and the harp. They rejoice at the sound of the flute. They spend their days in prosperity. It doesn't look grim to me. In fact, you may wonder if they really don't know God. Don't doubt it. Verse 14, they say to God, "Depart from us. We do not even desire the knowledge of your ways." And I want you to know, Zophar, look at the end of verse 16. "The counsel of the wicked is far from me." I'm not in that category. I'm sick. Nobody knows why I'm sick, but I'm sick. And it's a mystery, but I'm not wicked. And furthermore, the wicked don't necessarily die young. Just because there's God, they don't have God in their lives, doesn't mean that they go to an early grave. And now that we're on the second, where's proof that they suffer calamity, that they always suffer calamity? Verse 17, "How often is the lamp of the wicked put out? How often does their calamity fall on them?" See how he's reasoning? Does God apportion destruction in his anger? Are they a straw before the wind, or chaff which the storm carries away? This is poetry, you remember. "You say God stores away a man's iniquity for his sons. Let God repay him so that he may know it." And verse 22, "Can anyone teach God knowledge in that he judged those on high? One dies in his full strength, being wholly at ease and satisfied. And he's not eaten up with disease. His sides are filled out with fat." Isn't that an interesting way to put it? "The marrow of his bones is moist." And then on the other hand, there are people who die who are bitter of soul and never taste anything good. Together they lie down in the dust. Job is saying to Zophar, your argument doesn't hold water. There are examples on the other side. Let me show you a verse you may have never seen before. Look at Ecclesiastes 8:11. I learned this verse years ago, and it often comes to mind when I get to subjects like this. Ecclesiastes, Psalms, Proverbs, Ecclesiastes. It's a hard book to find. Just before Song of Solomon, just after Proverbs, okay? Ecclesiastes 8:11. Look at this verse. It's in the Old Testament. Okay, some of you are not right there yet. Take it. "Because the sentence against an evil deed is not executed quickly,

Because the sentence against an evil deed is not executed quickly, therefore the hearts of the sons of men among them are given fully to do evil. Well, what does that mean? It means because every time a person does wrong, he's not judged or a victim of calamity, he decides, I can do that again. I can do more of that. Although a sinner, verse 12, does evil 100 times and may lengthen his life, still I know that it will be well for those who fear God, who fear him openly. I mean, here's a guy that does it 100 times, lengthens his life. We need to get out of our mind the stereotyped picture of the lost person. Some of the lost live better than many of us could imagine, and they die better than any of us could imagine. Because they're lost doesn't mean they're therefore in this life finished or in a calamitous journey. That comes after life. That comes in the ultimate. Our good news is about life beyond. It does not mean you believe in Christ and suddenly you're affluent or ipso facto, suddenly you've lost everything. We have it mixed up. We got our theology sort of screwed up around our lifestyle or our preference or our prejudices, as if the wealthy can never be godly or the poor can never be wicked. That's Zophar's problem. I mean, look at you, Job. Look at the condition you're in. You obviously, you got sin in your life. You just haven't told us. Because the wicked live suffering. And Job says, oh, wait a minute. It's not true. There are times that the wicked live very prosperously. He describes it when he talks about death. Verse 30, for the wicked is reserved for the day of calamity. They will be led forth in the day of fury. That's the ultimate. Who will confront him with his actions? Who will repay him for what he has done? Now, watch the funeral service of the wicked. While he's carried to the grave, men will keep watch over his tomb. The clods of the valley will gently cover him. Moreover, all men will follow after him while countless ones go before him. Listen to the way Eugene Peterson paraphrases that. Have you ever asked world travelers how they see this? Have you not listened to their stories of evil men and women who got off scot-free, who never had to pay for their wickedness? Did anyone ever confront them with their crimes? Did they ever have to face the music? Not likely. They're given fancy funerals with all the trimmings, gently lowered into expensive graves, with everyone telling lies about how wonderful they were. You've seen it. Zophar, you've missed it with me. I'm not in that category. You've got it simplified to the point of being simplistic. Wicked or righteous, some die well-healed, some die bitterly and in anguish. And look at his final summation of Zophar's counsel, verse 34. How then will you vainly comfort me? Your answers remain full of falsehood. See, that's saying it straight. And I'm suggesting that kind of truth needs to be said to people who are pouring falsehood in our heads. The word falsehood, by the way, in the Hebrew means treachery or fraud. Your answers remain full of treachery. They can't be counted on. It's not as you have falsely accused me of being. You need truth, and you're not hearing it, and you're not saying it. Now, you've so patiently sat through this. Well, most of you. You have sat patiently through this, and you have listened to Zophar, and you've listened to Job's answer. Now I want to talk with you. I want to offer you 4 lingering principles you can live by when you're falsely accused. Okay? Now you're talking. Some of you are saying, where is that pen and paper? And that's good, because you will need this when, not if, but when people accuse you falsely of things. Here's some guidelines that I learned from Job. There are 4. And following each principle is a little 2-word suggestion. Okay, here's the first principle. Listen to what is being said, considering the character of the critic. Listen to what is being said,
considering the character of the critic. And the two-word counsel on this, right after parenthesis, stay calm. You'll be tempted to jump in and rashly say things that you'll later regret. Stay calm. Listen. Listen to what is being said, considering the character of the critic. Stay calm. Second, respond with true facts, knowing the nature of your accuser. Respond with true facts, knowing the nature of your accuser. Frankly, it may be a former husband, former wife. It may be a former boss. It may be a former employee, maybe a neighbor, maybe a pastor. Doesn't matter who it is. The point is, if you are being accused, you need to have true facts. So my two-word counsel here is speak truth. Don't just react, or you'll come off just like the accuser. Speak truth. David prayed in Psalm 26, "Vindicate me, O Lord, according to my integrity." Abraham Lincoln was told that he needed to fire the Postmaster General back in July. The letter he wrote was dated July 18, 1864. And so he writes Secretary Stanton this letter saying he's not going to do it because it's based on hearsay. And then he makes this statement, "Truth is generally the best vindication against slander." Isn't that good? Truth is generally the best vindication against slander. Stay with truth. Don't exaggerate it. Don't pad it. Don't hesitate. Respond with true facts, accurate information. Number three, use examples that represent reality and balance. Use examples that represent reality and balance. That's what Job did. Trusting your defense to the Lord. Use examples that represent reality and balance. Trusting your defense to the Lord. Parenthesis, lean hard. I understand I have been accused of things. It has kept me awake. It has made my stomach churn. It has taken away my appetite. I have found myself at times thinking I'm not going to pay any attention to it, and that's all I can talk about. I'm not going to pay any attention to what's being written, and I memorize it. I'm not going to worry about it, and I pass it on to somebody else, what's being said. And I am not leaning hard. I need examples that represent reality and balance, and then I need to lean on God to see me through it. If truth is truth, and it is, then He will honor it, and ultimately truth will win out. Four. Refuse to let the accusations discourage and derail you. Refuse to let the accusations discourage and derail you. Remembering they are nonsense and lies. They are nonsense and lies. Parenthesis, get tough. Remember that old line from the Revolutionary War, trust in God, but keep your powder dry. I mean, you lock your door at night. You trust God, but you turn on your alarm. You get in your car, you lock your doors, don't you? You roll up your windows, don't you? If you don't, you're dumb. You're playing with fire. You say, I'm going to trust God, but I'm going to ride around this back alley in a convertible. Yeah. A lot of folks are like that. There's got to be balance here. Don't be afraid of harsh examples. Job uses some. Don't be afraid of very specific, strongly stated examples. I read this past week of a physician father who is in Paraguay. Several years ago, he stood against the military regime there that was corrupt, which was also interwoven with the law enforcement, and he spoke on human rights abuse, and he spoke openly, and he exposed it. Listen to what happened. The local police took their revenge on him by arresting his teenage son, torturing him to death,
enraged, the townsfolk wanted to

turned the boy's funeral into a huge protest march. The doctor father said, no, we'll do something else to protest. At the funeral, true story, the father displayed the son's body as he had found it in the jail for all to see, naked, scarred from the electric shocks, cigarette burns, beatings, and stabbings. All the villagers filed past the corpse, which lay not in a coffin, but on a blood-soaked mattress from the prison, exactly where he found the boy. It was the strongest protest imaginable. It put injustice on grotesque display. That's exactly what God did with Christ at the cross. That's exactly what he did. He didn't put a white bedsheet around him and said, no, it's too hard for you to look at that. He didn't have him crucified in a basement somewhere so people wouldn't see. He was on a hill, hanging there, dying, finally limp, gray, dead. And it was impacting, and that cross is still impacting all who will look and live, because he used a very harsh, realistic example to convey his message. Look at it. In your mind, picture it. Any other kind of information is empty and full of nonsense. Let me say to you who are going through a time of false accusation, may God strengthen you in it. May God hold you close through it. May God give you wisdom in responding to it. May he become real and personal to you, even giving you songs in the night and quiet rest as he defends you. And let me say to you who are spreading rumors and lies and slander on someone else, there is nothing more treacherous you could be doing in the family of God than that. Nothing. You hurt the body. You disease the church. You ruin the testimony of Christ. There's nothing the lost world loves to hear and see more than infighting in the family. And before we cluck our tongues at Zophar and Bildad and Eliphaz, we better do some soul searching. Search me, O God, says David. Try me, know my thoughts. See if there be any, the Hebrew says, any way of pain within me. Isn't that good? Any way of pain. Am I bringing pain to someone? And then lead me in the way everlasting. Let's bow together. It's a searching time in this old book. Job may be old, but he's certainly relevant. For you who have been crippled by false information and hurt and sometime even humiliated, may God give you strength from this message. For you who don't know Christ, may the message of the cross minister to you personally. Right where you're sitting, you can turn your life over to the Savior by faith, putting your hand in him, taking his life in place of your shame and sin and failure. You can know what it is to be forgiven fully, fully redeemed. Thank you, Father, that this is a place where shame and grace can meet. Thank you for the cross. It's still that old message that sets the captive free. Thank you for a man who would record from his journal even things as personal as this, such insulting comments, such humiliating words. Thank you for his storied endurance, his courage, his strength of character. Thank you that he didn't just sit back and let the lies run on, but he became your spokesman, which guides us even as late as the 21st century in time. Now, Lord, may we be dismissed with a reminder that you are for us, and therefore, who can be against us?

0: He who spared not his own son, but delivered him up for us all, how shall he not with him freely give us all things? We exult in this, your grace. In the name of Jesus, our Lord and powerful Master and Savior, we pray. Everyone said, amen.
1: Romans 8 verse 32 says, he who spared not his own son, how shall he not with him freely give us all things? If you're walking through a season of false accusation right now, these words are for you. Job's story reminds us that God sees what others distort. He knows what others deny. He will not abandon those who trust him with the truth. 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Much as we might try, we cannot dismiss the raw authenticity of Job's story. It's not just a distant parable, something tragic that happened to someone else, somewhere else, a long, long time ago. We know it's relevant because we've been there. We've been wounded by friends and those we love. Their words are like arrows that pierce our heart and destroy our confidence. Hear what Chuck Swindoll wants you to know. Job was a real man. His heartbreaks were real heartbreaks. And the God who met him in the pain of it all is the same God who is present in yours. That's the message in a powerful book Chuck wrote called Finding God When the World's on Fire. 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
4: I am the true vine, and my Father is the gardener. He cuts off every branch in me that bears no fruit, while every branch that does bear fruit, he prunes, so that it will be even more fruitful. You are already clean because of the word I have spoken to you. Remain in me as I also remain in you. No branch can bear fruit by itself. It must remain in the vine. Neither can you bear fruit unless you remain in me. I am the vine. You are the branches. If you remain in me and I in you, you will bear much fruit. Apart from me, you can do nothing. If you do not remain in me, you are like a branch that is thrown away and withers. Such branches are picked up, thrown into the fire, and burned.

0: you remain in me and my words remain in you, ask whatever you wish and it will be done for you. This is to my Father's glory, that you bear much fruit, showing yourselves to be my disciples. As the Father has loved me, so I have loved you. Now remain in my love. If you keep my commands, you will remain in my love, just as I have kept my Father's commands and remain in his love. I have told you this so that my joy may be in you and that your joy may be complete. My command is this: love each other as I have loved you. Greater love has no one than this: to lay down one's life for one's friends. You are my friends if you do what I command.
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3: Good morning, I'm Anna Rees Green. Authorities in Nepal and China say there could be more flooding in areas devastated by a collapsed glacier. Lakes on either side of the border in the Himalayas are at risk of overflowing. Rescuers are still searching for survivors from the initial disaster, which has claimed at least 469 lives. Sky's Cordelia Lynch is in Dungay, Nepal, and says there are chaotic scenes.
4: So many local people trying to escape on motorbikes. A lot trying to get to higher ground. Panic set in immediately. Rescue teams telling us to get out. Everyone trying to flee as quick as they can.
3: The Pope has offered condolences for those lost in the floods and shared a prayer for rescuers. Leo commended the souls of those who died to the clemency of the Almighty. Now, John Healey has set out his top priority as Chancellor to stick to fiscal discipline.
5: People hear Chancellors say that, but what does that mean? It's the bedrock of economic stability. And if you've got a stable economy, it means that families can manage with a bit more confidence. It means businesses can invest for the future.
3: He's facing tough decisions ahead of his first budget in October. Mr. Healey is dealing with the same economic challenges of his predecessor, Rachel Reeves, but is promising hope, future direction and growth in every postcode under Andy Burnham's government. Meanwhile, the Green Party is calling for a block on new data centres, claiming they put communities at risk of water shortages. Leader Zach Polanski says the government should slam the brakes on new projects. The government says they are critical infrastructure projects, but the Greens argue they consume significant amounts of water during a time of drought. And it comes as Hugh Bonneville is among stars backing a campaign against AI voice cloning. Nicola Coughlan and Matt Lucas have also added their signatures to an open letter addressed to Prime Minister Andy Burnham. They want to block technology which is used to replicate a real person's voice and claim that 28% of UK adults have been targeted by a cloning scam.
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3: Now in Northern Ireland this morning, there's a yellow thunderstorm warning for counties Antrim, Armagh and Down until 9 o'clock, bringing heavy rain and potential localised flooding. Scotland sees morning showers before rain spreads north later. Temperatures are around 18 degrees Celsius. In England, London is enjoying 24 degrees later on with some sunny intervals and a breeze, but the northeast is facing persistent rain. Wales has a mild, breezy morning. Temperatures are between 13 and 19 degrees Celsius. And that's your latest from the Premier News team. And for more from a Christian perspective, head to premierchristian.news.
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0: town rank, I wonder. And if you're in Wales, Scotland or Northern Ireland, you can still join in. Maybe just tell me about your town anyway. More importantly, though, I'm wondering, are Christians in our towns and cities making a difference to the sense of connection there? And if not, what do we need to do? Plus, we'll be hearing about a record-beating statue of Jesus being built in Armenia, a towering 100 metres in total. Are huge monuments like this worship or idolatry? Let's chat about that today, shall we? All of that, of course, after we've spent time listening to God's word together and praying with each other and for each other. If you've got something on your mind this morning, maybe a friend who's going through a tough time, maybe you're going through a tough time, maybe you need a prayer for healing, I'd love to hear from you, whatever it is, and we'll pray together. studio@premier.org.uk is for your emails. If you want to send a text, it's 66777, starting with the word Premier. Send me the details now, along with your name and where you're listening from, or you can be anonymous, of course. But send them to me now, and we will pray together after we've heard from Jonathan Edwards with today's Be Still and Know.
1: Acts chapter 16, verse 15. When Lydia and the members of her household were baptized, she invited us to her home. If you consider me a believer in the Lord, she said, come and stay at my house. And she persuaded us. Lydia came from what we now know as Western Turkey and was a dealer in purple cloth, for which her home area was famous. As Paul traveled around, he normally began his ministry in a synagogue, but it would seem that there wasn't one in Philippi. So he went to the river, where he met up with a group of women who gathered there to pray. It's fascinating to see that her first response was to offer hospitality, and it seems that she was very insistent. Hospitality was crucial for the early church because there were no Christian buildings for many years. The only way they could meet was by people generously opening up their homes. In many ways, our homes are an extension of our personalities, and it's possible to become extremely possessive of them. The suggestion that an Englishman's home is his castle isn't just a jokey saying. It's possible to be defensive and selfish about where we live. However, the New Testament frequently encourages hospitality. It's good if we have a secure home that we love, but in common with all God's gifts, our homes are given to us so that we can give them away. So let me ask you a question. In what ways have you experienced the blessing of Christian hospitality? And now let's pray together. God our Father, thank you for the gift of our homes and for the privilege of being able to share them with others. Amen. 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God bless you. I hope you have a great day today.
0: Thanks so much to Jonathan Edwards for his words of wisdom this morning. Going to come to your prayers in just a moment. If you've got something or someone on your mind and you'd like a bit of prayer support with that, do let me know right now. Send me an email, studio@premier.org.uk. You can text me 66777, starting your message with the word Premier. Tell me your name and where you're listening from if you can. You can be anonymous if you prefer as well, but it's such a lovely thing to pray together at this time of the morning and to lift up all of the situations that are on our hearts. So do get in touch right now if you'd like to join in our time of prayer after this from Matthew Ward.

Matthew Ward's version of Graham Kendrick's classic track there, Knowing You. At 13 minutes past seven, let's come to your prayer requests. Do join me in praying if you can. First of all, we're praying for Celia. Rose has asked us to do that. Celia's living in supported accommodation. She needs God's help to stop drinking, and she has pancreatitis. So Lord, we lift up Celia to you, knowing that you love her, that your eyes are on her. You know the pain that she's going through, Lord, both with the pancreatitis and the dependence on alcohol. Thank you, Lord, that we know that you can turn this situation around. So we do pray that through Rose and through other friends who are believers in you as well, Lord, we pray that she'd get support. Lord, that Rose would be able to speak truth and love into her life as well, that she would get the support she needs to withdraw from alcohol. And Lord, we do pray for your healing power on her pancreas, that this would, the inflammation, the infection, and everything that's causing pain would be

0: gone in Jesus' name, we pray. And may Celia feel the presence of her loving Father God with her today. Helen, listening in West Sussex, good morning to you. We're continuing to pray with you for your relative Richard. Uncle Richard still remains in hospital after having a severe stroke over a month ago. Although he's had some improvements, he still can't use his left arm and hand and he's unable to stand. The hospital's looking to discharge him in the near future. But of course, you need to make sure you've got support in place for that. Spiritually, says Helen, I'm not sure if he's turning to God, so I'd appreciate your prayers. So Lord, we lift up Richard to you, and we know recovering from a stroke can be a long haul. It's a bit of a marathon. And so we do pray for your strength on Richard, the ability to keep on keeping on. Lord, we do pray for your healing power in his brain, that any damage there from the stroke would be healed in Jesus' name, that you would be at work through your Holy Spirit in all the sections of his brain that have been affected by this stroke. Lord, we do pray for strengthening in his hand and his arm, that he would be able to begin to stand again. But even more importantly, Lord, we pray that during this time he would be able to receive you, to feel you, to know your presence, to understand how to come to you and submit his life to you. Lord, we pray that Helen would get an opportunity to share how much Jesus means to her and what a strength and support you've been in her life. And we pray that this would really touch Richard, Lord, and that he would be drawn towards you. And we pray all these things in the name of your son, Jesus. And a lady whose name begins with D is asking for some prayer to support her and her husband. There's some long-term issues going on in her marriage, including that hope and trying to have a baby as well. And that puts a lot of pressure on a marriage as well. Lord, I thank you that you know these people by name. You dearly love them. And we know that the lady is a believer. I don't know if the husband is or not. But Lord, we just pray for your special presence on them over this weekend, Lord. I pray they'd be able to have honest conversations. They'd be able to share the things that have hurt and wounded them, that there would be forgiveness and grace and healing. And Lord, this lady is asking for your guidance as well. And I pray that you would give her a real sense of how you're working in this marriage. And Lord, this desire to have a child, we know it's so difficult if that's not happening. We pray, Lord, that you would draw good people around her who can counsel her and hear her pain. And Lord, we do ask that you would be at work in that situation. Your will would be done in Jesus' name. Amen. All these prayers are going to be sent to Premier Lifeline along with any others that come in during the day. And you can talk to the team and pray with them from 9 in the morning till 5 in the afternoon. And the number to call is 0300 111 0101. 0300 111 0101. Now it's time for our Psalm of the Day.
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2: I'm Charmaine from Bromley, and one of my favourite psalms is Psalm 88. I'm reading from verses 1 to 3 and 13 to 18. Lord, you are the God who saves me. Day and night I cry out to you. May my prayer come before you. Turn your ear to my cry. I am overwhelmed with troubles, and my life draws near to death. But I cry to you for help, Lord. In the morning, my prayer comes before you. Why, Lord, do you reject me and hide your face from me? From my youth, I have suffered and been close to death. I have borne your terrors and am in despair. Your wrath has swept over me. Your terrors have destroyed me. All day long, they surround me like a flood. They have completely engulfed me. You have taken from me friend and neighbor. Darkness is my closest friend. You know, although the psalm is so bleak, it can still bring us hope and comfort, because if nothing else, it shows us we can be completely honest with God. We don't have to pretend. We can tell him exactly how we feel, trusting that he understands and he cares. God gets it. God's arms are always open to his children. and we are never cut off from His

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And even in the lowest points of our lives, when we're completely overwhelmed and struggling to cope, we can still have hope, because the light shines in the darkness, and the darkness can never overcome.

0: Thanks so much to Charmaine for her psalm of the day. Do send me yours, your favourite psalm, and a very short reason why it means something to you. You can record it on your phone and send it to me on WhatsApp, which is 0303 040 1000, 0303 040 1000. That's how you get your psalm of the day to me.
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0: 20 past seven, let's have a quick look at the top news stories of the day this morning. Fears are growing of further floods in Nepal and Tibet, where more than 400 people are already known to have died. Problems with gun licensing systems are putting public safety at risk. That's according to the police inspectorate. It's a warning there's a postcode lottery on the level of scrutiny faced by applicants. And Nicola Coughlan, Hugh Bonneville and Matt Lucas have joined a campaign to protest against AI voice cloning. They want to block technology which can replicate a real person's voice. Maybe I should join in with that. Let's look at the front pages. Several papers are focusing on the situation in Middlesbrough. The Mirror is calling it a town under siege. The Telegraph says police surge to tackle northern gang wars. And The Sun asks, how did a UK town become a war zone? Other dailies are looking to the disaster in Nepal. The Guardian, a race to get aid to Nepal and Tibet amid warnings of further floods. The Times, Nepal death toll climbs amid fears of a new flood. And the Daily Mail carries photos of the faces of Britons missing in Nepal. Let's have a look at the news through the eyes of our guest this morning. Jeff Cook is the minister of Faversham Baptist Church in Kent. Good morning, Jeff.
2: Good morning, Esther.
0: How's your August been?
2: Hot, busy.
0: you don't take it the whole month of August off. A lot of Church of England vicars do, don't they? That's it. August, they're gone. Not so with the Baptist Church.
2: Well, my children are grown now, so I've got no reason to use the summer holidays. I tend to holiday at other times of the year.
0: Ah, smart. Very strategic. Well, thank you for holding the fort there through the summer. What have you noticed in your newsfeed?
2: Well, yes, it's this news about Middlesbrough and the aftermath of that crash on the A66. The inquests were opened yesterday into those who died, and then the house fire. The news now is that an extra 200 police officers are being drafted up to Cleveland. And whilst we don't speculate really as to what's going on, there's clearly a place there which is feeling isolated, maybe under attack in some ways. I note you're talking this morning about communities and how we feel in our locality. Well, here's an area that's really struggling. But the thing that's kind of really gripped me about this is whatever else is going on, the boys in that car who died were so young. And coupling that with the Office for National Statistics data that's just come out about 1 million people, just under a million people in the UK, not in education, employment or training. And that's about 981,000 people between 16 and 24. It's never been easy to be a young person. It seems to me it's even harder than ever. In fact, the report that's due to be published on the back of that data probably in the next few weeks refers to a lost generation, I understand, which is quite telling, really. A long time ago, I started in ministry as a youth minister, and it's just made me think again about all the work that is done with our young people by all those seeking to make their lives better, and especially the church. It used to be said, I don't know if it's still true, that the church is the biggest worker with young people. The work that is done, whether it's uniformed organisations or youth clubs, projects with disadvantaged, marginalised young people, local community initiatives. We desperately need to support those kinds of things and certainly be praying for all those working with young people at the moment, because it's never been easy to be young. But that's my reflection, and it's made me glad for those who are doing that, made me glad for those in our own church and churches around here who are working with youngsters day in, day out, week in, week out. And just to pray for our young people, the lost generation. I hope that's a little bit of an overstatement, really.
0: Yeah, it's really good to reflect on that, isn't it? Because I find whenever we discuss these issues on the programme, whether it's crime or getting involved with knives and gangs or drugs, it's almost always the conversation comes back to when we ask, what can the church do? There's always this answer of,

0: give them something else to do. Get to know your local young people. Open up your doors, give them pizza, get to chat to them, introduce them to Jesus. And it just feels like you still can't beat good old-fashioned youth work at a local level. Doesn't need to be fancy, just needs to be authentic and loving. And that can really make a difference.
1: Yeah, and despite the headlines, there's an awful lot of that going on. Well, that's the good news part of this, but we need to support it. We need to pray for it.
0: Absolutely. Well, you're taking our eyes to Russia next.
1: Yes, the Russian Foreign Ministry spokesperson, I think it was yesterday, who said that Britain was one step away from becoming legally complicit in, I think she called it, civilian targeted terrorism because of our support for Ukraine. And now we understand British military targets might be in the firing line. Not sure exactly what that means. One of the newspapers had a minute-by-minute account of how a Russian attack on Europe would unfold. I thought that was probably a little bit too much for me. And I know a lot of people feel a little bit overwhelmed by these kinds of headlines and all that we're seeing in the flooding in Nepal, Tibet. It's just so awful. There's a YouGov news tracker that tracks the news stories that people are engaging with, and 17% this past week say, I don't watch the news. You kind of don't blame them, really. I'm with T.S. Eliot, who said humankind cannot bear too much reality. But I still want to encourage myself and encourage us as Christians to engage where we can. I'd recommend prayer meetings. We have a prayer meeting on Saturday mornings, which is really praying for our town, praying for God's blessing on the people of our own town. But inevitably, there are wider concerns that affect us, and we end up praying about world matters. There's one lady who just cannot manage the news at all. And then there's another gentleman who is a walking encyclopedia of today's BBC news headlines. And somehow it all works. The lady says she learns everything she needs to know about the news from this other chap. But we together manage to pray about these things and bring them to the Lord, even though some of them just leave us pretty speechless, really, in terms of the horror of what we're seeing. So, yeah, I sort of recommending getting together with other people and praying about these things when it all seems a bit much for me on my own, because the news is unremittingly bad and I don't want to think what's going to happen next.
0: That's why, you see, we recommend Premier Christian News either here on the radio or online, because for each prayer, for each news story, there's a prayer. So absolutely, as soon as you've kind of digested what's happening in the world, you can turn those thoughts to prayer. If you haven't looked at our website, premierchristian.news, I heartily recommend it. You've got something that's good for us now.
1: I hope so. Yes. Well, it is holiday season after all. And I haven't been for a while, but when our children were growing up, we used to go camping. It was the best way of taking a holiday all together, and it was reasonably cheap. So waking up to birdsong, cooking breakfast outside, there's always someone frying bacon on a campsite, I think. You can always smell it somewhere. Whether it's stargazing night, slowing down, or whatever it is, people are craving this. There's a survey, another survey, endless surveys. 2,000 UK adults marking the 125th anniversary of camping and caravanning club, who say that it's the best kind of holiday. And they seem to be supported by those working with mental health. They reckon it's really good for us as well, that getting outside, being in the outdoors, enjoying beauty spots, just being there, spending more time together. One said that because you go camping, it gives everyone a task. Some put up the tent, some unroll the sleeping bags, you get the stove going, so you can be together without the pressure of modern life. And in those low-stakes, side-by-side moments, says this psychologist, conversation starts to flow naturally. We put the screens down and we connect again. So, yes, if people are wanting a cheap holiday, I think from my own experience, and certainly from this recent research, recommending camping.
0: Well, I'm going camping for the third time this weekend because I'm off to Big Church Festival, which is very much a camping-based festival, as is Greenbelt, as is David's Tent, depending on where you're going. So that's good to know. It's good for my mental and emotional health. Quick question for you, Jeff, because today we are looking at the results of a national survey which has ranked different towns and cities around England, just England for the purposes of this survey, from friendliest to least friendliest. Where would you say Faversham might rank, top, middle or bottom?
1: It's pretty good. pretty the I think it takes a while, but once you've been around in the town a little bit, you are welcomed and embraced. So probably
0: okay. Slow burn.
1: Yeah.
0: Well, we've crunched the numbers for you, and I'm sorry to say that Swale, you're in the area of Swale, is that right?
1: Yes, we are.
0: 216th out of 296. So you're sort of in the bottom rankings there, but with 7.9% of people saying they feel lonely often or always. But on the good news, 72% of people say that people from different backgrounds get on well. Would you say that's the case?
1: Yeah, I think that is the case. Yes, Swale's quite a large area. There are different parts to Swale. I'm not surprised by that. But yeah, I think people do get on quite well.
0: Okay, well, that's good to hear. Jeff, thank you. Do you know what? We normally do a prayer. Can you do us a very short prayer? And I'm sure Anna will let us be a teeny bit late to the news.
1: Father God, we are grateful for the way in which you stand by us. And when we are overwhelmed by the news or anything else in our life, we thank you for other Christians around us too. We pray that you will work in and through us today, wherever we are, that we may spread a little bit of joy and hope in the Lord Jesus Christ. In his name we pray. Amen.
0: Amen. Jeff Cook, thank you so much for joining us this morning with your newsfeed. Anna has the headlines for you after this.
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7: Good morning, I'm Anna Rees Green. The Pope has offered prayer for victims and rescuers of flash floods in Nepal. Authorities say there could be more flooding in areas devastated by a collapsed glacier. Lakes on either side of the border in the Himalayas are at risk of overflowing. Now, John Healey's set out his top priority at Chancellor, which he says is to stick to fiscal discipline. He's facing tough decisions ahead of his first budget in October. And Hugh Bonneville is among celebrities backing a campaign against AI voice cloning for actors. Nicola Coughlan and Matt Lucas have also added their signatures to the open letter. It's addressed to Prime Minister Andy Burnham. And that's your latest Premier News.
0: Thanks very much, Anna. Can I just ask you, where are you from? Because we are revealing the results of a nationwide survey on the friendliest and unfriendliest places in Britain. Where do you call your hometown?
7: Well, I'm a proud West Midlands girl. I would say Stafford is my nearest, you know, proper town.
0: Okay, I'm just going to add that all in. Into the computer here. Let me see what's the

0: key stats here. So apparently it is, oh, not bad. 74th out of 296.
1: Hey.
0: So that's definitely sort of, you know, top 20, isn't it?
1: Friendly. I'd say we are, you know, everyone kind of chats to you. People know your name at the coffee shop. It's a great place to be.
0: There we go. It's 71.7% chat to their neighbours at least monthly. Monthly.
1: Yeah, I'd say that's true. That, I think. That's true.
0: Yeah. Well, you are certainly, as a representative of Stafford, you're very friendly and nice and connected. So that's great stuff. Thank you very much, Anna. We'll see you at 8 o'clock.
1: See you later.
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3: You've got a friend in me. You've got a friend in me.
0: Well, as you've been hearing this morning, we are asking how friendly is the place where you live. Do your neighbours stop to chat when they see you? Do you feel connected to your local community? And if somebody nearby was ill or struggling, would folk rally around to help? Well, a fascinating new survey has revealed the friendliest and the unfriendliest places in England. Apologies to Scotland, Wales and Northern Ireland. I don't know why you haven't been included in this survey. Maybe you're next. We're going to reveal the chart rundown of the friendliest and unfriendliest places in just a moment. But first, I want to hear from you. Message us your town or your area to 66777 with Premier as the first word. Or you can email me, studio@premier.org.uk, and we'll find out where your town or city is in the national rankings of friendly and unfriendly. You can also do it yourself by going to barometer.thenationalconversation.org.uk. Find out for yourself and let us know how your area scores on the friendliness charts of England. We can reveal now that the survey has chosen the friendliest place in Britain. And this is partly to do with how well neighbours chat with each other, how well people from different backgrounds get along, how connected people feel. And the friendliest place in England is the beautiful Isles of Scilly. If you've ever been there on holiday, you know how absolutely gorgeous it is. And the unfriendliest place, I'm afraid to say, is Barking in East London. Well, Silvana Griffith is a writer and actor, and she lives in Barking. I spoke to her earlier and asked her how she felt about her hometown's dubious accolade as the least friendly place in England.
4: How dare someone say that about where I live, Esther? It is absolutely... I can speak from my experience, and that's not been my experience of living here. However, I do see how that might pertain to some people. But yeah, definitely not my experience.
0: So clearly you've got a good experience of Barking, but why do you think other people might find it unfriendly?
4: I mean, well, firstly, I think we would have to maybe think about how we define friendliness. Like, friendly might look different to different people. I think it actually said in the article I was reading that, 10% of people felt lonely in Barking and Dagenham compared to only 3% in the Isle of Scilly. So that might be one way in which people think about, friendliness and how friendly a borough is. But I was reading it and I was thinking, I'm not sure how helpful like headlines like that are and things like that, because if you are already feeling a little bit, down in the dumps, and a little bit lonely, then that just kind of magnifies that. And I was getting a little bit frustrated with it, but then I thought, well, hang on, step back, Silvana, and look at it, because maybe that's also an opportunity to think, well, what am I doing about it, or what are people doing about it, or what can we do about it? So a great headline if you are the friendliest place, but maybe a bit more challenging if you're the least friendly.
0: I'm just wondering, so the friendliest place in Britain is the Isles of Scilly, which of course has only a very small population. It's absolutely beautiful and very rural. Barking is busier. It's a borough of London. There's more deprivation. Do you think that environment has an impact on how friendly a place feels?
4: I think so, definitely. And, it's interesting because earlier this year, I joined part of a research group. And one of the main tasks that we have is actually looking at community infrastructure and where people go to meet up in the community, how they socialize, etc. And you know, it's quite interesting that there was a lot of the people

0: that I have been interviewing and speaking to did in some ways echo some of the frustrations that the people in the article had in terms of, lack of community infrastructure. So definitely, I think something like that would have an effect on how people felt.
1: And what is your Barking Church doing about it? What's your church doing to try and be more friendly?
0: Well, I must say, Esther, that there are a few things that attracted me to this church about 12 years ago when I started attending. But one of the things was just how much they're doing within the community. So, we've had things from like financial services for those that needed it most, financial advice, how to, stretch their budgets, that sort of thing. We've had our church set up as a homeless place, a place where the homeless could come and sleep, etc. Now we do free meals for the community. Mondays to Fridays, they can come and get a free hot meal. So there's lots of things that we're doing. But I think at my church, and I've been part of a few different churches over the years, but one of the things I love about my church is I would describe it as having an entire welcome experience. So anyone who comes to B Church in Barking, they're going to be greeted friend, they're going to have a friendly welcome, a greeting, someone's going to take their names. We've got a QR code where they can scan and find out what's happening. And people are very, we'll take their details, and people are encouraged very quickly not to just be a visitor, but to get involved in the church and be part of the family. So we have a welcome breakfast for them where we can where they can explore the various areas of the church. But one of the things I think really stands out in my church are two things. So first of all, it's our vision. So our vision is, and that's reflected in our name. We're not just a church, we're B Church. So our vision is to be the church. And it's so our motto is, let's see if I can remember this, it's a church where the lost are found, the hungry are fed, the broken are healed, and where the stranger finds a home. And I think that last bit, the stranger finding a home, is the crucial point. Because when we think of people being lonely, it's about people being, isolated and by themselves. But as a church family, we want people coming in to actually feel like they belong to our community. We have life cell groups, which we push a lot. And I really like these because we are a bit of a bigger church, but we've got a life cell, which is about, 6 to 8 of us. We meet weekly online. You've got the chance to find out more about people, their lives, their families, what's going on. How can we come alongside you? How can we support you? How can we celebrate with you? So, these are some of the things that we do as a church to, just help people to feel as though they're less alone.
1: What about for people though who are never going to turn up at church or not yet? They wouldn't naturally come to church. How can you take some of that beautiful stuff that you've got going on at B Church out into the community, into everyday life, into workplaces and bus stops?
0: Well, I think in terms, I'll touch on everyday life, first of all. I think, first of all, everyday life, if we think about things in the Bible, which says, don't forget to show hospitality, for example, just a little thing, just being hospitable to the people around you. What does that look like? There's a proverb that says, gracious words are like a honeycomb, I believe. So just be gracious with your words, And I think we live in a society now, especially in London, where everyone's so busy. We're running from one thing to the next to the next. Just take time out, to make people feel seen. If someone's having a conversation with you, maybe take your earphones off, listen to what they're saying, let them know that just for a few minutes they're important to you. So I think that's important. Our church, we do outreaches. We've had a couple of Christmas and Easter events actually in the town square, and giving out free hot dogs. There's a Santa grotto for people to come to. And these are things that really mean a lot to people, especially in a borough like Barking and Dagenham, which is a poorer borough. And I'm just thinking of churches as a whole. For a lot of churches, we have buildings that are not always used outside of Sunday service. So what can we be doing? Can we have like coffee mornings? Can we have parents clubs? That sort of thing. My church, I like to celebrate my birthday really big every year. And this year, normally I'm restricted by numbers because of cost, but this year they said, yeah, you can do your little birthday shindig at the church. So I had a Zumba party and I had over 50 people come, and a

0: A lot of them were from the community, and they had never, they didn't know the church was there, they didn't know what we was about. And that was just, that was just a really nice way to, get people together. And I won't forget, there was one lady who, funnily enough, she couldn't make it. And she saw me a few weeks later, and she gave me just a tiny little gift. She said, "I've been carrying this around till I saw you again, because I couldn't make your party, but just the fact that you invited me, it meant so much to me." There was another lady I met at the gym, and she said to me, she'd come over from China, and she had been living here now for, she said, 8 or 9 years. And she said this was the first thing that someone had ever invited her to. 8 or 9 years, she's working, she's
1: Well,
0: doing,
1: what I love
0: it
1: about
0: was
1: this is the parable of the banquet in real life, isn't it? Not just inviting your close friends, not just inviting your church friends to your birthday party,
0: crazy.
1: but inviting people that that are on the sort of the periphery of your life. That is a beautiful thing to do to show the welcome and friendliness of Jesus. Great to hear your perspective on barking, that certainly through your lens, it's not the most unfriendly place in Britain. Silvana, you've got 30 seconds to pitch Barking to us. Why should we come and live there?
0: You should come and live in Barking, because it is up and coming, because it's got great transport networks. You've got the on two underground lines, you've got the C2C, you've got the overground. You're gonna get where you're gonna go to quickly. But most of all, there is an amazing church in Barking. If you know the town centre, it's just by the side of the Lidl. It's called B Church. They have two services every Sunday, 9 a.m. and 11 a.m. You are going to get a warm welcome, and you're going to meet the friendliest people you have ever met.
1: That's Barking resident Silvana Griffiths showing some love to her hometown and her home church, which has been revealed as the least friendly place in the UK. We're talking this morning about what makes a place feel friendly and connected. This is on the back of a big national survey, which has ranked towns and communities in England, for now, just in England, from the most friendly place, which was the Isles of Scilly, to the least friendly place in Barking. What about you? What about your hometown? You can just text me the name of your town and whether you think it's friendly or not, and we'll find out the stats for you, or you can just look online yourself at thenationalconversation.org.uk. But really, what we want to know is, what should Christians be doing about that? Whether your town is scoring high or low on the friendliness rankings, what can you do as Christians? Well, Andy Hawthorne is the founder of The Message, which is based in Manchester. He's been helping communities connect with his brilliant team for decades. 30 years, I want to say, maybe it's even 40. He can tell us. He's here right now. Good morning, Andy.
2: Yeah, well, it is 38 years, so it's nearly 40. Yeah.
1: Nearly
2: So it
1: 40.
2: happens.
1: Come on, come on. Well, listen, I was really surprised because I looked up Manchester on this National Conversation website. And even though Manchester's got a reputation for being really friendly, it actually ranks 277th out of 296 places, languishing towards the bottom. Does that ring true for you?
2: Probably not actually, but it's a very obviously Manchester's a big old city, and it's a patchy thing. I would say we do community well, and I love Manchester, and I can't wait to get back on the train to Stockport from Euston when I've been running around London for meetings, and I feel the stress and the pressure, and I get back, and it just feels a lot more fun living in Manchester. But that's me. But statistics never lie, you know that, don't you, Esther?
1: Of course, of course. Well, let's dig a little bit deeper into them. So I think one of the reasons why it hasn't ranked so highly is that only 26% of people in Manchester say they trust their neighbours. What do you think about that, and how do we rebuild trust?
2: Yeah, that's fascinating. And we rebuild trust by modeling trust, I think. And one of the things we've been doing at the Message Trust, and we started, I say we started 38 years ago. I was a young rapper, and that's all we had was a band preaching the gospel. And we only really started to grow significant as a charity once we carried on preaching the gospel. We got serious about building community. And over the last, well, 27 years, we've moved nearly 900 people to live in these tough neighborhoods. And their focus is, let's be great neighbor, let's model trust, let's love on people through thick and thin. And it has definitely been transformational in some of the toughest communities. So I think Christians should be modeling trust. Here in my, I'm in Manchester, but here in my street, my daughter, in COVID, and I think loads of people did it. Fonda, what

0: WhatsApp group. How can we encourage one another? How can we support anybody? Anybody, you know, feeling sick? Anybody got needs? And it's opened up. And so 6 years later, we know each other and we party together and we love on each other. And if anybody's grieving, the whole street piles in. And it's been that little WhatsApp group that is so easy to form. And I don't know how many other people have had the same experience. I think they came and went, but ours has done the distance. And it's been transformational for our little road of 56 houses.
1: That's a great tip. So if you're listening this morning and you know that on your phone is that WhatsApp group that someone on your street set up 6 years ago, but no one's posted for a couple of years, why don't you be the first? Why don't you just check in on everyone?
0: Yeah, we have literally dozens and dozens every day. It's sort of, it's people, you know, I've got this slide, would you like it? For my kids, I've got this, I've got that. Some of it is Louisa on our road left yesterday. And honestly, just the piling on of love and appreciation and affection for this girl who's been in our street for the last decade, it just felt very Jesus, you know, like...
1: Yeah, come on.
0: Yeah, and we've used it subtly to invite people to Alpha and tell people about great stuff that's going on. But most of it is just people being really nice and building community.
1: Yeah. Well, this is another indicator from this survey is how well people from different backgrounds get on. Now, again, Manchester scores reasonably highly there. 76% say that's true. How do we do that? If you've got on your street or in your community, people who might have come from other countries, people who've lived there for decades, people with kids, people who are grandparents, people who are on their own. How do you do that? How do you bring people together who are very, very different?
0: Yeah, it's a very, very scary thing to do when we can, you know, there is a not helpful culture of people being felt unwelcome. I got a beautiful message from a girl from Sudan yesterday, asylum seeker from Sudan, who just said, thank you so much, message community church. We have a church, you know, just on our phone, me and my wife. And she said, thank you so much for welcoming us. I feel so at home here. I've had so many struggles at home. You know, it's a former Muslim girl who's faced, you know, tremendous persecution. And she comes to Manchester and she finds a church, and it's a church that welcomes her and loves on her and helps provide for her and isn't like, you know, go back to where you came. That's not going to help anybody, especially people who've been through tremendous trauma. So I think we need to be people who are opposite spirit people. And if there's a culture of unwelcome and unkindness towards people, tragically because of the colour of the skin or where they've come from or because we think they're nicking our benefits, well, we need to be very, very different from that as Jesus followers, I think.
1: And so how do we put that into practice? Say you're listening this morning, you're off to work, life is busy, you've maybe got kids, you may be caring for parents, you're doing several different rotas at church and you're actually thinking, I've not got time to get to know my neighbours. Give us a couple of tips for how we can change that. Can we just knock on someone's door if we don't know them?
0: Well, there's a girl who lives a few doors down from us, and her partner died just a few months ago. And she sent my wife on this WhatsApp group. She sent my wife, thank you so much, Michelle, for those beautiful flowers. You're a flower fairy. What a gorgeous thought that was, right? Because somebody left a beautiful bouquet of flowers on her doorstep, and she immediately thought it was Michelle, my wife, except she wasn't Michelle. She was like, it wasn't me. And this girl is now trying to find out who on our road just did that simple act of kindness. Just went round, you know, your partner's died, you're really struggling, here's some beautiful flowers. There are beautiful flowers in a beautiful vase. Why not do that? Why not just think of how could we be kind and bless people and serve people? And then, you know, with the Message Trust, we go way beyond that. We do people's gardens and we clean up the streets and we're visible, you know, as well as doing events where we share the gospel and invite people. Of course, the greatest kindness, the greatest community builder is introducing them to Jesus' community, who did all his life in community, didn't he, with his mates? And we at The Message talk a lot. We have all the little things I say. We've even in our reception, you'll see a picture of the whole team. You know, there's a couple of hundred of us now work full-time for The Message. But underneath it says, mates on a mission. And we are called to be mates, friends who are there through thick and thin, who forgive quickly and, you know, and kind towards one another. But we're also called to be mates on a mission. You know, our mission is to build Jesus-centered communities. Our mission is to introduce people to the greatest community builder in history. When people fall in love with Jesus, they fall in love with their neighbours of wherever they're from and whatever they've been through and whatever they've done. So that's the great

0: is blessing to communities, is build church basically, but not weird church that just meets on a Sunday morning, church that's visible and full of kindness and generosity.
1: And what part does prayer play in all of that?
0: It's huge. If only we realized the significance of prayer, walk in your community, praying for your neighbors by name. I've just read this epic book called Lead with Prayer. And it's a book about leaders who got serious about prayer. And I read about this guy who had a massive charity, and he got this vision to build prayer. And he went to his trustees. It's an American charity. They agreed to spend $1 million on prayer resources, encouraging prayer in communities, prayer walking, all these initiatives. And it was a gigantic flop. And he went back to the trustees and said, "I'm so sorry. I realized that the problem was that I was trying to multiply zero, i.e. I wasn't a man of prayer. I wasn't committed to prayer. And it was only when he, as the leader, got serious about prayer that suddenly it kicked off. And that it just convicted me, you know, I could have all the ideas. Yes, it's a great idea to pray. Well, pray for your neighbors, have your prayer list, spend your time in prayer in the mornings. But unless I do it as a busy guy, I'm not going to see community transformed. You need three things to see community built. Jesus-centered community that brings crime down, family life flourishes. It's great for health. It's great for education. Every marker of society, you need prayer first. You've got to pray for your neighbors. You need presence. You need to be visible and just love on people and drop some flowers off who's suddenly lost the partner this week. And you need to be proclamation. You need to be deliberate about everybody in my street needs to hear the good news in language they can understand. Not in a weird bashing them over the head way, but just gently, graciously, but definitely they know there's a God who loves them and they need to respond to it. If we do those three things, well, we'll see community flourish. I'm convinced of it.
1: Absolutely brilliant. We'll have to leave it there, Andy. Prayer, presence, and proclaiming the good news of Jesus. Do you want to make your community go up those lists of friendliness and connectedness in the coming year? That's what we need to do. Andy Hawthorne from The Message, always great to see you. Thanks so much.
0: Am I allowed to say, Esther, we have lots of resources. If you went to the Proximity Network, it's a free website with loads of resources to help people build better Jesus-centered community. The Proximity Network.
1: I'm glad you squeezed that in before the news. Andy, it was great to see you. Thanks for that.
0: God bless you. Cheers. Have a nice day.
1: Stay with us. I want to hear from you. 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What could you be doing to turn the dial up on that? 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
5: If you love me, keep my commands, and I will ask the Father, and he will give you another advocate to help you and be with you forever, the Spirit of Truth. The world cannot accept him because it neither sees him nor knows him. But you know him, for he lives with you and will be in you. I will not leave you as orphans. I will come to you. Before long, the world will not see me anymore, but you will see me. Because I live, you also will live. On that day, you will realize that I am in my Father, and you are in me, and I am in you. Whoever has my commands and keeps them is the one who loves me. The one who loves me will be loved by my Father, and I too will love them and show myself to them. Then Judas, not Judas Iscariot, said, "But Lord, why do you intend to show yourself to us and not to the world.

0: Jesus replied, "Anyone who loves me will obey my teaching. My Father will love them, and we will come to them and make our home with them. Anyone who does not love me will not obey my teaching. These words you hear are not my own. They belong to the Father who sent me. All this I have spoken while still with you. But the Advocate, the Holy Spirit, whom the Father will send in my name, will teach you all things and will remind you of everything I have said to you. Peace I leave with you. My peace I give to you. I do not give to you as the world gives. Do not let your hearts be troubled, and do not be afraid."
1: 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Coming up after the news.
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3: Good morning, I'm Anna Rees Green. Reports suggest a lake has burst its banks in the Himalayas, threatening more floods in already devastated parts of Nepal. It's prompted panic in towns and villages below it, with people trying to flee to higher ground. Operations to find hundreds of missing people from the initial flash floods continuing. At least 469 people have died. Khan is saying Tanang's brother is among those unaccounted for.
4: "Even if we had a body, at least we'd have something. We don't even have that. We just want some information. How many people have died? How many people have been rescued?"
3: The Pope's offered condolences for those whose lives have been lost and shared a prayer for rescuers. Leo commended the souls of those who'd passed away to the clemency of the Almighty. Now, so-called cowboy builders are to come under tougher scrutiny. Under new government plans, traders will be able to sign up to a new code which will show that they meet certain standards. A new payment system will also allow customers to avoid upfront costs by linking payments to project milestones. Kate Dearden is the Minister for Consumer Protection.
5: "Consumer detriment in this sector in 2024 reached £10.3 billion. That's a significant amount of money that people are losing. So having the app launching next week and the code over the coming months will provide that support to people."
3: And the Green Party is calling for a block on new data centres, claiming they put communities at risk of water shortages. Leader Zach Polanski says the government should slam the brakes on new projects. The government says they are critical infrastructure projects, but the Greens argue that they consume significant amounts of water during a time of drought. And Hugh Bonneville is among stars backing a campaign against AI voice cloning. Nicola Coughlin and Matt Lucas have also added their signatures to an open letter addressed to Prime Minister Andy Burnham. They want to block technology which is used to replicate a real person's voice and claim that 28% of UK adults have been targeted by a cloning scam.
1: The weather, brought to you in partnership with In Touch Ministries, leading people around the world into a growing relationship with Jesus Christ.
3: Now, it's an unsettled start across the UK this Friday, with heavy showers and a risk of thundery downpours leading the way. Northern England and Scotland are experiencing the heaviest rain, with temperatures generally from around 14 to 20 degrees Celsius. Southern England is enjoying some sunny intervals, reaching a mild 24 degrees later on. It's breezy, and Wales can expect widespread locally heavy showers with isolated thunder. Northern Ireland is beginning mainly dry and bright before afternoon rain. Belfast is at 16 degrees Celsius. And that's your latest Premier News.
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7: Inspirational Breakfast with Esther Higham. Great to have your company this Friday morning. Don't adjust your sets. I know I'm not normally here on a Friday, just standing in for Michael as he has a little day off today. Maybe he's doing something exciting for the long weekend. Maybe you are. Tell me, do, if you've got plans you'd like to share this morning. I'm off to Big Church Festival later. Looking forward to that myself. Coming up, though, in the next hour of the show,

0: hear from you if you're listening from or near the Isles of Scilly. We'd love to know what makes it so special, apart from being a perfectly beautiful island in off the coast of Cornwall, where they have no cars on some of the islands. So I'm sure there's lots of opportunities to be friendly there. Love to hear from you if you have experience of or know folk in the Isles of Scilly. Does it actually bear out as the friendliest place in England? Tell me your thoughts on all of this. Studio at premier.org.uk. Text me 66777, starting with the word premier. 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Love to hear your thoughts on that this morning.
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It is 10 minutes past 8, and we're hoping to bring you the very latest on the situation in Nepal. Just trying to get that sorted for you right now. But I'm just thinking it's the 28th of August, the long bank holiday weekend. And then even if it's a very long time since you went to school, there's always that back to school feeling, isn't there? The first week of September. And maybe over the summer, you've been thinking about your work and maybe thinking about changing your job. Perhaps you got that sense that God might be calling you into something new. 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Well, can I recommend, if that's what you're feeling, just go and have a look at premierjobsearch.co.uk, premierjobsearch.co.uk. 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Let us know how you get on, won't you?

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2: Oh, always a joy to hear from Noel Treddinick. It is 14 minutes past eight this Friday morning. And today on the show, we've been revealing the friendliest and the unfriendliest places in England. This isn't after a national survey, which has kind of totted up things like how well do people trust their neighbours? How

0: often do people talk to their neighbours? How often do people volunteer for something in their community? And they've put that into their national conversation computer to find out the friendliest and unfriendliest places in the nation. The Isles of Scilly, the beautiful Isles of Scilly, have been chosen as the friendliest place. I'm sorry to say that Barking in East London is the least friendly place. What about the place where you live? How friendly or unfriendly would you say it is? And as Christians, what are you going to do about it, particularly if it's bad news? Well, Jamie Pratt, producer, is with us this morning. Jamie, what do you consider your hometown is?
1: Oh, that's a tricky one. I live most of my life in Torquay, down in the southwest. Shout out to my Devon friends. What does it say, Esther? I'm quite nervous, actually.
0: Okay, Torquay, Jamie Pratt's hometown. Another beautiful place. Right, I put it in. Come on, computer. But now is not the time to... okay, you might have to... Can you put your postcode in the chat unless you
1: yeah,
0: happy to read
1: course,
0: it out?
1: Right, actively announce where I used to live. I'm sure that's no laws breaking there. I'll put it in. But one thing about Torquay, which is very interesting, is that it was one of those old, like, kind of Methodist revival places where there really was a church on the end of every street. So I think in the old days, I think the older people there have probably had a sense of community, which I feel like is less so now that there's less churches. They've all been turned and converted into flats or, you know, the clubs and things like that. So I wonder if we lose that once we lose the fabric of a church on every street.
0: Well, okay, quickly put that postcode in for me. Unless, are you near Torbay? Is that would be the
1: same? I am, sorry.
0: There
1: for anyone who knows.
0: Torbay, there we are. We found it already. 102 out of 296 in England. So that's the top third. That's not bad. And what the headline here is that 20% of people formally volunteer at least once a month. So that's a sign of social cohesion, as they call it, is that people are volunteering.
1: I think my family do probably about half of that, to be honest. So well done, guys.
0: Now, that's really interesting. So I do think that probably makes a difference, doesn't it, in a community. If your family are there, if there are different generations of your family, I think that creates a sort of buy-in. Much more than a place where there's lots of transient people. You currently live in Reading, I believe, don't you? Let's have a quick look and see how that compares to your hometown and your new town. Right.
1: I wouldn't be surprised if I'm going to call it now that the answer is lower.
0: Well, significantly lower. Okay, ooh. So Reading ranks 238. Out of 296, only 48% of people feel that they belong to their neighbourhood, and that would be well into the 70s, I think, for Torbay. Does that ring true for you?
1: I think it does. I'm not surprised at all, because Reading essentially is a commuter town. People live in Reading to get to other places, and I think that definitely affects how people feel rooted. Torquay's a place you end up. You as a kid, you grow up, you leave Torquay, and you come back with a family, and I think that really ties into how the community feels. You're there to stay in Torquay. Whilst in Reading, you're trying to get to somewhere else. I know there are lovely people in Reading. I love my church in Reading, but I certainly feel that, I mean, I come in and out of London all the time. So I think that definitely applies.
0: Okay, I've done a little search for my hometown, which is the place I was brought up in, the place I moved away from, and the place that I move back to. It's in the district of Sevenoaks in Kent. I'm feeling very proud today because we are 42nd out of 296. That's top.
1: Be humble about it.
0: Top 20. Well, it's not just about me, you see. Only 2.7% of people in my area feel lonely often or always. The England average apparently is 6%. So that I'm really pleased to hear that.
1: But
0: actually,
1: let's bring it back to Premier Christian Radio. Do you think, and we asked this on Facebook actually, do you think that there's a Christian presence there that make it more friendly? I'm putting you on the hot seat, Esther.
0: Well, I mean, that's kind of interesting because I wouldn't say there's more churches than average. Maybe the churches are quite active. Again, I mean, it is an area that I wouldn't say has a lot of social deprivation. And I think that does make a difference as well. But then having said that, you could be in an area that doesn't have a lot economically going on, but a lot socially going on. So I definitely think there's some brilliant churches here who are doing brilliant stuff. And that's, you know, I want to give them definitely a shout out, but I'm not sure we could claim that we are the answer to the solution, which is a bit worrying, isn't it?
1: I think that's a challenge for Christians, actually, that we should be in areas and making people feel happier, more friendly. And in some places, I feel like that's not the case. So maybe we should be definitely getting on that S.

0: So maybe that's a challenge to our listeners as well. We're the Christians. We should be known as the friendly people. We'll be known by our friendliness.
1: Absolutely. That is what Jesus says. You'll be known by your love for each other. I think that also includes people outside of the kind of Christian community. So I think this is a wake-up call for us as Christians in all of our communities, whether we're top 10 in the friendliness survey or the bottom 10. Actually, it needs to be Christians in the community who are known for the ones who will turn up with meals, the ones who will turn up with flowers when things are going wrong, the ones who will look out for the people who are isolated and lonely. And I know lots of really good stuff is happening, but I guess we can always do more, can't we?
0: Certainly so. And
1: well, I think we might get some advice on this, because actually this slightly links back to a conversation we had earlier in the week, didn't we, about the art of conversation. And we had some great advice from Sheridan Voysey. I think we're going to see if after a bit of worship from New Wine, we can return to that conversation as well.

Oh, a lovely bit of classic worship there at 25 minutes past eight this Friday morning. Asking you about the friendliest and unfriendliest.

0: places you know of. How would you vote for your town? Should your town be up there in the friendliest places, or do you struggle and feel a bit isolated where you live and you would relegate your town to the bottom of the pile? This is all as a national survey has revealed that the Isles of Scilly are the friendliest places in England, and the town of Barking in East London is the least friendly place. This is around people chatting to each other, people getting involved with the community, people trusting their neighbours. Grace from Ealing has been listening this morning. We'll have a quick look. Jamie, can we have a quick look at where Ealing comes on this? She says the methodology for this study was flawed, in my humble opinion. For instance, people living in the Scilly Isles may be more likely to have a long family history with that specific location than people in parts of London who could have moved there for work. Therefore, the former could have more of a network and feel less lonely. But this doesn't mean that Londoners with fewer local family members stave off loneliness are unfriendly. And more importantly, people have slightly differing ways of communicating, such as being more or less outgoing or more proactive in starting conversations, particularly if they come from different cultures. The differences shouldn't be misinterpreted as unfriendliness. That's a very fair point, actually, Grace, as well, that when we're looking at just friendliness, it's not just that extroverts are more friendly than introverts. They just express it in a different way. So thank you for making that very good and subtle point. I've just had a quick look for you, Grace. Ealing is 241st out of 296. So that is lower down in the rankings. I think you're probably right. It may just be the transient nature of cities and urban areas that do make that connection a little bit more difficult. Keep your thoughts coming in, please. studio@premier.org.uk, or text me 66777, starting your message with the word Premier. Well, I'm going to look back to a conversation that we had earlier on in the week that I think will help with that, because as well as looking at the friendly and unfriendly places, other research has revealed that we are using fewer spoken words every single day. And that's mostly around our chit-chat, our incidental chit-chat with people at the checkouts, the supermarkets, or at the bus stop. We had some advice from founder of the Friendship Lab, Sheridan Voisey, and Nick Amis from Evangelistic Resources, the Hive Network. And one of the things they talked about was making a point to not go through the self-service area at the checkout.
1: We have sacrificed connection with others for the cost of efficiency. So yes, it's much faster for me to go through the self-service checkout, and then I don't have those interactions anymore. I love the fact that there are certain places around the world that are now having chatty checkout lines, so there are people who can go slowly through those checkouts and actually get to talk to somebody. I have personally at times made a commitment that I will not use the self-service checkout because of this. I don't want to be part of this kind of declining interaction with other people, cultural moment that we have. And then I go through the checkout, and of course I get somebody who doesn't engage me whatsoever. So this is the thing, is that as a whole, our whole society is becoming less and less socially engaged. And I just think we need to change that for all of our sake. The fact is that if you simply say hello to somebody on the street, if you simply smile to somebody on the street, there is a measurable little boost of well-being just with that one thing alone. Now, let alone when you actually get talking to that person, you take out the earbuds, you talk to that person at the bus stop. It doesn't have to be anything deep and profound. What's your plans for the day? I love the fact that they've actually given us a new bus stop, whereas before we were always exposed to the elements. You know, some of those basic things, make some sort of observation or something.

0: something that both of you are experiencing in the moment, and then ask us a very approachable, acceptable question like, what are your plans for the day? What have you got booked for this week?
1: Nick, do we pick up any tips from Jesus on this when we see him interact with people in the Gospels?
2: Yeah, absolutely. I think one of the key things is he was interruptible. And I think Jesus was often being interrupted. I'm sure there were many, many times the disciples were going somewhere and they just never got there because Jesus was there for people. So when he was, when he encountered people along the road, there are many stories where he would just stop, obviously the woman by the well. There was Zacchaeus in the tree. Times where it's like we're all busy, aren't we, in our lives? It's, are we ready to be interrupted? And that to me is a real measure of am I actually doing my will or am I doing God's will? And so that kind of the agenda being open to say, actually, there's somebody here, actually I need to stop, and it is maybe going to be 30 minutes of my day to actually listen and talk to this person. Maybe I'm not going to get the things done that I need to get done. So having that intentionality but also interruptibility to say, I'm here, the people are more important than the next task, I think is really key.
1: What if somebody seems a little bit resistant, if they actually do find the question and the interaction a bit alarming, Sheridan? Any tips for how to gently press in or to know when to give up and try again another day?
0: If they really are kind of evidencing that kind of behavior, then just say, it's great to hear about your weekend. And anyway, I might see you around tonight. And then you kind of, give them a little bit of space. That happens so rarely. I cannot think of the last time that really happened, Esther. I think most people are just longing to have somebody just find out about them. Really are. We're just longing for somebody to actually take a genuine interest in our lives. I think that's part of being human, is that we want to share our lives with other people and we're just waiting for the question. Just like Nick walking along, talking to somebody, next moment it's an hour-long conversation. We're waiting for that.
1: Lovely advice there and encouragement from Sheridan Voysey, writer, broadcaster and founder of the Friendship Lab, alongside Nick Amos from the Hive Network, on how to start up those conversations, because we've been talking about the friendliest and the least friendliest places in England, specifically after a national survey that revealed the Isles of Scilly is the friendliest place and Barking in East London is the least friendly place. Surely, as followers of Jesus in our communities, we need to be known as the ones who bring that love of God to our communities and take the first step in making those conversations happen. So there you go, some great advice from Sheridan Voysey there. Talking of conversations, after Anna brings you the latest news in just a moment, I'm going to reveal a very surprising phone call I had over the weekend.
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9: Good morning, I'm Anna Rees Green. We're hearing that some rescue efforts in Nepal have been halted because of the risk of more flash floods. Hundreds of people are still missing, including 33 Brits, after a wall of water, mud and debris smashed through villages. Nearly 500 people are dead. The Pope has offered prayer. prayer and condolences for victims and rescuers. Now so-called cowboy builders will come under tougher scrutiny. Under new government plans, traders will be able to sign up to a new code of conduct, which will show that they meet certain standards. A payment system via an app will allow customers to avoid upfront

0: costs, linking payments to project milestones. And the Green Party is calling for a block on new data centres, saying they put communities at risk of water shortages. Leader Zach Polansky has said the government needs to slam the brakes on new projects designed to support AI. That's your latest Premier News.
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2: Thanks very much, Anna. Now, today, it's been a bit unusual this week. You don't normally have me, Esther Hyam, on a Friday, but I'm sitting in for Michael, which means I can look ahead to tomorrow morning. Now, if you haven't put your alarm on for 8 o'clock on a Saturday, can I encourage you to do that? Because you have got the brilliant Lydia Bennett and Max Avard waking you up from 8 o'clock right through till midday with the Big Breakfast. And I had a very surprising moment myself on the show last week. Let's have a little listen.
3: Do I dare try one more person?
4: Go on.
3: Do you know who I'm going to try?
4: Go on. Tell me.
3: Esther Hyam. Right.
4: Yes.
3: Let's see. Surely she's like, she recognises the number that pops up on her phone. We're going to call Esther Hyam, host of Inspirational Breakfast, and just ask her what she's drinking. Here we go.
4: Come on, Esther. She strikes me as a person who would pick up a phone.
3: Yeah.
4: On a Saturday morning.
5: Hello.
3: Good morning, Esther. You're listening to Big Breakfast with Max and Lydia. Are you drinking tea or coffee?
5: I've just drank some coffee, actually.
4: Oh. Yes.
3: Thank you for picking up.
4: Esther, you've made my day.
5: Always happy to make your day, Lydia.
4: Do you know, I guess coffee, because we were, well, Max did call someone else, but they didn't pick up.
3: Yeah, not to make you feel like second reserve or even third reserve, but I did try and call my friend Jess and they didn't pick up. So we thought, who's going to be willing and able? Esther Hyam.
5: Are we actually live or is this a pre-reg?
3: Oh, you're very much live, yes.
5: I'm glad to hear it.
3: What are you up to? What are you out and about doing?
5: I am on my way to the Ashdown Forest with Jeremy and some very dear friends who've come to stay with us for the weekend.
4: Oh, lovely. What's the plan for the forest? Just a little walkie or what?
5: It's the most beautiful place to walk. It's up high. You can see for hundreds of miles. And then if you want to, you can go and walk in the footsteps of Woody Jones and play acoustics on the bridge.
3: Oh, that sounds wonderful.
5: We might not do that. We've got 18-year-old girls with us. They may not want to do that.
3: Okay. How many coffees are you having in a day, Esther? I feel like you're not as many as me in the office. I have about three.
5: No one is as many as you. I'm a one coffee a day girl, actually.
3: But you have quite a few teas, am I right?
5: Lots of teas. Yeah, maybe four teas a day, I think.
4: Yeah. What kind of tea? What would you go for?
5: English breakfast, strong, white, no sugar, thanks.
4: Yeah. Same as me. Next time we're in the office. I'll be
5: I've
4: always
5: got a little cup of tea together, Lydia.
4: Yeah,
5: that'd be lovely.
4: Yeah, a little cuppa together, a little chin wag. Always up for it. Very nice.
5: No, I've got to warn you, this is Country Lane territory, so I might disappear at any point.
3: Oh, it's fine. We won't keep
5: it
3: too long anyway.
5: It's not me hanging up on you.
3: It's your day off done, and we've brought you back now. Into to your 9-to-5.
5: It's a joy. Always a joy.
3: Any more questions?
5: Can I go
3: for
5: now?
3: Yeah, no, I was going to say, yeah, we'll let you go. Thank you for picking up. We appreciate it. While you're here, Esther, could you introduce this next song? Because I know it's one of your favourites. It's Mosaic with This Is How I Thank the Lord.
5: Oh, I absolutely love this song. Whatever you're doing, wherever you are, just pause for a moment and have a little moment of worship and thank the Lord with Mosaic.
3: Thank you very much.
2: There we go. That was my little surprise encounter, my surprise last minute spontaneous appearance on Big Breakfast with Max and Lydia last Saturday morning. The funny thing is, the only reason I picked up, so you know, when you've got a call coming in on your mobile phone, it either just tells you the number or it gives you the name, or sometimes it says no caller ID. My best friend Laura keeps her number hidden because she works in the public sector. So I thought it was her. And so I went, hello. And then I realised I was suddenly live on Premier Christian Radio. It was all part of their brilliant Saturday competition, Spill the Tea or Coffee. Who knows who they're going to call up on Saturday? But I can tell you that we'll be talking about Jesus in the Boardroom with Gary Grant, the founder of the toy shop, The Entertainer, and talking to Saints about their latest music as well. So do join Max and Lydia on tomorrow's Big Breakfast. I can tell you that I definitely won't be there because I'll be on my way to camp at the Big Church Festival.
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2: You're listening to Inspirational Breakfast with me, Esther Higham, this Friday morning. And I'm wondering, how much do statues of Jesus draw people to faith? The world's tallest statue of Jesus Christ is currently being constructed in Armenia. It's a massive 33 metres tall, 1 metre for every year of Jesus' life. And it's going to be on top of a 44 metre platform. So it will it'll dwarf the Christ the Redeemer statue, which overlooks Rio de Janeiro in Brazil. And it will nudge past the Statue of Liberty in New York, which is just 93 metres. The work began 4 years ago, and the statue is being constructed in stages at a workshop outside Yerevan. It's 90% complete now, with hopes to be finished in 2027. While many people are celebrating the monument, the Armenian Apostolic Church is opposed to it, saying that 3D statues of Jesus violates its ancient theological and artistic traditions. Now, let's not forget that in Exodus chapter 20, God commands the Israelites not to make carved images or likenesses of anything in heaven, on earth, or in the waters. So what does that mean for this statue of Jesus and other monuments around the world? Are they symbols of worship or idolatry? Well, to help us explore this is Dr. Ian Bullock. He's the CEO of the Eternal Wall of Answered Prayer, a huge Christian monument being built here in the UK right now. Good morning to you, Ian. For those that haven't heard about the Eternal Wall of Answered Prayer, which regular listeners to Premier will have done, but if you're a new listener and you haven't heard about it, Ian, tell us, what is the Eternal Wall of Answered Prayer?
7: Well, good morning, Esther, and good morning, listeners. The Eternal Wall of Answered Prayer is a vision, 23, 24 years in the making, and it's finally happening and is being built right in the middle of this country in Coles Hill in Birmingham. It will stand 51 metres tall and is a giant infinity loop. So it isn't an image of Christendom, but it is a symbol of hope. Why? Because with augmented reality, on the wall will be 1 million answered prayers. And that is the whole purpose of the monument, to build faith, to raise faith, and to also to keep people curious, which may be their first step of faith on that journey.
2: So the vision is, of course, to raise up Jesus. Why did you decide not to do a statue of Jesus? Because that's worked pretty well in cities around the world, right?
7: Yeah, I think that goes back to the original vision that was given to Richard Gamble, the founder, where he felt God was saying to him, I want you to build a wall, and it is a wall of 1 million answered prayers. And it's that three-dimensional element of God, the creator God, involved in the detail of everyday life, and the opportunity to share those personal stories of faith in a way that God has entered different experiences or storms of life and actually answered prayers that have been sent to him.
2: So is the hope that actually people will think, oh, what's that? And then get drawn in, rather than nice statue of Jesus kind of thing?
7: Well, it's a beautiful piece of art. It was the outcome of a Royal Institute of British Architecture award competition. And there was over 120 applications around the globe. I think there was a purposeful intention to steer away from religious iconography and to actually do something that would sort of symbolise, I guess, this beautiful opportunity that everybody has, which is to pray to a living God.
2: And so what do you think of this huge statue of Jesus being built in Armenia? Is it something you'd like to go and see? Do you think it'll help build faith in a different way to the Eternal Wall is doing?
7: Well, I mean, it's difficult to comment in relative isolation. It looks amazing, just the sheer scale of it. But it all depends on what's wrapped around it for us at the Eternal Wall, Esther, which is, for example, Christ the Redeemer has 30 million visitors digitally on their website every year. But all it tells you is about the French guy who was the designing architect, how to get there and how much it will cost. It doesn't say anything about Jesus. So whilst it's a very present, powerful, awe-inspiring image. That's

0: as far as it goes. And with the eternal wall, we will be doing so much more to signpost to what Jesus can be and is, and how he can be part of your life.
1: That's a very interesting point you make there, that although of these statues of Jesus, and actually I did a bit of a Google to look at other big statues of Jesus around the world, and there are some incredibly beautiful, incredibly arresting monuments, you know, in the middle of hills in France or overlooking cities in Mexico, really amazing. But you're right, quite often the focus is on them as a piece of art rather than the living Jesus who can have an impact on your life. I think that's a really interesting distinction there. There is an incredible one, which I'd never seen before, in Indonesia. It's called Christ's Blessing. It is 30 meters tall, so nudging up there with the one in Armenia. But it is, rather than just a sort of quite static Jesus, it is a Jesus who looks like he's calming the storm. You know, there's wind in his robes, his hands are outstretched, and it's an absolutely extraordinary image of Jesus. So worth looking up those if it's piqued your interest this morning. I also love the Angel of the North, actually, although it's not a Jesus statue, but in Gateshead, that's an incredible image as well, which I think also helps raise people's eyes, doesn't it?
0: Yeah, I think what's interesting about the Angel of the North is that there is some evidence that came out of the European Union that said if you have a landmark by a motorway, it actually increases concentration and is very helpful for drivers on a journey. So the Eternal Wall will do exactly the same of answered prayer. It's in between the M6 and the M42. If you're going north to south, south to north, it's the perfect stopping off place, or it's the perfect landmark to say I'm halfway there. We regularly have driven up to Newcastle and we love passing the Angel of the North. But you know, statues are one-dimensional or two-dimensional or three-dimensional in the sense of the way that they look and feel. But they are abstract without a sense of how that is real or applied to, you know, my life, everyday life. And that's where I think the Eternal Wall is so different, because it tells personal stories of the person that the statue is about. And I think that that is the key difference, Esther.
1: And also, yeah, the fact that it has a digital life as well as the monument itself. I do want to reflect for a moment, though, on those that would say, you know, bearing in mind the instruction in Exodus 20, is building statues of Jesus, could that veer on idolatry, or is it a helpful way of just remembering Jesus and connecting to him like that?
0: Well, I think that scripture was probably in context and in place in terms of the time. But throughout history, we've been instructed to not forget, to witness and to share stories with our own eyes, to teach them to your children. It says that in Deuteronomy. In Psalms, it talks about declaring what God has done, the power of the awesome works of God. So I think anything that sort of draws people's attention to the fact that God is alive, God is real, he's involved in everyday life, I think is a really good thing. And I think that that's what the Eternal Wall probably has so much more at the heart of its vision, as opposed to the different statues around the world that we've been talking about. I think the key here is building something that actually points to Jesus, not necessarily is a statue of Jesus.
1: And I know you're still keen to gather stories of answered prayer. Are there any that have really touched you recently?
0: Yeah, I was recently at the Limitless Festival in Stafford, and there were 7,000 young people there. We set up a simulation of the Eternal Wall and had literally hundreds of answered prayers written on cards. And these were pinned to the simulated wall at the Limitless Festival, which was just so, so heartwarming. Young people talking about being dealt with in sort of freed from addiction, anxiety about exams and choices in life, about isolation in friendship and how they prayed, and God answered their prayer to release them from difficulty or to bring them into communities where they feel loved and accepted. So that's the power of the Eternal Wall of Answered Prayer, these individual personal stories that anybody will be able to access in the future. And let's not forget, the build is guaranteed for 120 years. So we will be literally sharing these stories from generation to generation.
1: Wonderful. If I'm listening this morning and I would like to submit an answered prayer, how do I do it?
0: Easy, you go on to the website www.eternalwall.org.uk, and there is a page there where you can submit your answered prayer. We're just going through a website upgrade actually, and in the future you'll be able to record your answered prayer as well by just simply clicking on a record button. So yes, please do go to that website and submit your personal answered prayers.
1: Great stuff, Dr. Ian Bullock. Great to meet you. Great to have you on the show this morning, reflecting on the power of public monuments, statues of Jesus, and of course, the eternal wall of answered prayer as well. Speaking of prayer, let's do it right now.
2: My name's Amy. I'm from Northern Ireland. Dear Lord, thank you that you are the Lord El Roy, God who sees. You're the God who knows us. You're the God who loves us. And in every season, you're with us. In the words of Psalm 46, 10 and 11, we're called to be still and know that you're God, and that you will be exalted among the nations, and that you will be exalted in the earth. The Lord Almighty is with us. The God of Jacob is our fortress. Thank you, Father, that your love and your presence extends beyond generations, and that you're good, and that you see us, you know us, and you love us, and you're with us in every season. Amen.

Well, Matt has been listening from Eccles this morning to our chat about statues of Jesus and huge monuments. Do they draw people to faith, or could they be idolatry even? But he says this: although huge religious statues may be breathtaking and awe-inspiring, our God is a God of surprises. Many years ago, I was blessed to have a holiday in Brazil, staying near Copacabana Beach in Rio de Janeiro. We visited the famous imposing statue of Christ the Redeemer. I've been there too. It really is extraordinary, isn't it? But Matt noticed this, that rather than gazing heavenwards at Jesus' outstretched arms, several people were instead looking down at the base of the statue. And then I realized why. There was a big tarantula crawling around. Oh my gosh, I'm surprised I didn't scream and run off, Matt. Our God often has a way of challenging us about how we see things and where our focus is. I love the way that you've drawn a life lesson out of that, Matt. Very good indeed. Thank you so much for getting in touch. Also on the show this morning, we've been talking about the most friendly and the least friendly places in England after a big national survey revealed that the friendliest place in England is the Isles of Scilly, and the least friendly place is Barking in East London. I wanted to know from you where you thought your town or community would rank. Ken in Hale in Cornwall says he thinks it's about average for friendliness. There are a few people I've got to know at the supermarket checkout and the ladies at the laundrette and the news agents. I ask how they are when I see them and talk about what I've been doing. That's all part of it, Ken, isn't it? Just getting to know people and having those incidental conversations. I did have a little look up for you on the computer. 67 out of 100 is Cornwall's connection barometer, and 72nd out of 296. That's pretty good. That's definitely well into the top third, I would say. And 66% say they feel they belong to their neighbourhood. So keep on keeping on, Ken. Keep reaching out to the people in your community and keep that friendliness going. Jennifer from Surrey, though, she's not convinced. She says, regarding this friendliness survey, I've got no time for it. From a Christian perspective, a city might superficially feel quite harmonious, but ignore the deeper or moral spiritual truths. There you go. I suppose we can't just get drawn into it. I don't love it when I'm in a place where everyone's very nice and polite, but actually nobody's being honest. And I think that's a real key about connection, isn't it? To have those honest conversations as well as the polite ones. Whatever you feel about the place where you live, important to take that inspiration and encouragement that as God's people, we need to be showing God's love. And that could happen even with a simple chat at the bus stop, asking someone how their day's going and seeing where God leads you in that conversation. Well, the conversation continues here on Premier Christian Radio right throughout the day. I'm nearly done for the day, but you've got great teaching coming away from Dr. Michael Youssef and the Briscoes between 9 and 10. And then from 10 o'clock, make sure you are joining Lydia Bennett, who's live from the International Gathering of Champions at KICC. They're hoping to speak to Pastor Matthew Ashimawolo, who's the senior pastor and convener there, Dr. Cosmos Maduko, who's a Nigerian billionaire, and Natalie Zambagwe, who is a Zimbabwean tech entrepreneur. You'll get lots of inspiration and you'll feel like you're part of what's happening at the International Gathering of Champions. Do join Lydia Bennett live between 10 and 1 this morning, only here on Premier Christian Radio. Stay with us, though. A little worship moment from Phil Wickham. Talking of Phil, by the way, you can listen back to my lovely conversation with him at premier.plus, where he reveals how he wants to be more vulnerable and honest in his worship songs. But let's have a little bit of worship with him now before Anna brings you the very latest news.

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5: 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Consider my lament. Hear my cry for help, my King and my God, for to you I pray. In the morning, Lord, you hear my voice. In the morning I lay my requests before you and wait expectantly. For you are not a God who is pleased with wickedness. With you, evil people are not welcome. The arrogant cannot stand in your presence. You hate all who do wrong. You destroy those who tell lies. 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But I, by your great love, can come into your house. In reverence I bow down towards your holy temple. Lead me, Lord, in your righteousness because of my enemies. Make your way straight before me. 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Their heart is filled with malice. Their throat is an open grave. With their tongue they tell lies. Declare them guilty, O God,

0: Let their intrigues be their downfall. Banish them for their many sins, for they have rebelled against you. But let all who take refuge in you be glad. Let them ever sing for joy. Spread your protection over them, that those who love your name may rejoice in you. Surely, Lord, you bless the righteous. You surround them with your favour, as with a shield.
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2: Kelly Valencia. We're hearing rescue efforts in Nepal have been halted because of the risk of more flash floods. Hundreds of people are still missing, including 33 Britons, after a wall of water, mud and debris smashed through villages. Nearly 500 people are dead. Sky's Cordelia Lynch is in Dangay in Nepal. As she says, news of an overflowing take has prompted fresh chaos.
3: So many local people trying to escape on motorbikes, a lot trying to get to higher ground. Panic set in immediately. Rescue teams telling us to get out. Everyone trying to flee as quick as they can.
2: The Chancellor insists he's determined to give people a bit of breathing space. He's urging families to take advantage of the final days of the Great British Summer Savings Initiative. It's aimed at helping parents and their kids enjoy all sorts of activities despite the rise in living costs. John Haley says stability and balancing the books come first, but that doesn't mean things stay the same.
4: This Labour government has been a government of change for the last 2 years. We now step that up with Andy Burnham as leader. The continuity of a Labour government with a change of leader, looking to see growth in every postcode.
2: Brexit costs UK creative industry £208 million and nearly 2,500 jobs between 2022 and 2024. That's according to government research. It also estimates the decline in touring by British musicians in Europe led to losses of over £1 billion in UN member state economies. As the Duke and Duchess of Sussex return to the UK, a marketing expert says the couple should show change and growth. In the 6 years since they moved to California, there's been a series of public rows with the royal family and British press. Harry and Meghan have arrived back to enrol their children in school here. Brand strategist Jennifer Sathev says their story is inspiring.
5: The opportunity for Harry and Meghan is very much to show change and growth. That's an inspiring message for people, and that's a very human message. And I think so much of that couple has been dehumanized, and now it's time for them to show their human side.
2: And the Pope has offered condolences for those lost in the floods in Nepal and shared a prayer for rescuers. Pope Leo commended the souls of those who died through the clemency of the Almighty.
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2: There is an unsettled feel across the United Kingdom this morning. Heavy showers with a rumble of thunder are affecting parts of Wales, where Cardiff sees 21 degrees Celsius. Up in Scotland, expect a damp and cooler picture with moderate rain and temperatures hovering around 15 degrees Celsius. Up in Scotland, Northern Ireland, begins cloudy, but bright spells are set to emerge, with Belfast reaching 19 degrees Celsius. Elsewhere, much of England enjoys a generally overcast yet warm morning, with 24 degrees Celsius in London, despite some brisk winds. That's your latest from the Premier.

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4: There's a legend that goes something like this. One day, Satan was

of courage, that discouragement is the tool of his choice to keep us from being courageous, for keeping us from doing courageous things and from doing and changing and impacting our world for Jesus Christ. So here's the question, where does this courage come from? And the answer comes screaming to us from the scripture. That courage comes from faith. Faith in the power of God. Faith in the character of God. Faith in the promises of God. Faith in the Word of God. In fact, J.P. Phillips has written a little book many years ago entitled, Your God is Too Small. And the bottom line of this book is this, that if the God you worship is a tiny God, then you should not trust him. For only the true God of the Bible is the God who is sovereign, is the God who is holy, is the God who is loving, is the God who is faithful, is the God who's omniscient, is the God who's omnipotent, is the God who's omnipresent. Only that God is worthy of all of our trust. And only when we fully trust in him will we have true courage. In fact, courage is the hallmark of faith. Courage is the clearest indication of faith. Courage is the manifestation of faith. Courage is the flag that flies high that says, faith is in the house. Courage says, here I am, Lord, send me. Not here I am, Lord, send my sister. We got plenty of that courage around these days. We got plenty of that. It reminds me of a true story of a couple who went to the dentist, Mr. and Mrs. Appleton. And they went to the dentist, and Mr. Appleton said to the dentist, he said, Doc, he said, we're in a hurry, and we need you to extract this bad tooth very quickly. Don't worry about using Novocaine. Don't use drugs. Don't use painkillers. Just yank that bad tooth out. And the dentist said, man, I admire your courage. Show me which tooth it is. Upon which Mr. Appleton turned to Mrs. Appleton and said, honey, show him the tooth that is hurting. I need to be extracted. That kind of courage is plentiful. We got plenty of that. I wanted to hear me right on this. Because the faith that believes and obeys God is a courageous faith. The faith that is full of confidence that God cannot and will not lie is a courageous faith. The faith that is confident that God cannot and will not make a mistake, that is a courageous faith. The faith that knows that God cannot be wrong is a courageous faith. The faith that is confident that God cannot and will not be defeated is a courageous faith. But what does that mean? What does that mean to us? Well, it means that your courage that comes from faith in the Word of God and in the character of God and the promises of God depends on your attitude toward God. That's the bottom line. How you view God determines your life, whether you are walking by faith or you are walking by sight. So now I want you to turn with me to Hebrews chapter 11, verses 30 to 40. And the writer to the Hebrews bunches a whole lot of names together. He was going through the others one by one, but then he comes at the end and he gives us a whole gamut of people who have one thing in common, and that is courageous faith. They all had courageous faith. This courageous faith can be seen in three different ways in this particular passage. Their courageous faith was a vanquishing in their struggle. Verses 30 to 34. Secondly, it was victorious in the suffering. Verses 35 to 38. And finally, it was valiant in their salvation. Verses 39 to 40. This courageous faith was vanquishing in their struggle. Look with me at Hebrews 11, beginning at verse 30. The first example he gives us is the fortified walls of Jericho.
Archaeologists said that these walls of Jericho were so wide that two chariots could ride on top of it side by side.

by side. And yet, obedience of faith produced the courage that unarmed Israelites were to cause this magnificent fortified wall to crumble by a shout. God delights in courageous faith, but listen to me, by the same token, God delights in slaying man's pride. God allowed the pride of Jericho to be vanquished by a shout, because God delights in demolishing pride, which can only be considered foolishness when you think about it. Who ever heard of a shout that can bring fortified wall crumbling down? But that's how God works. That's how God operates. You know, it was said of William Wilberforce, who single-handedly ended the slave trading in the British Empire. It was said of William Wilberforce that he was frail, that he was weak voice, but his faith in Jesus Christ, his commitment to his Savior and Lord, gave him unprecedented courage to literally change his world. Boswell said of him, "I saw what seems to me a shrimp became a whale." Vanquishing in the struggle. Verse 31, Rahab, a prostitute, the most unlikely person, be singled out as a candidate for courageous faith, and yet she made it to Faith Hall of Fame. And you think that you are an unlikely person to be used of God. Listen again. God wants to use you regardless of where you are right now. You could never be worse than Rahab. She was surrounded by paganism. She was surrounded by unbelief. And yet she staked everything on the truth that the God of Israel is what he said he is. Gideon was a weak and a frightened man. And yet, courage that came from faith in the word of God and in the promise of God caused him to reduce his army from 32,000 strong to 300 men. But that's not all. He vanquished the Midianites and the Amalekites, whose army was described in the book of Judges as vast as the locusts. And Gideon had only 300 men. They did not have weapons. They did not have swords. They only had trumpets, and they had pitchers with torches inside of them, and yet they vanquished a mighty army. Only a fool would have attempted such adventure. Ah, but such is the vanquishing and conquering power of our God. Barak is the fourth one that's given to us an example, who was challenged by a woman, and listen to me, that was big time in the Old Testament. For a man, a general, to be challenged by a woman, that was big time. And yet, Barak believed God's promise of victory through Deborah, and he vanquished the enemies of God. Samson, whom we remember only for his bad haircut, but he became known for accepting the call of God and the equipping of God and delivered Israel from the Philistines. Jephthah, who is known for his foolish vow, trusted in the power of God and vanquished the enemies. David stands out tall in the entire Old Testament as a great man, yet he fell and stumbled all over the place, and so much so that he could say when he was repenting that he was literally covering his bed with his tears. And yet he stood up to Goliath, confronting the giant, trusting only in the one true God of Israel. He too vanquished the enemy. Samuel was the last of the judges and the first of the prophets. He did not fight an external enemies of Israel, but he fought the apathy in the people of God. He fought the unfaithfulness of the Israelites. He called the nation to repentance, and he too vanquished in the battle. Prophets like Daniel, who zipped the mouths of lions, Shadrach, Meshach, and Abednego, who turned the fiery furnace into paradise, they were all vanquishing in the struggle. And God is calling you to be vanquishing over the world, the flesh, and the devil. God wants to give you victory over the enemy who have been enslaving people for too long, and he wants you to help set them free. Amen belongs here. Secondly, they were victorious in suffering.

took the Lord and crucified him, they would not come after them, and they were living in terror and fear. And right in the midst of them, Jesus appears, the resurrected Christ comes in and said, peace to you. Well, there was one disciple was missing at the time, by the name of Thomas. Thomas' temperament and personality probably was the kind of person, he went home, didn't want to stay with the disciples, pulled the cover over his face, and he said, God, I'm ready to die. Jesus died, and I want to die too. So he missed out on the opportunity of seeing the risen Christ. And so when he comes in, the disciples said to him, and said, Thomas, where were you? You missed a chance of a lifetime. The Lord is risen. He was here. He talked to us. He ministered to us. And Thomas said, there's no way. I don't believe you. There's no way. I don't believe a thing you're saying. So the resurrected Christ comes again. A week later, he just shows up. And this time he made sure Thomas was there. And he said to him, Thomas, he singles him out. He said, come over here. Feel my hands and feel the marks of the nails. Thomas, come and feel the scar of the javelin in my side, Thomas. And at that moment, Thomas kneels. My God and my Lord. And John chapter 20, verse 29 tells us, here's what Jesus said to Thomas. He said, you believe because you saw. Blessed are those who did not see and yet believed. And beloved, let me tell you something. If you are a believer in Jesus Christ, if you have placed your faith in the death and the resurrection of Jesus Christ, that blessing is yours. You are named in this blessing. This blessing to those who have never seen the resurrected Lord with their own physical eyes, and yet they believed it. Those of us who have put their faith in Jesus' death and resurrection without being an eyewitness are blessed of God in a very special way. Jesus has your name right here. But then, if you look at verse 39 of Hebrews 11, he includes another group of people who have lived before Christ. They too are blessed. Not after Christ like we do, 2,000 years later. But these people have not seen the risen Christ because they lived way before Christ came, way before Christ died and rose again. But they are commended for their faith, according to verse 39 of Hebrews 11. How? By looking forward to the coming of Christ, by looking forward to the fulfillment of the promise of God to Abraham that the Messiah will come and he will bring full and complete salvation. Having gained approval, listen to what the text said, having gained approval through faith, not through works. You see, people were not saved by works in the Old Testament. They were saved by faith. They did not receive what was promised because they were hundreds of years before Christ. They didn't see it, but they believed it. From Enoch all the way to the prophets, they were valiant in their salvation. They knew that God is too faithful not to keep his promise. They didn't see it. And they told the next generation, you look for the coming Messiah. And they didn't see it. And they said to the next generation, until the time came in the fullness of time and Christ was born in Bethlehem. They knew that God is going to send the Savior. They knew that God is going to complete his final salvation and victory. Listen to what Jesus said. He said, Abraham looked forward to my day and he rejoiced. 2,000 years before Christ, Abraham looked forward to it by faith. How did Abraham do that? By faith. How are all the people who are saved by Christ in the Old Testament? By faith. How are people saved in the New Testament? By faith. There are two groups of people who are in heaven right now. And Jesus tells us that when he tells the story of Lazarus and the rich man. That Lazarus died and he went to the bosom of Abraham. There are two groups of people who are in heaven right now. The Old Testament believers are in heaven because they looked forward to the coming of Christ.
The New Testament believers, that's you and me and everybody else that has gone before us in the last 2,000 years, when we look back at the cross

0: as our only salvation. The only two groups of people in heaven. Those who looked forward to the cross and those who looked back to the cross. The question is this. Have you put your faith and complete trust for salvation in the cross of Jesus Christ? If you haven't, you can do that today.
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9: So, how do we get on track in the first place? 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God says you will find me when you search for me with all your heart. So begin the conversation.
1: 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It's part of Jill and Stuart's series, Living in the Word, And Jill shares more from the Psalms in just a moment. 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Last time, Jill spoke from her heart about how too many believers treat their time with God as another to-do, an item on a daily checklist that they rush through and do all the talking. And it's on that thought that we pick up with the second part of Jill's message, Getting on Track.
9: Your word is a lamp for my feet and a light to my path. That's the promise. Bring all of you to your quiet time, to your devotions, to your time in the sanctuary on a Sunday, wherever you go to church, and take a scribble book. Just scribble. You don't need to take down every word. Just capture things. Two great needs of the human race: to be loved, cared for, and to be known and understood. And the third one is to have purpose and meaning, have reason for living, something to live for and something to die for. In my work with young people, and that goes on, because gift doesn't age, spiritual gift, heart doesn't age, passion doesn't age. I'm a kid person. Don't know what I'm doing with all you grown-up people here. Just give me my teenagers and my college kids and my 20-somethings. Gift doesn't age. If you are good with kids, you'll be good with kids all your life. Spiritual gift doesn't age. And so, as I'm thinking about this and the study of the word and finding the track, the right path, the way, the truth, the life, I'm thinking of all the things that we need to do to make sure we are getting on track with God or getting on the road. In Psalm 139, which I just love, it's one that I memorized. If you can memorize, memorize when you're young. You know, my glasses come in handy, my hearing aid is fine, my false teeth are just dandy, but I sure do miss my mind. Okay, that's what happens. But if you look at Psalm 139 for a minute, O Lord, you've searched me and you know me. You know when I sit, you know when I rise. You perceive my thoughts from afar. You discern my going out, my lying down. You're familiar, the word is family. Your family, says God. Your family. I'm your father. Your family. I'm familiar with all your ways. Before a word is on my tongue, you know it completely, O Lord. That's a blessing to speakers, I can tell you. You hem me in behind, before. You've laid your hand upon me. Such knowledge is too wonderful for me. Where can I go from your spirit? Where can I flee from your presence? If I go to heaven, you're there. If I make my bed in the depths, you're there. If I rise on the wings of the dawn, I settle on the far side of the sea. Even there, your hand will guide me. Your right hand will hold me fast. If I say, surely the darkness will hide me, the light will become night around me. Even the darkness will not be dark to you. The night will shine like the day, for darkness is as light to you. You created my inmost being. You knit me together, embroidered is the word. You embroidered me in my mother's womb. I praise you because I'm fearfully and wonderfully made. Your works are wonderful. I know that full well. My frame wasn't hidden from you when I was made in the secret place, woven together in the depths of the earth. Your eyes saw my unformed body. All the days ordained for me were written in your book before one of them came to be. How precious to me are your thoughts. And then the last verse. Search me, O God, and know my heart. Test me and know my anxious thoughts. See if there's any offensive way in me, and lead me in the way everlasting. Lead me in the way everlasting. Lead me in the way everlasting. Lead me in the right road. Get me on the right track. Are you on the right track? Well, if you're on the right track, this word will come alive to you, because that's the word you're going to need to keep you on the right track. As you see at the beginning of that psalm, it's all, show me your word and I'll obey you. Show me your word and I'll walk in your ways. And when I get off track, don't give me up. Get me back on again. And so David knows his heart, knows it all too well. One of the things that we need to know, to be loved and known, to feel relevant, to feel necessary, to feel important, to feel that somebody cares, somebody loves me, somebody knows me, Even if you have the most wonderful relationships, there is a longing within to be known.

0: to be known thoroughly. And what is known, not to make a difference to the person that knows it. God says, I know you like that because I've made you. You can know you're loved because of the trouble he took to make you. He took such trouble in such a small studio and in the dark in the womb. He made you on purpose. I mean, if you want meaning, just think about that. He had a purpose for making you. He didn't go to all that trouble just for you to wander around with nowhere to go and nothing to do and no destiny. I mean, why take all that trouble, right? So this psalm says, I've got plans for you. All the days ordained for me were written in your book before one of them came to be. He has plans. What are these plans? The very best for you. If he took all this trouble, if he loved you so much, if he loved you enough to send his son to die for you, then can you imagine what his plans are for you? Not only to forgive you, not only to indwell you, but to have plans. Every day ordained for you is written in his book because he loves you and he wants you to live in his word. Every day of your life, the good days and the bad days. So we are loved and we are known. It's a favorite psalm of mine because of the wings of the morning. You see that? If I take the wings of the morning and dwell in the uttermost parts of the sea, and for years I've been taking the wings of the morning as Stuart and I have literally been on every continent. And I hate flying. I used to have to take medicine to get on a plane when I came to America years ago to get myself on a plane. That's what I think of flying. And it is a total miracle that I can now say I'm a million-mile flyer. And I'm busy telling everyone, and I try to look around planes now for people that look frightened and get a seat next to them or move because I want to talk to them. And so when they're showing nervousness or they say, you know, I hate flying or I don't like my feet on the ground, I tell them how heavy the earth is and how amazing it is it stays in space, and that doesn't help them much. So anyway. And I really get them as frightened as I can. And then I say, are you scared? Well, yeah, I don't like flying. And I'm always able to say, I used to hate it. It used to be awfully difficult for me to get in an airplane. And they look at me and they say, well, what happened? And I say, Jesus, basically. Jesus. And it's knowing that every day ordained for you is written in his book, and you won't go to heaven one day before you're meant to. That doesn't always comfort me either, because this might be the day I'm meant to. But it helps. That victory has to be won for me over and over again.
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0: It says in Psalm 119, wherever I lodge, your word will come to me. True. It does. Wherever I am, or wherever. So are you on the right road? Two roads. Two ways of living, the right way and the wrong way. The right road and the wrong road. There's a way that seems right, but is wrong. There's a way that looks wrong, but is right. Isn't it funny? Narrow way and a broad way. Tolerance is the first commandment. How people say to you, how can you be so narrow and live on this narrow road of righteousness? Well, they're thinking the majority is always right. Something wrong with that. Or if I'm sincere, it won't matter if I'm on the wrong road. There's a broad way that seems right. What happens if we're sincerely wrong? I have to tell my tram track story. When Stuart was traveling all those days in mission, he was away for months and months on end. I was busy taking meetings and things. I had to go to Blackpool, which was about an hour and a half away, and my driving is legend, and so is the inability to find wherever I'm going. And nothing has changed except it's got worse. You know, I told you about this newfangled thing where there's a lady called Siri, and you can ask her where you are. I was so excited. So I tested it about 3 weeks ago because I got lost just in my neighborhood where I've lived for years now. And so I'm trying to find somewhere, and I ask Siri, where am I? And she tells me. So then I say, but where should I be? And she was silent. So she's not God, right? Anyway, so here I am. Somebody gives me a little map to get to Blackpool and speak at a church. And they are sincere. They are absolutely sincere. But they are sincerely wrong, that's all. But I don't know that. So they say, go straight towards Blackpool, towards the sea. You'll see the sea, and there's a little road. Just go as far as you can till your car is nearly in the water and turn right. You'll see it, but you'll have to get right down there. And so I did, and there was no lights or anything, and I thought, I can't see a road. And then suddenly here it was, and there was a hedge, but there was a way around it onto this little road, and I could see the road. And so I get onto this road, and I'm going, and I thought, this is a weird road. And then in my mirror, there are headlights behind me, and I look ahead, and there are headlights in front of me, and they're sort of high, and I'm on the tram track. But the problem was, there's now a hedge this side of me and that side of me. So the tram behind me on electric cables, you know, is coming pretty fast. And I think, well, I can go faster than he can. And then suddenly across the hedge come lights of a police car who have seen this. And so very naughty of me, but I think, well, there's nothing to stop me on the tram track. There's a lot to stop him. So I put my foot down, and I just go, thinking I can get off the tram track at the station coming up. And so, sure enough, he has to stop the traffic lights, which he does, and I roar into the station, where there are people very interested waiting for the tram. And here I come in the car. So I go through the station, and there's, thank the Lord, a place to get off. So I get off, and here's the policeman. So he comes over, and he says, never, never in my life. So we have this little conversation. He says, I'll have to fine you. And I said, officer, where does it say in your book that you're not allowed to go 80 miles an hour on a tram track? But that didn't work. So in the end, he said, where are you going? And I said, to church. Oh, dear. Actually, he said, follow me. Where is this church? And so he took me, and actually, he took me to the wrong place, and it was a Masonic hall, but I didn't know that. So I walk in, and they're waiting for something, and I appear to... The whole thing gets worse and worse and worse and worse. But the whole point is... They were sincere, but they were sincerely wrong. I had the map. I had the word. This is the right way. And you know what's so sad? People aren't on the wrong track, which leads to destruction, for deliberate reasons. It's just that they have believed somebody who is sincere that believes something that is wrong. And that's all. And you know how we can help those people is to get to know them well enough and make friends with them and show them from the word that there is a right way and a wrong way, and there is only one way they have to get on that track. And if they do, then they'll get to the right place. They'll get to the everlasting heaven, won't they? So what are we going to do with this sort of person that is not naughty but numb, that's drifted, the drifter? That's probably 90% of the people I know have just drifted away from their moorings. They are not anti-God. They still would say, I love the Lord, I think. I do know the Lord. It's just that it isn't as all important to me as it was. And we'll attend to that in the next lecture because it marries what I'm going to talk about. I'm going to talk about how shall a young man cleanse his way, the next piece of Psalm 119, by taking heed thereto according to thy word have I hid in my heart, that I might not sin against thee.

How do we stay on track? How do we not get distracted? How do we not drift? How do we come to life again if we're just numb? What happens if my only problem is I don't feel anything anymore? It's as if I'm asleep. And you know what? Living in the Word can attend to all those things. Over and over again, it says, I'll renew you. I'll set you on fire. My Word is sweet. My Word is powerful. My Word is life. It's life, folks. It's life. Think you're living? This is life. And how does that happen? If you live in my Word, you'll surely be my disciple. You will know the truth. And the truth will set you free from fear. And if my fears have been realized, from the fear of dying, I don't have a fear of what's after it. It's just getting there, right? From my fear of that, he'll release you. So will you ponder? Will you promise him? From now on, I'm going to figure it out. And then you'll write it in books and emails and letters, and you'll have coffee with people. And that will be the most meaningful thing you can do, to teach people how to live.

0: 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Jill Briscoe closing out her message, Getting on Track, today on Telling the Truth. But she'll be right back to talk about having purpose and how to avoid the, quote, slow drift. 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Now, Jill talks a little more in depth about a couple of points from today's message. Jill, God created a person with a unique purpose and a plan for that individual. So, how does that person find out what it is?
1: Joshua had just taken over from Moses. Can you imagine how intimidating it must have been to stand in Moses' sandals? He was supposed to lead this 1.5 million+ people through the desert, keep them alive, stop them fighting among themselves, protect them, lead them in God directions, which meant he had to spend much time in the tent of meeting with God himself. How is he going to do this? And he is totally overwhelmed. Otherwise, God would not have said to him, Joshua 1 verse 6, be strong and courageous, because you will lead these people to inherit the land I swore to their forefathers to give them. Be strong and very courageous. Be careful to obey all the law my servant Moses gave you. Don't turn from it to the right or the left, that you may be successful wherever you go. Do not let this book of the law depart from your mouth. Meditate on it day and night, so that you may be careful to do everything written in it. Then you will be prosperous and successful. Haven't I commanded you? Be strong and courageous. Don't be terrified. Don't be discouraged. The Lord your God is with you. God would not have said that to him if he hadn't been terrified and discouraged and quaking in his sandals. How could he fill Moses' sandals? How could he possibly do this? And God encourages him and says, part of your encouragement will be my direction for your life, for the decisions that you make in my word. Now, remember how much of the word Joshua had, not nearly as much as you and I have. And so how does the person today find out the plan of God? It will be different from Joshua's plan. Every single plan for every single person is different because every single person is different. But some of the principles of how we find out pertain. For example, we need to be in the Word, meditating. That means that word, chewing it over like a cow chews over the cud, over and over again until the nourishment invades his whole body. And we have to chew it over. We have to think through. We don't perceive truth because we don't.

0: don't meditate, this culture that we're in can't stop. Silence terrifies our children. And we need to learn silence and solitude and teach our children, take them with us into it, and teach them how to think, to meditate, even on a verse of scripture, just to be quiet and say, think about it. What do you think that means? Can you think of a promise there? Can you think of a command? Can you see a warning? And so we meditate, we chew it over, and God begins to give us direction in very practical ways through His Word.
1: Thanks so much, Jill. Well, here's something you could follow. 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
11: Good morning, I'm Anna Rees Green. Christian groups, including the International Nepal Fellowship, Christian Aid and Tear Fund, are supporting rescue efforts after flash floods near the Himalayas. But Nepal and China are warning of a fresh risk of flooding from fast-filling lakes as they attempt to recover from this week's deadly disaster. Almost 500 people have died. Over 1,000 remain unaccounted for, including 33 UK nationals. Rajendra Titraka is a survivor.
12: Everything has gone. Rice, corn, clothes, the tea shop. Everything was swept away by the flood. The only thing left is me and my clothes.
11: Now the Chancellor insists he's determined to give people a bit of breathing space. He's urging families to take advantage of the final days of Great British Summer Savings Initiative. It's aimed at helping parents and their kids enjoy all sorts of activities despite the rise in living costs. John Healy says stability and balancing the books come first, but that

0: doesn't mean things stay the same.
1: This Labour government has been a government of change for the last 2 years. We now step that up with Andy Burnham as leader. The continuity of a Labour government with a change of leader, looking to see growth in every postcode.
0: And the government is also launching a crackdown on so-called cowboy builders. Under the plans, traders can sign up to a new code, which means they've met certain standards. Frances Weston's mum was a victim of a rogue trader. Her loft conversion ended up costing £200,000 and wasn't fit for use. He's not convinced the new measures will work.
2: It's another round of badges for people to wear that don't really offer any credible means of redress for people who suffer from these cowboy builders. It looks good and it will offer lots of nice sound bites for ministers, but I think practically it's not going to do anything to help.
0: And the Vatican has sent its top diplomat for what it's calling intense talks in Moscow. British-born Archbishop Paul Gallagher, Secretary for Relations with States and International Organisations, is visiting the Russian capital this week and will meet with Foreign Minister Sergei Lavrov. Last year, Pope Leo reportedly tried to host peace negotiations between Ukrainian and Russian officials, but Lavrov called those attempts unrealistic. And Europe's oldest monarch, the King of Norway, has died. Harald V was 89 and had been in hospital in Oslo for 11 days. He went into exile in the US as a child during Nazi occupation and apparently turned down a string of European princesses to marry his childhood sweetheart.
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0: And heavy rain is soaking parts of Scotland this morning, as well as northern England. Showers are becoming more widespread elsewhere, with some locally heavy and thundery. In England, the south's enjoying sunny spells and 24 degrees Celsius later on with brisk winds. Manchester is wet and at 20 degrees Celsius. Wales is seeing light showers at 21. Northern Ireland, though, is slightly brighter with sunny spells at a pleasant 23 degrees Celsius. And that's your latest from the Premier News team, and for more from a Christian perspective, head to premierchristian.news.
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7: 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A very good morning to you. Happy Friday. It's just after 10 o'clock on Friday, the 28th of August. You're listening to Daytime with me, Lydia Bennett. And this is a very special day here on Premier Christian Radio because we are broadcasting live from the International Gathering of Champions 2026. We're at the Kingsway International Christian Centre, KICC, the Prayer City site in Kent. And we've been at IGOC for the past 2 days, and we're here for today as well. We are broadcasting in the exhibitioners' tents. Most of the delegates are now in the main session, so it's pretty quiet in the tent, but yeah, people are just on fire here. People are so friendly, so kind. I've had loads of conversations already this morning. What a few days it has been here on Daytime. We've had some real wisdom, we've been challenged, we've been rejoicing over what God is doing, particularly in many African African nations, I've certainly been encouraged by the conversations that we've been having, all about the theme of accelerate. And do you know what the good news is? There are plenty more conversations to come today. You're going to be hearing a conversation with Natalie Jabangwe, who is a Zimbabwean computer engineer and businesswoman. I'm going to be joined by Nigerian philanthropist, evangelist and businessman Cosmas Maduka to chat about advancing the gospel in business. And then I'm hoping that we'll have a chat with lead pastor of KICC, Matthew Ashimaloa,

0: Welcome back to Daytime on Premier Christian Radio with me, Lydia Bennett. The time is 10 minutes past 10 on this Friday morning. That was Matt Redman with an absolute classic there. That was 10,000 Reasons. You're listening to Daytime live from the International Gathering of Champions 2026. We are at the Kingsway International Christian Centre at their Prayer City site in Kent. And joining me right now is Nigerian philanthropist, evangelist and businessman, Dr. Cosmas Maduka. He is a man whose story has inspired entrepreneurs, leaders and people of faith across Africa and beyond. Dr. Cosmas is the founder and chairman of the Coscharis Group, a business empire that grew from humble beginnings into one of Africa's most respected conglomerates. But beyond business, Dr. Maduka is known for his commitment to faith, leadership development and empowering the next generation to pursue God's purpose for their lives. He's one of the speakers at the conference and he joins me now. Dr. Cosmas Maduka, welcome so much to Daytime. It's lovely to have you on the program. How are you doing?
1: I'm doing great. It's a pleasure to be at the Premier Daytime.
0: Oh, it's so good to have you. I'm really pleased that you're at the conference as well. What has the atmosphere been like? What's the last few days been like?
1: Very exciting.

0: I think it's humbling for me to see what God is doing in this last day in the life of his children. You know, the people I've met here come with great enthusiasm, willing to listen and see what God can take them as they see other testimonies of the amazing grace of God and the wonders God have done in our generation.
1: Mm-hmm. What have you been most encouraged by over the last couple of days? What has made you grateful to God the most?
0: Well, I just have to... Yesterday evening was very amazing when the brother from India spoke. You know, I get to tell some people, I said, this is evidence that Holy Spirit does not segregate. Mm-hmm. It doesn't know races or, you know, clear and stuff like that. If the Holy Spirit come on a British guy, he will act like a Japanese. If you come on a Japanese, he will act like an American. If you come in American, he will act like an Indian. Seeing the pastor from India yesterday on fire for God, you know, bringing the word, I scream. I said, so these guys can move, you know. You know, it was an atmosphere of the presence of God. So it's been interesting to see God is universal. It does not segregate. It doesn't matter where you come. He hears all language, speaks all language, and deal with his people as his children.
1: Absolutely. I've been so encouraged by the real diversity of here, of different nations represented.
0: That's
1: people
0: right.
1: From all over the world who are here. And,
0: yeah.
1: And I think it's a beautiful picture of what heaven will look like.
0: That's
1: what
0: right.
1: The kingdom of God is like.
0: Amen.
1: You know, every tribe, every tongue, every nation. And it's beautiful to see that in person at
0: yes,
1: this conference.
0: Yeah.
1: The theme of this year's conference is Accelerate.
0: That's right.
1: What does that mean to you? Why is that theme important?
0: It's important because you can struggle all the time in your life, but when God comes on the scene, one event in a day can transform your life totally, and you will see absolutely this is not what a man

0: that in one day I was able to accomplish something I've never accomplished in 20 years of my life. It sounds like a fairy tale to a lot of people who never really experience it. But when you get to hear testimony of somebody who is not just a history book, but reality, telling you the awesome power and grace of God on his life. Many times God takes us through training for positioning he wants to bring us to. But in that process of training, you know, try to hone us and, you know, get us in the condition to be able to carry the power, the anointing that is about to send in our life. We cry, we feel pain, but when it comes, it only brings tears in your eyes. Mm-hmm. I've experienced him to that extent.
1: I would love to talk a little bit more about that, you know, sharing there about, you know, the fact that God really, when he breathes on something,
0: sure,
1: you know, the impossible happens.
0: That's right.
1: It's not just a fairy tale, it's reality. God really does do that. And
0: yeah,
1: you've seen that in your own career.
0: Absolutely.
1: Tell me about how you, well, tell me some moments where you've seen God's hand over your career and business.
0: Let me just share one to you. I've worked hard all my life and wanted to, you know, make a difference in life. And about 12 years ago, 15 years ago precisely, I had a stock, a share I bought in Nigerian stock market that really went down. It was a bank stock until the stock sold below book value. And while we were having meeting, I shared with my team of my members, I said, look at this share, take my word for it. As the Lord liveth, I believe the minimum I will sell this year is, I will use the terms like 5 naira, that's the Nigerian terms. Everybody burst laughing because this share we have offered to somebody at 2 naira and is not willing to buy. But one particular day, I walked into the office like every normal day, usually. By 9 o'clock, my phone rang. It was a managing director of one of Nigeria's famous bank that called me, that he understood I had some shares that I want to sell and what is the price. Of course, I never forgot. The first price I told him was 5 naira, which I told them in the meeting. He told me somebody told him that I have offered that share 350 kobo and he was not willing to buy. I said, well, you can ask the person to sell it to you if you have it. In the course of this, he said, can we have a meeting later in the day? I said, sure. He dropped the phone. Before noon, another person I don't know from where called me, also a banker, that he understood this share was up for sale. I said, yes. He asked me, what is the price? I told him 6 naira. I didn't tell him what I told the other person. The first offer he gave me was 5 naira. I said, sorry, the price is 6 naira. He said, okay, he's going to call me back. By 2 o'clock, the guy that called me by 9 a.m. called me the same day and said he wants to have a meeting this evening. He's coming with the chairman of his bank and with their bank, with their company secretary and two of his directors. I said, for what? He said, for the same share we discussed. I said, sorry, the price has changed. He said, what do I mean? I said, the price now is 7 naira. He laughed, like, what am I up to? I told him 5 naira. He has not accepted. I've moved 2 level. I said, well, it was your error that you did not accept. If you want to buy it now, this is the price. It's okay. Let's agree on the time of the meeting. We did agree. 6 o'clock in my house. I call our company group managing director. I said, be in my house by 6. I want you to witness what is going to happen. Somehow, something told me, expect a miracle. Extraordinary is going to happen. This looks fairy tale. This looks like, you know, exaggerated story. But in what? By 6 o'clock, these gentlemen were in my house and we started discussing. They said, okay, they come for this year, you know, they want to close the deal, you know, and they want to be sure that, you know, we agree and sign the agreement. I said, well, I told you the current price now is 7 naira. He said, no, you told me 5 naira in the morning. As we were having that discussion,

0: discussion, in the midst of that discussion, my phone rang. It was the guy that called me by 2 o'clock calling now and told me he is on his way with his group managing director to come to my house to close this deal. At that point, just to for the other people to benefit, I put my phone in open conference. So I called his name. I said, you know, I didn't call you. You've been calling me since morning. He said, yes, he wants to conclude this transaction. I said, well, the truth is that the price has changed. And the current price is 7 naira. There are people in my house now that I'm discussing with who called me first. And if they made up their mind to buy this share, I will let it go. He paused for 1 minute and said he want to ask me something. I said, so what does that mean? He said, am I so wealthy that 1 billion naira did not mean anything to me? So I said, what does that mean? He said, I will pay you 8 naira. Mm-hmm. Now he said that, I put the phone off. The people there said, let's conclude. I said, conclude what? The price has changed. I said, conclude what? The price has changed. Mm-hmm. In 1 day, a share stock that people are not willing to buy at 3 naira, I had an offer of 8 naira. Mm-hmm. We stay writing the minutes till about 12 a.m. the following day. Signing, I collected 14 billion naira. That is over $100 million in 1 day. I have not worked for it in 20 years of my life. Wow. I made it in 1 day. So when we talk about acceleration and God's amazing grace and power, I'm a living witness. It's not a Bible story. It happened in our own generation. Jesus is the same yesterday, today, and forever.
1: Amen. I mean, what a story. You know, God is so kind in that way, isn't sure. he? And he has a sense of humor, I think,
0: yeah.
1: in that way. And you've seen that in your life. I wonder whether we could talk just briefly about, you know, how do you put Jesus first in your business? You know, when you have a lot of responsibility, what does it look like to be a follower of Jesus in business?
0: Yeah. If you look at my chest, you see Jesus is Lord. Mm. This is my trademark. I was in Pakistan in December 2025. I had this on my chest. I'm in Dubai, I'm in Bahrain, I'm in Kuwait. Before I do anything to you, I am not embarrassed and I'm not ashamed. If you don't like it, then we stop the relationship.
1: See, wear your badge.
0: I wear my badge. I project my faith with no compromise. I'm not apologetic about it. Sometimes people see me and say, Jesus. I say, I'm not Jesus, but it's my Savior. And if you like to talk about him, I will share it with you. So it helped to project Jesus. So I project it. I make sure that my Christian value and principle that shaped the character of my life is not something that is hidden. It's the first thing I want to let you know. Some people are embarrassed. It will cause them. I used to sit in a board of one big bank in Nigeria, and I wear this badge. They feel embarrassed about it. So when they are having the director's meeting, they take the picture here and cut it. I move this badge and put it on my neck, let them cut my head off because they couldn't tell me to remove it. But they would get the photographer to get to where they cut it. So I saw, because they, you know, they want to project to the public that they are not fanatical people. But this is me. This is my faith. Mm. So I move the badge to my neck. If they decide to cut my head off, that is their own, because they can't tell me to remove the badge.
1: Yeah.
0: So that's why I project Jesus anywhere I am.
1: Mm-hmm. So, I mean, so important to be bold in our faith and to proclaim who he is, because he, you know, he is the rock of our identity, isn't he?
0: Absolutely.
1: I wonder, you know, we're in a rapidly changing world at the moment, and business obviously is the world of business is rapidly changing as well. What kind of qualities do you believe Christian leaders need in the world of business to really thrive at the moment?
0: What is important is, first of all, for them to trace their identity and know that they are God's children. Mm-hmm. Any man or woman that missed that point has missed the mark. Because if you know that you are the son of a president of a country,

0: for goodness sake, it helps you to conduct yourself. You carry yourself with some courage, with some confidence that is not common, because you know where you are coming from. And that is one of my greatest whatever. I can stand anywhere, any place in the world, discussing business with anybody and never feel inferior. Notwithstanding, the guy talking to you, they not have beyond third grade education. I'm not embarrassed about it. I lost my father when I was at age of 3. So my mother became a single parent and could not scold me. But I met Christ at the tender age of my life before I turned 15. And that revolutionized my life. I had clear sense of identity. I knew exactly why I was born and where I'm going. And that, it makes me live above my peers. It put me in a pedestal that I don't feel inferior to any human being. If the president of United States of America stays here, I will greet him, Mr. President, good afternoon. And if he talk rubbish, I tell him to kneel down, let me pray for him, because I have the Holy Spirit. I'm that confident that I'm a son of God. So no man has fire in his head. I think above all, respect I give people is that they know God and they respect him. Otherwise, no matter who you are, I believe my father is superior and ahead of you. And you should respect me as a son of a king.
1: Absolutely. I mean, having our identity in Christ is just so important. And from that, everything flows.
0: Sure.
1: If we know who we are, that's so, so important in the journey of being a Christian. How has your faith influenced the way that you view success, but also not just success, but also setbacks in your business, in your life? How has following Jesus changed the way that you see both those things?
0: Because I'm a Christian, I knew if there is any setback I ever encounter, it's a training ground. So I don't use the word fail. I use the word learning curve. God wants to teach me something. There is something I didn't know that it is, because Bible says all things, it didn't say good or bad, regardless, work together for good to them that love God. So, regardless of how bad it may seem to the eyes of people, something in my subconscious tell me, wait until it's finished, it's going to turn out good for me. So, when I enter into any situation and meet it, people panic and jump up and down. I am at peace with myself. The only thing I will ask myself is, did you love God the way you used to love him? Had anything come in between your love to God to hinder or play in between? If I am confident that my love and zeal and passion for God is the same, I'm just believing that this is going to turn out good at the end. And it has always worked out that way.
1: Mm-hmm. Do you have rhythms in place in your life that help you to stay connected into Jesus? What does the secret place look like for you?
0: The secret place for me is consciousness of the presence of God around me. A lot of people treat God at some foreigner who is living somewhere in heaven. I worship the God that lives inside of me. I'm not looking at God as somebody who's living in Japan and I'm in UK or in Nigeria. I am the temple. I carry God. So that conscious of the presence of God helped me to stay stabilized every time.
1: Mm-hmm. I mean, so again, it's so important to know that, you know, he is close. He's
0: That's
1: close
0: right.
1: to us.
0: He's That's
1: not
0: right.
1: a God who
0: no.
1: is far off and doesn't care about us.
0: Absolutely.
1: He wants to draw
0: yeah.
1: close
0: yeah.
1: close to us.
0: Yeah.
1: You know, if someone is listening right now, Cosmos, and they're thinking, I would love to enter into a business that God is calling me to
0: sure.
1: to start, what would be your advice for being a Christian in business right now?
0: What I would tell him is to take a step of faith. Nobody get to amount anything in life until he stepped out in faith. Nature teaches that. A tortoise get nowhere until he stuck his head out. Kite fly against the wind. A rubber band is not effective until it's stretched to its capacity. So stop procrastinating that I will do it tomorrow until this, because, you know, if you keep

0: on doing that, when you take a step of faith, you trust God. When Peter tell Jesus, should I come? Jesus said, come. Peter did not look at the water. He started walking on the word, come. But as soon as he take his eyes off the word, he started sinking. Look at the promise, God's word concerning your life, that he will be with you whithersoever you go. He will make a way for you where there is no way. On those promises, you can ride the wind. You can overcome the storms. I am a living example, a third grade school certificate young man. Part of the things I asked God for was that I want to live in business until I will build capacity that I cannot see a business I want to do without lacking the funds. People think it's crazy to pray like that, because it means if you are financial sufficient, you're almost God. Because Jesus referred money as God. There's only two God, the real God and money God. Okay? So people think is that. I achieved it in 1998. Today, I borrowed a Nigerian bank, including a bank in UK here, lend me money on a negative place with no collateral. So I can take on any business. And I'm still a Christian. So there's nothing. The word is a blank check. Whatsoever, whosoever is anybody, whatsoever is anything. If you can get that registered in your mind, not in your head, but it drops into the womb of your faith in your heart, that God can keep his word, you can dare life, and you will be amazed what you can achieve.
1: I mean, I love that emphasis on praying bold prayers.
0: That's right.
1: You know, our God is the God of the impossible.
0: Sure.
1: He is the God who listens to us. He's a good father in that way. Cosmos, it's been so good to chat. Thank you so much.
0: Thank you. It's my pleasure.
1: For sharing a little bit about your journey to business as well, and to hear how God's really poured out his favor on you as well. It's been amazing to chat. Thank you so much.
0: Thank you. It's my pleasure and honor to have been with you today, this morning.
1: You're listening to Daytime with me, Lydia Bennett. We're coming to you live from the International Gathering of Champions 2026 at KICC. More great conversations on the way after this.
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Mission House there with I Surrender All. A little bit of Ellie Limebear just before as well. Welcome back to Daytime on Premier Christian Radio. You're with me, Lydia Bennett. The time is 23 minutes to 11 o'clock. It's a very special day here on Daytime because we are broadcasting live from the International Gathering of Champions 2026 at KICC, the Kingsway International Christian Centre in Kent. Now, technology is rapidly changing our world, shaping the way that we communicate, work, learn, and even build relationships. As Christians, we're not called to stand on the sidelines of these developments. God invites us to be salt and light in every sphere of society, including the world of technology, innovation, and business. Now, my next guest understands that intersection perhaps better than most. Natalie Jabangwe is a respected technology executive, business leader, and advocate for purpose-driven leadership. She is a Zimbabwean computer engineer and businesswoman who serves as the Group Digital Executive Officer at Sanlam, based in Cape Town, South Africa. Here at IGOC 2026, Natalie is serving as one of the conference speakers around this year's theme of Accelerate. Premier's Charmaine Noble-McLean caught up with her

0: earlier, and she began by asking her how she ended up in the tech world.
1: I often have to make a disclaimer in that I'm an accidental computer engineer. I wasn't interested in technology at all until my mother brought the subject matter to my fore. I really thought I was going to go into law. I'm an arts major by passion, very much a creative. But interestingly, what is the differentiator in my career is that liberal arts side of me. It is the creative angle, convergence with technology, that has made the most difference. To use technology well, you have to be able to create and think. Mm. And I think it really is the best of design, creative, exploratory, adventurous sort of background and analytical capability that comes from the arts, integrated with technical efficiency and capability to then create products and solutions that have been at the cusp of literally changing the financial technology world.
2: Wow. And I guess helping the end user at the end of the day, so making sure that whatever you're producing works for the man or woman on the street.
1: And I think that's it. Essentially, that ability to be able to siphon out or infer on customer needs, and you really actually need an ethnographic background, creative ability into what customers' needs are or into problem solving. Mm. And I think critically so. And then using a background in technology to problem solve. And so you're spot on that. Technology works best when it solves customer problems. Mm.
2: Do you ever have any regrets about not going into law?
1: No. My goodness, actually.
2: A distant memory?
1: Very much a distant memory, non-existent at all. I think I'd have been stiff bored.
2: So how has your faith helped your approach to the work that you do in leadership in this area?
1: I think my faith helped the journey. This is a place where I didn't believe I could code at all. Mm. I didn't believe that I would be good programming. And using my faith to understand that you can do all things through Christ that strengthens you, and that you've been given all things pertaining to godliness, and that really, you know, in the moment, even of exploring things you sometimes are uncomfortable with, that the joy of the Lord can be your strength as you discover. Mm-hmm. And so for me, getting into technology with an arts background has really been an act and a walk of faith, and then becoming really good at it is a demonstration of God's ability to enable someone, even where they thought they were incapable.
2: And do you find that your faith has helped you pivot more easily where you've had to, compared to perhaps some of your colleagues, those peers that you have, who don't necessarily have a faith? Certainly not the faith in Christ that we have.
1: Without a doubt, it's always a fallback. I'm hardly ever stressed about anything. I am not a worrier at all. I always believe that if not a prayer answered, then all good works together. You know, in the end, for maybe a probably different purpose. Mm. I think it has helped to be integrated into faith and my Christian faith, for that matter, at a very, very early age. I was 12 when I made that decision that this is exactly where I wanted to be. And I couldn't have seen myself anywhere else. I think that in terms of faith has helped me to be ambitious. I think faith is the ambition that called me from being an engineer to being a top CEO on the African continent, that keeps me dreaming to be a multi-career CEO. But also
2: a multi-career CEO. Well, I think you're probably multi-curious because
1: yes,
2: you're always
1: exactly.
2: thinking and looking
1: and
2: at the options, right?
1: Yes, always am building, yeah. Always am building. And I think it is that in the backdrop that allows me to understand that I don't necessarily have to see the outcome of something, you know, firsthand, but that I can actually go for the long range play and see where things pan out, and that even if they don't pan out in the way that I want them to have, you know, count it all joy anyway, even, you know,

0: when you lose something. Count it all joy when you face trials and tribulations. So for me, it's been a fabulous journey in my career, because what you have is this support in the Word of God, which is actually living as a mechanism. I don't want to call it a, you know, maybe you could call it a mechanism. People use so many mechanisms, tools to get by. But as this living support to get you through life, and I couldn't have found a better place to ride through life. And I think probably my ambitious career motives without the place where I take it from.
1: Such fantastic encouragement from you, as always, Natalie. Since I've met you, that's all I find from you. But you, let's talk about some of the context of the ambitious initiatives, companies that you've led. You were overseeing digital functions in more than 30 markets. I just look at you and think, how does she do this? It must be God. What are the challenges of leading across different cultures? We talked about that earlier, and contexts and countries. How do you cope with those challenges on a day-to-day?
0: The nuances definitely present their complexities. That's a given. But I think what's also great about different cultures and backgrounds is that you get to learn about people in general. Cultures form the bedrock of who people are from the diversity of their backgrounds. And it gives you the wisdom and the knowledge as a leader to understand that it is actually a gift for us all to be different. So you learn how to communicate with people differently. Sometimes you actually have to learn a little bit about people's languages so that you can appeal to them a little bit more. You have to learn about maybe cultural nuances of how certain people approach work from a different kind of culture. I'll give you a very good example. You find that Nigerians in their culture of work are probably more emboldened than maybe if you meet Zambians in how they're going to approach their culture of work. And if you're working with Egyptians, they are sticklers for process and focus. And if you you are working, for example, with South Africans, they're very institutionalized in how they approach things. So you learn. It is a beautiful learning about how different things work in the world, and then being able to create a web, almost build a map of how that works, and then being appropriate, being situational, is great guidance. And we learn a lot about that through the Word of God. The Galatians had a certain type of way of approaching things. The Ephesians had a certain type of way of doing things. The Greeks had a certain way of approaching things. The Jews thought it was a particular way of doing things. At the end of the day, humanity is so diverse. And as a leader, it is critical to be able to understand that people have nuances, people have differences, that we don't cut across the size in all. When we approach people, and when you learn how to be able to maneuver, navigate those differences and still get a fantastic outcome from a team and still get to a winning strategy of a digital transformation lens of an organization across 34 markets is absolutely fulfilling.
1: You sound like the most hospitable person I've ever met.
0: I wish. Oh, thank you. I take that as a compliment.
1: It is. Do you see your work as a mission field?
0: I do, very much. I think that business is ministry. I in as much as our lives are anyway, our lives are a work of ministry. And I think that the work we do is not detached from our personal lives. I think that it is an avenue through which I can also share, where I draw from in terms of my ambition, in terms of my inspirations, in terms of my purpose. All of those things we bring to work, we bring to business, And where they flow from is

0: if when given the opportunity to be able to inspire others with, then you do. And largely for me, from a place of faith.
1: Amen to that. And what advice would you give to someone listening to our conversation right now, particularly a young person aspiring to venture into, what is everyone's talking about, tech, digital? What would you say to them?
0: Wow, oh my goodness.
1: We've been talking at Premier quite a lot about how data is showing us that young people's fears include AI,
0: for example,
1: because it's going to take over everything.
0: That's right.
1: What will I do in the future? What would you say to that person?
0: What I would really say to that person, I would say, take a look at the last 30 years, or let's say the last 50 years. The only thing that's been certain has been technological advancement, and human beings have pivoted. Human beings have pivoted from writing letters to using email, to using the internet, to using apps. I think human beings have got the power to shape and adapt to technological advancements. And if there is anything we could do good on ourselves, is to actually have human-led technological advancement. It does us no good to sit on the sidelines and watch, the development of AI that is left to bots and agents that have no human design, that have no human creativity. Then it doesn't solve people's problems, as we were talking about before. Mm-hmm. That technology is good when it solves for human problems. Now, who informs how technology will solve for human problems is if human beings are going to involve themselves or be integrated with technology. So I would say, learn from it. Create AI for good. Mm. Create tech for good. It is an Einstein moment in which we're living in, one that we cannot afford to pay attention to if we get the opportunity. So I would encourage young people to test out, to get involved, and to be the people on the other side of regulation where possible who set the guardrails. It's needed. It's very, very nascent days. Nobody knows how it's going to pan out at all. And the best thing that we could do is engage.
1: Amen. This year's theme at International Gathering of Champions is Accelerate. Mm-hmm. It's the divine acceleration, which is what Pastor Matthew has been talking mm-hmm. about. You've been a facilitator at the conference, as well as being a main speaker.
0: Yeah.
1: What do you think God is saying through this? You've been here, it's the second day. What do you think God's been saying through this theme and conference?
0: It's been very interesting, but I think God says to us things every day. Mm. About how the world is shaping. I think God's speaking to us every single day as the world's evolving. I think acceleration is not distinct from God's agenda from our lives. God has been on an all-time journey of accelerating his children. I think this conference is aptly designed, aptly named, more so relevant in today's world of fast pace. I think God wants us to be a part of that journey of world transformation as it takes place.
1: And I'm going to go on to talk about women in leadership again, aww, something we've been talking about and been encouraged by. You're a trailblazer, not often been. You are a trailblazer where women are heavily underrepresented. Just talk about maybe one challenge that you've overcome that might be an encouragement to someone else who thinks, I can't go there.
0: I think getting over the fear of failure. I say there are no mistakes, there are lessons learned.
1: No mistakes, there's lessons learned.
0: There's lessons learned. There's no losses, there's gains. Mm. You know, and gain can come from failure in that you learn something new. So I've learned not to be hard on myself. It doesn't have to be a perfect outcome all the time. In fact, perfection sometimes is the enemy of good. So progress over time. Mm. And I think in my career, learning that, embracing that has made for us a perfect foundation to leapfrog where sometimes there have been challenges.
1: And how can churches help to encourage more women and develop female leaders, whether in tech or in you know, public, in public square, wherever. Yeah.

0: do you?
1: Well, I think churches are largely philanthropic. I think churches have got resources sometimes where they are big churches, and I think they can support by providing learning capabilities to their congregation in a safe space. Mm-hmm. Sometimes people are genuinely, as you said, scared to try out. Like, where do I go try out about AI? Is it going to be tough? Actually, an AI academy from KICC could be a wonderful thing. An AI academy from any church could actually be a great thing, where we get in experts that teach AI in line with our foundational, you know, Bible-led principles. But we can't run away from it, because in any case, the world's offering it. So part of leapfrogging, the opportunity of the church is to be able to engage in the world that is changing and not to shy away from it, and to offer a congregant a safe space of being relevant in today's world. Rather than congregants just coming into church for worship, which is fantastic and great on a Sunday, is actually you can offer differentiating life learning capabilities out of church. And I think the church, and I want to use this word, the church needs to be woke and alive to a modern day, and to see where its place in a modern day faith journey, and to discover its place in a modern day faith journey that is beyond just bricks and mortar on a Sunday, but in the life of an ever-evolving world, becomes the relevance of the church into the future.
2: That was the voice of Natalie Jabangwe, Zimbabwean computer engineer and businesswoman who serves as the Group Digital Executive Officer at Sanlam, based in South Africa. She's one of the conference speakers here at the International Gathering of Champions 2026 at KICC here in Kent. She was speaking to Premier's Charmaine Noble-McLean. More conversations from some of the speakers and leaders here at IGOC 2026 coming up after the headlines.
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12: 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Trust in God, trust also in me. In my Father's house are many rooms. If it were not so, I would have told you. I am going there to prepare a place for you. And if I go and prepare a place for you, I will come back and take you to be with me, that you also may be where I am. You know the way to the place where I am going."
0: 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Coming up after the news.
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14: Hello, I'm Rachel Huston. Rescue efforts after devastating floods in Nepal and Tibet are being hampered by fears there could be a repeat of the disaster. A mountain lake on the border of the two countries has started to overflow 2 days after a wave of water and mud washed away entire villages in the region. Hundreds of people are dead and more than 1,000 remain unaccounted for. Survivors say they've lost everything.
15: More than 40 members of my family is missing. I'm so worried, but what can I do? It's nature's play. We are helpless.
14: Chancellor insists he's determined to give people a bit of breathing space. He's urging families to take advantage of the final days of the Great British Summer Savings Initiative. It's aimed at helping parents and their kids enjoy all sorts of activities despite the rise in living costs. John Healy says stability and balancing the books come first, but that doesn't mean things stay the same.
16: This Labour government has been a government of change for the last 2 years. We now step that up with Andy Burnham as leader. The continuity of a Labour government with a change of leader, looking to see growth in every postcode.
14: King Harald of Norway has died at the age of 89. The great-great-grandson of Britain's Queen Victoria had been on the throne for more than 3 decades. He was an evangelical Lutheran. The Norwegian constitution legally requires the King of Norway to belong to the evangelical Lutheran Church. Royal commentator Alistair Bruce says he had a love of fishing, which often took him to Scotland.
17: Well, of course, he was very close to Elizabeth II and indeed to our king, because they are relations. King Harald's grandmother was Princess Maud of the United Kingdom, the daughter of Edward VII. There were great links. King Harald was here regularly.
14: The Prime Minister has promised a crackdown on cowboy builders to put them out of business. A new government-backed scheme will let customers find approved traders and also aims to stop private bailiffs using intimidating tactics. The Scottish Government says it's reviewing who can access IVF on the NHS with a potential expansion of treatment. It could mean single women and more couples being eligible. The review will also look at cutting waiting times. Archaeologists in Jerusalem believe they could have uncovered the real-life location where Jesus was buried. According to archaeological journal Liber Annis, researchers have found an ancient burial site beneath the Church of the Holy Sepulchre, where many Christians believe Christ was crucified as well as buried. The discovered site sits beneath the 4th-century Roman Church and appears to be a deserted quarry, which fits with the description found in the Gospel of John, chapter 19, verse 41.
0: The weather, brought to you in partnership with In Touch Ministries, leading people around the world into a growing relationship with Jesus Christ.
14: A yellow weather warning is in force across the UK this morning, with heavy rain and thundery downpours expected. England and Wales will see widespread showers, though London is already 20 degrees Celsius, whilst Cardiff is 21. Further north, heavy rain affects parts of Scotland, with Edinburgh a cooler 14 degrees Celsius. Northern Ireland is experiencing light rain, and Belfast is 16 degrees Celsius. Expect breezy conditions, particularly near some coasts. And that's your latest from the Premier News team. 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
2: Thank you, Rachel, for bringing us the headlines there from a Christian perspective. A very good morning to you. Happy Friday, just after 11 o'clock on Friday, the 28th of August. You're listening to Daytime with me, Lydia Bennett. This is a really special day here on Premier Christian Radio. We are broadcasting live from the International Gathering of Champions 2026. We are broadcasting from the Kingsway International Christian Centre, KICC, and we're at their Prayer City site in Kent. And it really is a prayer city. A lot of people praying over this event. I've seen a lot of people worshipping, praying over all the ministry that they're doing. It's quite a spectacular place. I mean, there's loads of different zones at the conference this year. There's a well-being zone, there's a kids zone, there's a gaming zone as well. Lots of prayer over all of those different areas. Now, here on Daytime, we've

Got loads of great conversations coming your way from some of the speakers and the leaders here at the conference. In just a moment, I'm going to be joined by Dan Romer. He is a Christian leader. He's a marketplace entrepreneur and the founder of Goshen, an organization that equips believers to build sustainable businesses rooted in faith. Really looking forward to that conversation that comes after this.

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1: 9 minutes past 11 on this Friday morning. Great to have your company. You're with me, Lydia Bennett. You are listening to Daytime on Premier Christian Radio. We're coming to you live from the International Gathering of Champions 2026. We're at KICC, the Kingsway International Christian Centre, in the southeast of England, in Kent. It's a glorious morning. The sun is shining. Stark difference from yesterday. It was rather wet yesterday, and we had a couple of issues with some leaks in the tent, but all is now sorted. Luckily, we were kept safe. All of our equipment was kept safe. But anyway, it's lovely to have your company. Now, here at the conference, the theme is Accelerate. It's been super interesting and encouraging to hear what that theme means to some of the main conference speakers and leaders. Great to hear from Dr. Tudor Bismarck. It was amazing to hear from him yesterday. Mensa Otabil. It was amazing to speak to Cosmas Maduka as well about what Accelerate means to him as well. And something that I've been really encouraged by over the last couple of days is the emphasis on business here at the conference. It's not something that I've ever really seen at a Christian conference, but I love how this gathering of people has been really encouraging of asking God to bless the different endeavours that we do, inviting God into every endeavour, whether that is in business, in finance, in our family lives, in education. I've been really encouraged by that. In just a second, I'm hoping to be joined by Dan Romer, who is president of RIG Global and CEO of Goshen. He's a Christian leader, and he's all about having kingdom impact wherever we go. That's coming up after this.

0: Brianna Scott there with Here I Am to Worship. 14 minutes past 11 on this Friday morning. You're with me, Lydia Bennett, for Daytime on a very special day. We are broadcasting live from the International Gathering of Champions 2026 at KICC, the Kingsway International Christian Centre in the southeast of England. We're in a very sunny Kent this morning. Now, we've been speaking to some of the key voices helping to shape this year's gathering. And yesterday, I had the opportunity to sit down with one of the most respected Christian leaders and thinkers in Africa and beyond. Dr. Mensah Otabil is the founder and general overseer of the International Central Gospel Church in Ghana. He's also the president of Central University. He's an author and teacher, and he's also a speaker. I caught up with him at the conference, and one of the questions I put to him was, what advice would you give to leaders today? Here's what he had to say.
1: The general rules of leadership everybody must follow, but for Christians, Christ is the model. And the model of Christ in leadership, as he taught his disciples, he says our leadership model will not be like the Gentiles. He says he who will be first must be last. He who will be great must be servant. It's a service-driven leadership. It's a leadership that serves, but not serves in a subservient way, but serves in providing benefit to people, in availing your gifts, your talents, your abilities, to help people, just like what you're doing. That's leadership. You're serving the people listening to you with your gift. And in that process, you're providing leadership, because somebody listens to you and examines their life and begins to think about the next step forward. Because at a certain level, everybody's a leader. A leader is somebody who points the way and brings movement in people. So, but for the Christian, it has to be with humility, with service, with honor for the people that we have the opportunity to lead.
0: And I love what you said there about we're all leaders in some capacity, whether that's a leader in our own homes, mm-hmm. or a leader at work or in ministry, even if we're just leading one person, that is, yes. a position of leadership. I wonder, you know, for you, someone who's been in ministry for a long time, what kind of leadership mistakes do you see repeated often? And what do you advise to people in your congregations or where you're leading, you know, what to avoid when they're leading?
1: Well, I mean, if we go back to Elijah, it's the leadership mistake of thinking you are the only one. and God corrects Elijah and says, you're not the only one. There are many more. This sense of I'm the only one, I'm unique. And yes, we are unique, but we're not unique to the exclusion of everybody else. Everybody else is unique. So we are a community of unique people. So I think when leaders begin to think that they are the only one exclusively, that can cause them to be self-centered and sometimes driven by their ego. From Elijah, we learn that sometimes leaders go through difficulty, and Elijah at a point seems very despondent and almost depressed by the attacks he's receiving. And leaders go through that. But it is in that place that he hears the still small voice of the Lord and is renewed with a mandate to go and anoint a next generation of leaders, of Elisha, of Hazael and Jehu. So the despondency of leadership must draw us to the presence of the Lord, where the Lord energizes us and recommissions us.
0: And, you know, that really famous biblical story of, you know, hearing God's voice in the still small voice, not in, you know, the big loud kind of, not in the storm, you know, that sort of thing. How would you say, you know, what is your advice to someone who's struggling to hear God's voice?

0: voice at the moment, particularly if they're a leader and they're kind of not quite sure where God is speaking, what would be your advice?
1: Well, we have one advantage over Elijah, don't we? We have God's word recorded for us. Elijah didn't have that. He had to go to a place to hear directly for himself. But thankfully, we have the Bible. We have the words of the Lord Jesus Christ. We have the God speaking to people. We have how God interacts with people. So when we go to the scriptures, we hear God speaking to us. The God who spoke in the past is still speaking today. And in what he tells Moses, we hear what he's saying to us. In what he tells Elijah, we hear what he's saying to us. So if people are not sure where to hear God, go to the scripture, because the scriptures will open us to the thoughts of God, to the words of God, and the actions of God, what he does.
0: Just finally, for someone listening right now and just hearing what you're saying, you know, maybe they're considering stepping into leadership, what would you want to encourage them in?
1: Well, first of all, they're leaders. Leadership starts with you leading yourself. If you get yourself to move, if you get yourself to be motivated, if you get yourself to do something, you're a leader, but you're a self-leader. But it is out of self-leadership that you lead other people. So the fact that you can wake up in the morning, brush your teeth, put on your clothes, you're leading yourself. You're driving yourself to do something. But can you help others to do the same? So how do you transfer what you do at a personal level to maybe your kids, your family, your work, the work you go to? So it's you transform. It's part of acceleration. It grows. And in the Bible, there are leaders of 50s, leaders of 100s, leaders of 1,000, 10,000. So leadership graduates and grows. But it starts with you being able to lead yourself, move yourself in a direction. And I think for everybody who wants to be a leader, that's where they begin. Be a self-leader and then be an other leader by leading other people.
0: That was the voice of Dr. Mensah Otabil. He is the founder and general overseer of the International Central Gospel Church in Ghana. He is a theologian, he is an author and a speaker as well. It was amazing to chat with him. He had a lot of wisdom to share when I spoke to him a couple of days ago here at the International Gathering of Champions IGOC here at KICC. A lot of abbreviations. The Kingsway International Christian Centre here in Kent. You're with me, Lydia Bennett. It's 21 minutes past 11. 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

0: Days of Elijah from Donny McClurkin. It's currently 25 minutes past 11 on this Friday morning. Very good morning to you. My name is Lydia Bennett. You are listening to a very special edition of the Daytime Programme because we are coming to you live from the International Gathering of Champions 2026. We're broadcasting from KICC, the Kingsway International Christian Centre in the southeast of England. We are in Kent. Now, we know the picture of heaven given to us in Scripture is one of every tribe, tongue, and nation gathered together to worship before God. And when we look at the French-speaking world today, it's so clear that God is on the move. Pastor Ivan Castanou is the founder and senior pastor of Impact Christian Centre, and he's also one of the key speakers at this year's gathering, where the theme is Accelerate. I spoke to him yesterday from the event to unpack what he says God is saying through the theme of the conference.
1: I mean, I think every speaker is talking about the subject, you know, according to the direction God is inspiring him. And me, the direction I receive is really to challenge the people to accelerate in the manifestation of Christ. So, shared about the importance of really hasting everybody, each and everyone, to make sure that Christ is formed in us, not only doing, but being the reflection of the image of God. This is what the topic I spoke about today.
0: Yeah, amazing. How was it, you know, speaking today? What did he sense was the atmosphere like? How was it received, what you spoke about?
1: It was beautiful, beautiful. IKSS is always beautiful atmosphere. IGRC is tremendous. And so blessed to be here with Dad, Pastor Matthew. He's been, Pastor Matthew has been a great inspiration to what God is doing through the Francophone people, Francophone nation. Oh, definitely, definitely, I tell you. Mm-hmm. Not only me, not only us, ICC, but also other churches I know who has been, over the past other pastors, I know who has been mentoring by Pastor Matthew. So it's really, really, now we are catching up, you know, Francophone people are catching up, and there is a tremendous revival going on. Mm-hmm. In not only Francophone nations, but from Francophone nation to the outermost part of the earth, because we started 24 years ago, and now today we have around, by the grace of God, 300 churches, but not only Francophone nation, now we are beyond, you know. So God is at work.
0: Yeah, he's at work. He's breathing on the mission of ICC. Tell me a little bit about what you see God doing in the Francophone world at the moment.
1: The first sign of revival is, first of all, not when the church is full, but when the people are desperate for God. When there is an incredible thirst, desire, not first for miracle, but encounter.

0: when people begin to love God. When I mean to love God, I mean to they decide to obey, to you know, to change, like, because the church may be filled, may be full, but people don't change. So to me, that's not a sign of revival. A sign of revival is when the thirst of God, the desire to please God is coming back, is birthed inside our heart. And this is what I'm saying in the Front of Foundation. And then people will serve. But first of all, they have to, I mean, God must be encountered. So to me, before going, to me, the sign of revival is when people come through the upper room, you know, upper room first before you go. Because when you go, without having met God in the upper room, you are not in love with God. But when we are, when you are filled with the love of God, you can confront everywhere, everything, you know. You can accept suffering, persecution. You don't mind, and those things, you know, those hard things, those tribulations, doesn't make you cold. I mean, doesn't impress you anymore, because love possesses you, love of God compels you, and this is what we are experimenting.
1: Yeah, I mean, I love what you're saying there about the importance of people being on fire for Jesus, not just the numbers of people in our churches. What do you think, what is the danger of equating success with numbers? What's, you know, if we start to do that, what's the danger there?
0: To me, the danger is to lose your first love and just to become a church with it, the church full of people, and apostasy. Apostasy is when the church is filled. The one of the signs of the last days is not that the church would be empty, is that the people will look warm. People will lose because of the multiplication of false prophet and iniquity and false prophet. And Jesus said in Matthew 24, yes, that the love of the believer will grow cold, and so that the greatest danger. So to me, to avoid it, we must not be satisfied with the crowd. We must take the crowd to experience to moments of worship, consecration, always, and then we are sending out to evangelize in the street or whatever. I mean, we are doing it in various ways, but to me, we have to keep the focus on the heart of God, loving God, not love for God, but love of God, because this is a great difference. I think many people don't understand.
1: Tell me about that difference. That's really interesting. I've never heard that. Tell me about what is that difference between love of God and love for God.
0: If you want to understand the difference between the love of God and the love for God, you have to understand also the difference between the faith in God and the faith of God. Anything that is of God, it means it belongs to God. This is the nature of God, the characteristics of God. So you have, before I explain the love for God and the love of God, I have to explain quickly the peace, like the faith in God. The faith in God allows you to come close to God, to come close to the throne of grace. You know, this is the faith of God. The faith of God allows you to pray God, to invoke, to call upon the name of the Lord. But the faith of God, Mark 11:24, is what allows you to speak to the mountain. So the faith in God, speak to God. The faith of God, speak to the problem.
1: That was Pastor Ivan Castanou. He is founder and senior pastor of Impact Christian Center in France. I was speaking to him live from this year's International Gathering of Champions 2026 at KICC, the Kingsway International Christian Center here in Kent. Some more great conversations with some of the speakers and leaders here at the conference after this.
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2: 23 minutes to 12 on this Friday morning. It's wonderful to have your company. My name is Lydia Bennett, if we haven't met before, and you are listening to the daytime programme on Premier Christian Radio. It's a very exciting programme because we are coming to you live from the International Gathering of Champions 2026. We're at KICC, Prayer City, the KICC site in Kent. And it's been incredible so far. We've been here for the last few days. We've been hearing some really encouraging words. We've been hearing some challenging words as well. I know I've certainly been encouraged to hear what God is up to in all over the world, what God is up to in Zimbabwe, in Ghana, in Nigeria as well. We've spoken to some amazing guests and plenty more still to come over the course of the next couple of hours. In just a moment, we are going to be hearing from Tudor Bismarck. He is a respected Christian leader in Zimbabwe. He is a renowned speaker and theologian as well. So lots to come on the programme. Don't go anywhere.

0: Lord, I lift your name on high. Worship classic there. You are listening to Daytime on Premier Christian Radio. My name is Lydia Bennett. I am coming to you live from the International Gathering of Champions 2026 at KICC, the Kingsway International Christian Centre in the southeast of England. Now, I've been here for the last couple of days. It's been such a joy and a privilege to be here, to be able to speak to some of the top speakers and the leaders who are here all over the world. They've come from a lot of people from the continent of Africa. We've also had a couple of speakers from the States as well, some speakers from across Europe as well. It's been amazing, very international affair here at the conference. And one of the people that I spoke to yesterday is Bishop Tudor Bismarck and his wife, Pastor Chi Chi. Bishop Tudor is an internationally respected pastor, teacher, author and mentor whose ministry has influenced leaders across the world, Africa, Europe, Asia and the Americas. And alongside him, Pastor Chi Chi is known for her passion for discipleship, leadership development, and empowering individuals to fulfill their God-given purpose. And together they've dedicated their lives to raising leaders and building healthy churches and helping people to apply biblical truth to everyday life. Now, I spoke to them here at IGOC 2026 and I wanted to unpack the theme Accelerate, beginning with what they sense the spiritual temperature of the UK is at the moment.
1: I really believe that the UK, Scotland, Wales, England are going to be visited again with great revival. You know, you look at the era of from Spurgeon and to the outbreaks of the Welsh revivals and so on. Those revivals come in cycles and in seasons, and the season is well overdue. Mm-hmm.

0: This country is responsible basically for the gospel going around the world, for missions, for education, for schools. I was trained in an English mission school. You know, most liberation presidents were trained in schools that were built by the English Christian schools, and including universities. And so there's no way a nation that has given so much will not be visited by God. And it's now time for that visitation to come. And the cup of the prayers of the saints is about to overflow. And I'm so confident, you know, that the prayers from the top of Scotland all the way to Wales are going to be fulfilled. And I believe that in this generation, amongst the young people, a significant outpouring of God's Spirit is going to come. The nation's ready for it. The economic challenges and pressures are ready for it. The social challenges are ready for it. And we are believing with you and with the leaders that have propagated this move of God for a long time.
1: Yeah, I agree with that, because you can feel it, you know, and the young people are ready. When we got saved, we were like late 70s into the 80s, and it was the young people that brought a whole new wave of conversions, of an outpouring of the Holy Spirit, and I feel that that is the time is now. I think we've come to that place where now history is getting ready for this outpouring, this new wave, and it's going to come from our young people. We are going to see a move of God like we have never seen before, and we are going to testify. And that's what we're excited about. Yes, what God is doing here.
2: And we've heard so many incredible stories in the UK over the last couple of years of a new openness to the Christian faith, almost like never before, or certainly not seen in the last 50 or so years, which is such an encouragement. What do you think it is about young people, about the youth, that just feels like God is using the younger generations to speak to the UK or whatever it is? What is it about being young?
0: I think the first thing for me is the faithfulness of the previous generations. You know, the Bible says that God visits the third and fourth generation, and that refers to iniquity, but it also speaks of righteousness, that God will visit that next generation, and this is the time for that. And so once something is placed on a person's spirit, on their hard drive, as it were, there's an awakening that takes place. It's like a switch. You know, you hit a switch at the main door, all the lights in the building come on. And so this generation has a very intriguing hunger for spiritual things.
1: For real.
0: And it's now gravitating towards Christianity and the things that God is calling for. And it's God answering our prayers. And we celebrate that.
1: Yeah. And I think also there's a sensitivity with the young people. They seem to know that something new is about to happen. They have that kind of excitement, you know. If something new is about to happen, it's going to be because the young people are being sensitive to what God is doing. And you'd be surprised how many young people are now really hungry. They are the ones that are going to be our song leaders, our songwriters. They're going to take over with that new energy, that new zeal. And once that starts happening, you watch how the rest of the church will start catching on, you know. It's happening all over the world. The young are bringing transformation, and it's been absolutely wonderful.
0: Our church in Harare is several thousand people, and a general survey, you know, at conference, there were about 7,000 people at conference. And we said, everybody that's 35 years and under, please try to come to the front. It was over two-thirds. It stunned us, which meant that the emphasis of our ministry has shifted towards a younger demographic. But it's what God is doing. From an African perspective, it's a young revival, young people. And if you look at the number of children that are born into Christian homes, Africa is a young continent, and this revival is going to be multi-generational. And the same is true of the UK.
2: That was the voice of Bishop Tudor Bismarck and his wife Chi-Chi. Bishop Tudor and Pastor Chi-Chi are the founders of Jabula New Life Ministries based in Zimbabwe. They were speaking with me at the International Gathering of Champions 2026 yesterday. It was amazing to chat with them, to hear what they feel God is doing at the moment, both in Zimbabwe where they're based, but also in the UK as well. Really encouraged by what they said about young people being a force for real change in the church, being on fire for Jesus at the moment. It's really encouraging to hear that. You are listening to the daytime programme on Premier Christian Radio, 11 minutes to midday on this Friday morning. And do you know what? I'm broadcasting live from the International Gathering of Champions 2026. We're coming to you live from the Kingsway International Christian Centre in the southeast of England. I've still got some great conversations coming up, some more of the speakers and leaders here at the conference. Hoping to speak to Dan Romer in just a moment. Don't go anywhere.

0: You Make Me Brave from Bethel there. Love that song. I haven't heard that one in such a long time. Such a classic here on Premier Christian Radio. You are listening to a very special edition of the daytime programme with me, Lydia Bennett. We're coming to you live from the International Gathering of Champions at KICC, the Kingsway International Christian Centre in the southeast of England. We're in the lovely and sunny county of Kent. But do you know what? Premier Christian Radio continues after the International Gathering of Champions. Now, if you've not joined us for our brilliant Saturday morning show, Big Breakfast, then you are definitely missing out. It is a hope-filled and thought-provoking start to your weekend. There's the weekly Yay or Nay segment where you get to share your thoughts on what is okay for Christians to do and what not to do as well, whether it's checking football scores during a sermon or skipping church. We had a really interesting one last week all about whether you should go on holiday with your boyfriend / girlfriend. Really spicy debate there. And of course, we have the all-important Good News Feed plus the Just Like Jesus segment. So join myself, Lydia Bennett, and Max Avard for a lively Christ-focused start to your day from 8 a.m. to 12 p.m. every Saturday on Big Breakfast. That is coming to you tomorrow here on Premier Christian Radio. Now, we're coming towards the end of August. So, Bank Holiday Monday coming up, last day of August. And I feel, I don't know about you, but for me, this is certainly a time of reflection over the summer holidays as we go into the new academic year. 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
3: We are hard-pressed on every side, but not crushed. Perplexed, but not in despair. Persecuted, but not abandoned. Struck down, but not destroyed. Therefore, we do not lose heart. Though outwardly we are wasting away, yet inwardly we are being renewed day by day. For our light and momentary troubles are achieving for us an eternal glory that far outweighs them all. So we fix our eyes not on what is seen, but on what is unseen. For what is seen is temporary, but what is unseen is eternal.
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6: Hello, I'm Rachel Huston. Authorities in Nepal say they've rescued 117 tourists following Wednesday's devastating flash floods. None of them are from the UK, though. 33 Britons are still unaccounted for.

0: massive amounts of water came through. They've deposited huge amounts of mud, and there's homes that have either been washed away or are now completely covered in mud. We're still seeing communities completely isolated due to the amount of bridges that have been taken out.
1: And Tear Fund say food, water and shelter are at the forefront of its response in Nepal. The organisation's partnering with churches on the ground and have urged for prayers so that they might be able to access hard-to-reach rural areas. Russia has launched waves of drones at Kiev and surrounding areas, killing at least one person and damaging homes and warehouses. Ukraine says it's responded by striking a Russian bomber used to launch missile attacks at an airbase deep inside Russian territory. President Zelensky says an oil refinery around 1,000 kilometres from the front line was also hit. The government's launched a crackdown on so-called cowboy builders. Under the plans, traders can sign up to a new code, which means they've met certain standards. Frances Weston's mum was a victim of a rogue trader. Her loft conversion ended up costing £200,000 and wasn't fit for use. He's not convinced the new measures will work.
2: It's another round of badges for people to wear that don't really offer any credible means of redress for people who suffer from these cowboy builders. It looks good and it will offer lots of nice sound bites for ministers, but I think practically it's not going to do anything to help.
1: There's also a new payment system to eliminate upfront costs and link payouts to certain milestones. Scotland's warrior king, Robert the Bruce, has lain at Dunfermline Abbey for almost 700 years. Now the historic church that holds him could pass into state control. The Church of Scotland says its small congregation can no longer foot the bill for a national monument and is proposing a new heritage plan with Fife Council and Historic Environment Scotland. Joint Session Clerk for the Abbey, David Williams, tells Premier it's been a huge burden.
3: And so the church's congregation finds themselves responsible for operating what is effectively a national monument of international renown. So over the years, congregation numbers have dwindled, as they have across the country, but the cost of maintaining and operating that building have increased.
1: And the King has paid tribute to his dear cousin, King Harald V of Norway. The 89-year-old, his second cousin once removed, died this morning after more than a week in hospital.
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1: A yellow weather warning is enforced today for strong thunderstorms, flash flooding and lightning across parts of England and Wales. Southern England enjoys 21 degrees and sunshine in central Bedfordshire, with London partly cloudy at 20. Northern England sees cloudier skies and 19 degrees in Sheffield. Scotland is cooler and wetter. Edinburgh has light rain at 14 degrees. And that's your latest from the Premier News team. 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
7: A very good afternoon to you. Happy Friday, just after 12 o'clock on Friday the 28th of August. Thank you, Rachel, for bringing us the headlines there. You are listening to Daytime with me, Lydia Bennett. This is a very special day here on Premier Christian Radio because we are broadcasting live from the International Gathering of Champions 2026. We are at the Kingsway International Christian Centre, KICC, and we are at the Prayer City site in Kent in the southeast of England. Now, we've been here at IGOC for the past 2 days, and we're here for today as well. We are at our broadcasting station in the exhibitioners' tent. Most of the delegates are currently in the main session, hearing another incredible talk, I think from Dan Romer at the moment, on the theme of Accelerate. But I'm pretty sure people will be coming through into the tent in just a few moments. It's about to get very, very busy in here. Loads to still look forward to in the next hour, hoping to be joined by Dan Romer in the next few minutes. We're also going to be hearing from some of the people from the incredible charities and organisations here in the exhibitioners' tent as well. That is all to come after this.

0: The voices of Brooke Lidgetwood and Brandon Lake there with Honey in the Rock on Premier Christian Radio, coming up to 10 minutes past 12 on this Friday afternoon. You're listening to the daytime programme. We're coming to you live from the International Gathering of Champions 2026. We're at the Kingsway International Christian Centre in the southeast of England. It's been a joy already to be here. Still some great conversations on the way in the next hour. But first, we're going to have our daily Bible reflection with the Reverend Jonathan Edwards. Here's Be Still and Know.
1: Hi, I'm Jonathan Edwards, and this is Be Still and Know. Let's hear what God is saying to us today. Acts chapter 16, verse 15. When Lydia and the members of her household were baptized, she invited us to her home. If you consider me a believer in the Lord, she said, come and stay at my house. And she persuaded us. Lydia came from what we now know as Western Turkey and was a dealer in purple cloth, for which her home area was famous. As Paul travelled around, he normally began his ministry in a synagogue, but it would seem that there wasn't one in Philippi. So he went to the river, where he met up with a group of women who gathered there to pray. It's fascinating to see that her first response was to offer hospitality, and it seems that she was very insistent. Hospitality was crucial for the early church because there were no Christian buildings for many years. The only way they could meet was by people generously opening up their homes. In many ways, our homes are an extension of our personalities, and it's possible to become extremely possessive of them. The suggestion that an Englishman's home is his castle isn't just a jokey saying. It's possible to be defensive and selfish about where we live. However, the New Testament frequently encourages hospitality. It's good if we have a secure home that we love, but in common with all God's gifts, our homes are given to us so that we can give them away. So let me ask you a question. In what ways have you experienced the blessing of Christian hospitality? And now let's pray together. God our Father, thank you for the gift of our homes, and for the privilege of being able to share them with others.

0: Amen.
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1: Thank you to the Reverend Jonathan Edwards for bringing us our daily Bible reflection. That was Be Still and Know. 13 minutes past 12 on Friday the 28th of August. You are listening to the Daytime Programme with me, Lydia Bennett. We're coming to you live from the International Gathering of Champions here at KICC, the Kingsway International Christian Centre in Kent. Now, one of the things that makes IGOC such a special gathering is not just the sessions on the stage, the incredible worship, although they are amazing. Throughout the venue where we are, you'll find businesses, ministries and organisations connecting with delegates, sharing resources and providing services that help make the conference experience possible. Now, joining me is one of the exhibitors here at IGOC 2026. JCM is an organisation that delivers high quality, complex and specialist services in social care, nursing and healthcare services to adults and children in their own homes. And joining me to tell us more about JCM is Operations Manager Betty Adigan. Betty, very good afternoon to you. How are you doing?
2: I'm good, thank you. Thank you for having me.
1: I'm so glad that you're here, and I'm really excited to chat about JCM. You're kind of in our line of sight, so I've seen what you guys are doing at the moment. But first, tell me, what has IGOC been like for you? What's it been like for you on the stand that you've been at?
2: Well, IGOC is an opportunity for us. It has been an opportunity for us to tell people what we do and to showcase and make it known that there is an organization that is Christian based but is also working in excellence and in availability for people, and to reach out to the world and to show the world that Jesus Christ can be Lord even in the marketplace. So IGOC has been an opening. I call it our maiden voyage, because this is our first exhibition actually as JC Michael. We had one last year, but it didn't work very well. Mm-hmm. But this is our first exhibition as JC Michael. And yes, it's been an opportunity, and we've had quite a lot of leads.
1: Mm-hmm. What has stood out to you about the conference and some of the people that you've met? What have you been encouraged by?
2: Well, first of all, women in business has been one of the key factors for me, because it just goes to show that just because you're a mother, or just because you're, you know, you do other things, you cannot actually go into business. And the opportunity to see believers actually who are kingdom-minded creating financial institutions for the gospel. Mm. A lot of other people are doing it, but they're doing it from different backgrounds. But this is kingdom business, and we want to push the kingdom of the Lord Jesus Christ for what we do in our financial state.
1: No, I've been so encouraged by that as well. I mean, I was saying a little bit earlier on the program that I've loved that bringing together of business, of finances, and the gospel. God cares about all of these things. He's in the middle of all of these things. Yes. And why not invite him into these spaces where there needs more Christians, that needs more kingdom-minded people? I'd love to talk a little bit about JCM, another place that needs Jesus. Tell me a little bit about what you do as an organization.
2: Like you said previously, we are a care organization, and it's not only care, but we deal with care. We look after people in the community, vulnerable people in the community. Being a Christian-based organization, it's not just business, but it's a ministry. And I'll give you an example of, we go into different people's houses, we go into their homes, and these are vulnerable people. With the background of prayer, and with the background of the Lord Jesus Christ being Lord of our lives, we do not put it in their face, you know, we don't preach it to their face, but we can tell of testimonies of people who we were given probably 3 months to live. And the fact that their carers are going in there and they're praying before they go in. We've had people who've lived for 3 years.
1: Wow.
2: And the local authority asked us, we only gave you this package for a short time, what happened? Yeah. And you know, Jesus happened. Mm-hmm. And he actually kept them for that long.
1: Yeah. I mean, that is so incredible. It's the power of prayer, isn't it? It's the power of,
2: absolutely,
1: of, you know, when we go in and we pray over things, when we ask God to speak into that person's situation, he really hears us and he really moves.
2: He does, yes. And again, we also have a group of individuals who their ministry is just to pray for the organization. And so that also does help, because even if the carers themselves may not necessarily be of the Christian faith, but we do have a background of people praying for them, for families, and for situations that are happening around in care as we go out into the field.
1: What are some of the key needs that that JCM is meeting? You mentioned going into people's homes, people who are vulnerable. What are some of those key needs that are being met?
2: We call ourselves an arm and a limb, in terms of we are not there to do things for them, but we support them in every way. So for example, there's somebody who just needs to, the children may not be around, but they need 2 days a week to go shopping. We have the carers going out with them. Somebody who just needs someone to sit in and listen to them, we have carers who go in and they, you know, do a little bit of work, and then they sit down and they listen to them and they just have conversation with them. I'll give you an example. We have young people who are living with disability, and what we try to do is we try to match them with other young people, younger people. A case where we have a young boy who's quadriplegic, a young man, he's quadriplegic. He was complaining about the carers, and then we sent carers who are just about the same age as him. He was the happiest man, and they would talk about football, they would talk about their own interests, and so we try to meet their emotional needs as well. We try to meet their mental health needs as well. So whatever need that they have, we try to match it with the carers that are there.
1: It's so important, isn't it, to have that really good rapport with someone who you're putting a lot of trust in, you know. And yeah, I love that. I think it's so important. What makes JCM, what makes the group different from other organizations in this sector?
2: Well, the Lord Jesus Christ. JC Michael actually belongs to the Lord. And that's why we have the JC. You know, we looked at other companies. I don't know if I'm allowed to mention their names, like, you know, we've got JP Morgan, JC Penney, and all. And we thought, you know what, we actually have JC Michael as well. And what makes us stand out is, first of all, the power of prayer. Secondly, we are passionate about care. Thirdly, we are also interested in even raising our young people. We're not just a care organization, but we are raising professionals. We've got physiotherapists in our midst. We've got computer geeks in our midst. We've got, you know, so we also want to raise up people who have strength, to use the strengths of the people around us to also be part of the kingdom as well. So I believe that's our uniqueness. So we're not just care alone, but we want to touch the whole person. Yes.
1: I mean, I love that emphasis on prayer. It's so, so important. That is the bedrock of everything that we do as Christians. But, you know, for those who are going into these homes and caring for people, caring for the most vulnerable, how does faith influence the care that's given?
2: The fruit of the Spirit. A lot of patience, a lot of love. And like I say, we may not necessarily preach to them in their face, but there's a lot of patience, a lot of love, a lot of kindness, and also just the ability with patience, seeing beyond. Because especially sometimes people with like spinal injury tend to be very frustrated, because mentally they're okay, but then the body can't move with them, and they snap, and they, you know, they're angry and they do that. But the kind of patience that the carers are able to carry and actually divert that, or even in case where there's a total meltdown, a child is maybe not happy because of their condition, and there's a total meltdown, but the ability to de-escalate, the ability to just show patience, you know, hello, Mrs. Smith. Wait, there's no Mrs. Smith, but you know, hello, Mrs. Smith, I know you're not happy today, but you know what? Tomorrow will be a better day. I'll see you later. What would you like? A cup of tea? You know, so that gives, because of the love of Jesus Christ, it gives people that extra patience, and to understand that there is something else behind it, and it's not just that people want to be difficult for being difficult.
1: The fruit of the Spirit just essential to that work. Absolutely. Betty, you mentioned earlier about excellence. You know, why is it important for Christians to pursue excellence in industries such as care and social support?
2: I'll say this: most of our management, the senior management, actually have their roots in KICC. From the director to me being one of the managers, we have our roots in KICC. We've grown up with the spirit of excellence being preached to us every Sunday. And being in KICC,

0: see, we were taught that, we learned that we shouldn't be sloppy just because we do things for the Lord Jesus Christ. We actually should do our things better because we are the face of the Lord Jesus Christ. So it's very important for us not to do things sloppy, but to make sure that we do it as a representation of the Lord Jesus Christ in everything that we do.
1: Yeah, so it's so important, you know, do everything unto the Lord. You
0: it
1: know,
0: is unto the Lord,
1: it's,
0: yes.
1: You know, it's scriptural, isn't it? We want to be people who strive for the best,
0: yes.
1: You know, and obviously we have to rely on the Holy Spirit to do that because we can't do that in our own strength. But it's so important to, you know, to work as if we're working for the Lord.
0: Yes.
1: Betty, I wonder whether you could share any stories of how the JCM group has made a difference in someone's life.
0: If I think of one recently, it didn't end well, but I think of one case where we had an old man who was having difficulties. He had come to the end of life as well, because we do palliative care as well. And we had been with him for probably up to a year. And we've been looking after him. Very difficult family, but we did manage. And towards the end, the family member decided that they weren't going to stay with JC Michael for reasons, you know, beyond our ability. And they took him away with us. He didn't want to leave. And unfortunately, within 4 weeks of him leaving, he passed. But the joy of it is that when after his funeral, I mean, for his funeral, the daughter decided that she didn't want any other care company. She wanted the old carers to actually come because of what they had done for him up to that point. And she actually accepted that the decision she had made, it wasn't actually the best decision for the dad. But however, the fact that she actually came back to us and said, I would be very grateful if you all come to my dad's funeral. That for us was a testimony in itself, because we knew that we had done what we could to the glory of God, and we had the opportunity to honor him even in his last days, you know, as he was sent home.
1: Yeah, I mean, what an honor as well to be part of, you know, that celebration of someone's life, and to be, you know, to have that invitation to be part of a big moment, you know, in a family's grief journey as well. You know, there might be someone listening right now who is a carer,
0: yes,
1: who is looking after someone who's vulnerable. What would be your advice to that person who's listening and maybe is finding their work hard, finding it tough, or maybe someone is listening thinking, I'm considering going into this profession? What would you say?
0: Yeah, number one, care is not just cleaning and, you know, cleaning and looking after somebody, but care is a calling. If you're out there and you're doing it, there's a question that the Care Quality Commission always asks us, is that, would I give this service to my mom? They call it the mom test. Would I give it to a loved one? And really, if we put that in our hearts, that the service I'm giving this person, would I give it to my loved one? And every time we think of our loved ones being in that situation, please give your best, because the people are not where they are because they want to be there. They're there because the circumstances put them where they are. So please be patient with them. Look after them. Do not give up. You never know where your blessing will come from. So don't just look at care as a job, as a profession, as where you get money from, but look at it as blessing somebody at their point of need. And the Lord says it, when I was hungry, you fed me, when I was thirsty, you know. So with that scripture, have that at the back of your mind, and please do look after them, and also look after yourself. As a carer, you've got to get that time off. You've got to get that time to rest. You've got to give yourself time to reflect, because how did I do it yesterday? I could do it better tomorrow. So give yourself time to reflect, sit back, and find somebody to talk to. Care can be very difficult. So always find somebody to offload and talk to, because that is also very, very helpful.
1: Yeah, so much wisdom there. Really, really helpful to have your thoughts, Betty, on this. Where can we find out more about the work of JC Michael?
0: Right, JC Michael, we've got we're on www.jcmichaelgroups.com. So it's Michael, AEL, jcmichaelgroups.com. We've got an Instagram page. I'm not very techy, so I'll just tell you we have an Instagram page. We have a Facebook page, but you know, I don't know where they are, but I know they're there. So yeah, but yeah, you can find us on jcmichaelgroups.com.
1: Yeah, it's amazing to hear how you're really being the hands and feet of Jesus, you know, and His heart is so about those who are vulnerable, who are on the margins, who are on the edge. And so I love that your heart is really for those people who need the support. And I think Jesus would be exactly in your shoes doing this work. Yes. So I'm so encouraged. Thank you so much.
0: Thank you so much for having us, and we appreciate it. Yes. God bless Premier.
1: Keep going in all the amazing work that you're doing. You're listening to the Daytime Programme on Premier Christian Radio with me, Lydia Bennett. We're coming to you live from the International Gathering of Champions 2026 at KICC, the Kingsway International Christian Centre in Kent. 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

on Friday the 28th of August. You're with me, Lydia Bennett, and we're coming to you live for the daytime programme at the International Gathering of Champions 2026. We are broadcasting from KICC, the Kingsway International Christian Centre in the southeast of England. We're in the sunny county of Kent. We've had some fantastic conversations over the last 3 days, last couple of hours here on the show as well. It was amazing just to speak there with Betty Adekun, who is from JC Michael. They're an organisation that delivers high quality, complex and specialist services in social care, nursing and healthcare services. And just amazing and encouraging to hear that there is an organisation or multiple organisations out there that are really being the hands and feet of Jesus in the world of social care. Really needed in that industry. Now, coming up on the programme, hoping to be joined by Dan Romer in just a moment. He's been on the stage, so he's been busy preaching to all the delegates here at IGOC. But hoping he's going to join me in just a few minutes. Don't go anywhere.

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1: It is 22 minutes to 1 o'clock on this Friday afternoon. You're with me, Lydia Bennett, for Daytime on Premier Christian Radio, coming to you live from the International Gathering of Champions 2026. We're at Kingsway International Christian Centre in Kent. It is getting warmer and warmer in this tent. It's a lovely day outside. Bit of a contrast from yesterday's rain, but I'm feeling encouraged that the sun is out, not too hot, but in a tent, you know, you just never know with the temperature, do you really? But anyway, in just a moment, I've been told that Dan Romer is going to be joining us in just a few minutes. Very excited to chat to him about how we keep God at the centre of our finances, how we keep God at the centre of our businesses, of our leadership as well. All that to come on the programme. Don't go anywhere.

0: Bill and Gloria Gaver there with All Hail the Power of Jesus' Name. Just after 20 minutes to 1 o'clock on this Friday afternoon, you are listening to Daytime with me, Lydia Bennett, from the International Gathering of Champions 2026. As you can probably hear, it's getting a bit noisier here in the exhibitioner's tent. It is the main session has just ended, so it's all getting very exciting in here. Now, technology is rapidly changing our world, shaping the way that we communicate, work, learn, and even build relationships. As Christians, we're not called to stand on the sidelines of these developments. God invites us to be salt and light in every sphere of society, including the world of technology, innovation and business. Natalie Javangwe is a respected technology executive. She's a business leader and she's an advocate for purpose-driven leadership. She is a Zimbabwean computer engineer who serves as the Group Digital Executive Officer at Sanlam, based in South Africa. She is one of the conference speakers at IGOC 2026 around this year's theme, Accelerate. And Premier's Charmaine Noble-McLean caught up with her earlier. And she began by asking how she ended up in the tech world.
1: I often have to make a disclaimer in that I'm an accidental computer engineer. I wasn't interested in technology at all until my mother

0: brought the subject matter to my fore. I really thought I was going to go into law. I'm an arts major by passion, very much a creative. But interestingly, what is the differentiator in my career is that liberal arts side of me. It is the creative angle, convergence with technology, that has made the most difference. To use technology well, you have to be able to create and think. Mm. And I think it really is the best of design, creative, exploratory, adventurous sort of background and analytical capability that comes from the arts, integrated with technical efficiency and capability to then create products and solutions that have been at the cusp of literally changing the financial technology world.
1: Wow. And I guess helping the end user at the end of the day, so making sure that whatever you're producing works for the man or woman on the street.
0: And I think that's it. Essentially, that ability to be able to siphon out or infer on customer needs, and you really actually need an ethnographic background, creative ability into what customers' needs are or into problem solving. Mm. And I think critically so. And then using a background in technology to problem solve. And so you're spot on that. Technology works best when it solves customer problems.
1: Mm. Do you ever have any regrets about not going into law?
0: No. My goodness, actually.
1: distant memory?
0: Very much a distant memory, non-existent at all. I think I'd have been stiff bored.
1: So how has your faith helped your approach to the work that you do in leadership
0: in this
1: area?
0: I think my faith helped the journey. This is a place where I didn't believe I could code at all. Mm. I didn't believe that I would be good programming. And using my faith to understand that you can do all things through Christ that strengthens you, and that you've been given all things pertaining to godliness, and that really, you know, in the moment, even of exploring things you sometimes are uncomfortable with, that the joy of the Lord can be your strength as you discover. Mm-hmm. And so for me, getting into technology with an arts background has really been an act and a walk of faith, and then becoming really good at it is a demonstration of God's ability to enable someone even where they thought they were incapable.
1: And do you find that your faith has helped you pivot more easily where you've had to, compared to perhaps some of your colleagues, those peers that you have who don't necessarily have a faith? Certainly not the faith in Christ that we have.
0: Without a doubt, it's always a fallback. I'm hardly ever stressed about anything. I am not a worrier at all. I always believe that if not a prayer answered, then all good works together. You know, in the end, for maybe a probably different purpose. Mm. I think it has helped to be integrated into faith and my Christian faith, for that matter, at a very, very early age. I was 12 when I made that decision that this is exactly where I wanted to be. And I couldn't have seen myself anywhere else. I think that in terms of faith has helped me to be ambitious. I think faith is the ambition that called me from being an engineer to being a top CEO on the African continent, that keeps me dreaming to be a multi-career CEO. But also
1: a multi-career CEO. Well, I think you're probably multi-curious because
0: yes,
1: you're always
0: exactly.
1: thinking and looking
0: at
1: the options, right?
0: Yes, always am building, yeah. Always am building. And I think it is that in the backdrop that allows me to understand that I don't necessarily have to see the outcome of something, you know, firsthand, but that I can actually go for the long range play and see where things pan out, and that even if they don't pan out in the way that I want them to have, you know, count it all joy anyway. Mm-hmm. Even, you know, when you lose something, count it all joy when you face trials and

0: tribulations. So for me, it's been a fabulous journey in my career, because what you have is this support in the Word of God, which is actually living as a mechanism. I don't want to call it a, you know, maybe you could call it a mechanism. People use so many mechanisms, tools to get by, but as this living support to get you through life. And I couldn't have found a better place to ride through life. And I think probably my ambitious career motives without the place where I take it from.
1: That was Zimbabwean businesswoman Natalie Jabangwe speaking with Premier's Charmaine Noble McLean. You're listening to Daytime on Premier Christian Radio. We're coming to you live from the International Gathering of Champions 2026. We're in the exhibitioner's tent at the moment. It's getting busy in here. The main session has just ended. So yeah, lots of background noise, but I'm really pleased to be joined by Pastor Femi Fasharu here. He is the National Superintendent of KICC Nigeria and resident pastor of KICC Maryland in Lagos. Pastor Femi, thank you so much for joining me. How are you doing this Friday afternoon?
2: Yeah, thank you, Lydia. It's a blessing to be here. Of course, the weather is good. Mm-hmm. And also the conference has been good. It's been awesome.
1: Tell me what's been the highlight for you so far of the conference?
2: To be honest, the conference is has a lot in it so far. You know, the theme is accelerate. So obviously, you know, you were charged, you were preparing to hear a word that would tell you go, go, go, go. Yes, the word has been telling us to go, go, go, go, but at the same time it's telling you, you just don't go, but you have to make sure that you have a word from the Lord to go. Number two, you have to go, but go in the right direction. You know, number three, you've got to know why you are going. You know, don't just go, even in the right direction, because when you get there and you don't know why you are there, Dr. Mensah Otterby spoke about your divine assignment. Why did the Lord accelerate you? So when you get there, what are you supposed to do? Make sure that you get the job done. So yeah, we've been ministered to powerfully in different dimensions. Pastor Yemisi Ashimolo spoke this morning about traffic light. You know, we came here for a conference about acceleration, but she brought in another dimension. And she said, yes, the green light is coming, but sometimes you're going to have the red light.
1: Yeah.
2: The red light is not that God hasn't heard you. It's not that God doesn't have a plan for you. But the red light is to preserve you, is to protect you, so that in your going, in your acceleration, you don't crash. You know, so yeah, I mean, it's a lot to take in, but it's a huge blessing.
1: Yeah, that's really helpful, that picture of the traffic lights. We know that sometimes God says, you know, go ahead, you know, that green light is really clear, but sometimes he says, you know, wait for my timing is best, you know. He is clear in that way. It's not always a go ahead straight away. Sometimes we have to wait on his presence to know that it's the right time. It's that discernment, isn't it? That's
2: absolutely right, Lydia. Isaiah 40:31 says it. It says, those who wait upon the Lord, they will renew their strength. So when God tells us to wait, it's not that he doesn't want us to go. And that scripture, actually, Isaiah 40:31, it says, those who wait upon the Lord, they will renew their strength. They will mount up with wings. It talks about running. It talks about walking. But you see, the normal sequence is for you to, of movement, is for you to walk and then run and then fly. But it says those who wait upon the Lord, they will renew their strength. And then all of a sudden, there's going to be a surge. There's going to be an acceleration up to the point that you are moving in a speed that looks like you're flying. You know, not your own strength, but God actually giving you a momentum to move in a speed that you're flying, and then later running, and then, you know, maybe in the last phase of your life, you can chill and walk.
1: Yeah, absolutely. Pastor Femi, I'd love to talk about the ministry that you have. So you're National Superintendent of KICC in Nigeria. What is God doing in the ministry that you lead? What's he up to in Nigeria at the moment?
2: Yeah, we really give God the praise. I took up the responsibility about 23 years ago with the opportunity to pastor a local church, which was known then as KICC Lagos. And then 2.5 years later, Pastor Matthew ordained me and commissioned

0: to plant KICC across Nigeria. Nigeria has 36 states in the federation, and we started from Lagos, which is like Lagos State southwest part, with one church. So by the grace of God, we have 23 expressions of KICC now in the country. I said 23 churches, and then we have what we call cluster churches. That is where people can meet in a place, even on a Sunday morning, and we call them clusters. So we have 10 of those in Nigeria and 23 full-fledged branches in Nigeria. So God has been good to us. The gospel has been, the message God has given to Pastor Matthew and the vision God has given to Pastor Matthew, it's been shared across the nation of Nigeria. We still got a lot of work to do, but the Lord has helped us thus far.
1: Mm-hmm. And in your years of ministry, of leadership, we've been talking on the program a lot about some of the lessons of, you know, how do we stay resilient in leadership? How do we persevere in leadership? What has been the most helpful advice that you've gained over your years of leadership?
0: Well, to lead in the terrain that we suddenly found ourselves, because we have to also understand that we were trained for ministry for pre-COVID. A lot of things were redefined in ministry because of COVID, and our ministry has not looked the same post-COVID as it was pre-COVID. Of course, you have the technology advancement, which basically meant that church attendance dwindled, because then people can get the word using technology without coming to church. And that also, we had to adapt as leaders, we had to change. So those challenges were there. So there is no other time like now for us to be able to put out there the heart of resilience, like you said. You know, what we used to see before COVID, even though we're not seeing the same way, not the same expression, how can we still believe that God still wants us to do this? You know, that God still wants souls to be saved, does still wants us to reach out to people in our community. So yes, we have to be strong in faith. We have to believe in the call of God upon our lives. We have to also believe in the mission that the Lord has given to us. And that's what we've been doing. We've been, of course, adapting, you know, to the times and seasons that we are in, to make sure that the church still grows, to make sure that the message still cuts across, and of course to use technology to be able to get much done or accelerate.
1: Absolutely. What's your sense of some of the biggest challenges for the church, particularly in your context in Nigeria at the moment? What are some of those big challenges that you're grappling with?
0: I think in the space of Nigeria, where a pastor, I want to say that yes, because our fathers in the faith, the likes of Pastor Matthew and his generation, had done a great job for pastors like myself who are under them, in the sense that they are discipled, you know, a lot of people. And for us to pass the message across was a lot easier for us when we started ministry, because the foundation were there. But the challenge we have right now is that our generation have to dig deep now to be able to disciple. Now we have a challenge where everybody wants to do church on the computer. You know, people don't want to come to church. So how do you disciple? So you have cities to go to, but how do you get laborers to send there when half of the church has chosen to do church on the internet? So that is a challenge. How do we disciple people that are not within our four walls? And one of the things we have to figure out, because we need laborers. You remember the harvest is ready.

0: but the laborers are few.
1: A few.
0: So we need discipleship, and that is what we're trying to get our heads around.
1: Yeah, just that reminder that discipleship is costly, as well. It's not always comfortable to be a follower of Jesus. We're not called to comfort, are we? And sometimes that means, getting up and going to church every week. That's important. If we're able to, that is really important. Just finally, what are you excited about for the rest of the conference? What are you excited for God to be doing in this space?
0: Yeah, we're just like halfway through the conference. It's been awesome so far. The depth of the word has been so deep. The word has been very rich. I'm expecting, because Bible says that better is the end of a thing than the beginning. So I'm expecting that God is going to send words to us that is going to take us to higher level even before the conference is over. I'm very, very confident that we're going to have divine moments. We are going to have moments that is going to define destinies for us, because the teaching comes with understanding and great knowledge of the Bible in such a way that it can be relevant to us. So my hearts are hoping to receive it so that it can have direction concerning the call of God for my life and the things that God wants me to do, even with my family, even with other responsibilities that the Lord would lay upon me as a work for me to do, an assignment that I should achieve as part of my destiny.
1: Amen. Thank you so much, Pastor Femi, for joining me. It's been so good to hear some of your reflections on some of the challenges of ministry and what you're seeing God do at this conference. It's been amazing to have you. Thank you so much.
0: Thank you, Lydia. Thank you.
1: That was the voice of Pastor Femi Fashiru, who is the National Superintendent of KICC Nigeria and resident pastor of KICC Maryland in Lagos. We're coming to you live from the International Gathering of Champions 2026 at KICC, the Kingsway International Christian Centre in Kent in the southeast of England. You're with me, Lydia Bennett, coming up to 1 o'clock, which means that it's almost time for the headlines. Do stay with us here on Premier Christian Radio. Loads of great conversations throughout the afternoon. You'll be kept to date with the headlines. We'll have great music and great testimonies as well. Don't go anywhere.
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3: I'm Rachel Huston. Authorities in Nepal are warning of the risk of further floods, with mountain lakes close to overflowing. 547 people have been confirmed dead in the initial disaster 2 days ago, with 1,000 missing there and in neighbouring Tibet. Krishna Adhikari, Executive Director at International Nepal Fellowship, tells Premier he is holding on to God's hope.
4: God is going to restore this. The green will come back. The house will be built. The dignity will come back. That's what I feel. So please pray for that. We live with this hope ourselves.
3: A Christian journalist based in Nigeria has been cleared of criminal defamation charges brought against him in 2021. Luka Biniyat was one of the country's leading reporters on Christian persecution. Biniyat said it was troubling he was arrested for fulfilling his role as a reporter in the first place. He was represented by the Alliance Defending Freedom. John Healey has set out his top priority as Chancellor to stick to fiscal discipline.
5: People hear Chancellors say that, but what does that mean? It's the bedrock of economic stability. And if you've got a stable economy, it means that families can manage with a bit more confidence. It means businesses can invest for the future.
3: He's facing tough decisions ahead of his first budget in October. Mr. Healey's dealing with the same economic challenges of his predecessor, Rachel Reeves, but is promising hope, future direction and growth in every postcode under Andy Burnham's government. For years, a few hundred worshippers have quietly paid to maintain one of Scotland's great national monuments. Dunfermline Abbey is almost 1,000 years old and hosts 40,000 tourists each year who come to see the tomb of the Braveheart-era King Robert the Bruce. Now the Church of Scotland is exploring state ownership to save the building and maintain operating costs. Joint Session Clerk for the Abbey, David Williams, tells Premier they'd value people's prayers.
6: Because state care isn't by no means taken for granted. It's an option. We're struggling to find a plan B. We feel a little bit on our own at times, so to feel some support in helping bless us and continue our role in supporting our local community and conducting our mission would be appreciated.
3: The Vatican has sent its top diplomat for what it's

0: Calling intense talks in Moscow, British-born Archbishop Paul Gallagher, Secretary for Relations with States and International Organizations, is visiting the Russian capital this week and will meet with Foreign Minister Sergei Lavrov. Last year, Pope Leo reportedly tried to host peace negotiations between Ukrainian and Russian officials, but Lavrov called those attempts unrealistic. And London's Science Museum's trying to set a world record for the most people performing Star Trek Vulcan salutes. It's planning the stunt next month as part of a series of events marking the sci-fi show's 60th anniversary.
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0: Right now, across the United Kingdom, it is a mixed picture with thunderstorm warnings in place for much of Wales, where heavy showers continue and temperatures are around 18 degrees Celsius. Across England, London is partly sunny at 16 degrees Celsius, though heavy, thundery downpours are expected this afternoon. In Scotland, it is a cooler 15 degrees Celsius in Edinburgh and Glasgow, with a chance of light rain. Northern Ireland sees Belfast at around 16 degrees Celsius, mostly overcast with some light rain at a 40% chance of thunderstorms. And that's your latest from the Premier News team. 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
10: Hebrews chapter 12, verses 1 to 3. Therefore, since we are surrounded by such a great cloud of witnesses, let us throw off everything that hinders and the sin that so easily entangles. And let us run with perseverance the race marked out for us, fixing our eyes on Jesus, the pioneer and perfecter of faith. For the joy that was set before him, he endured the cross, scorning its shame, and sat down at the right hand of the throne of God. Consider him who endured such opposition from sinners, so that you will not grow weary and lose heart.
1: 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Coming up after the news.
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Very good afternoon, everyone, and a huge thank you to the lovely Lydia. Yes, coming live from the KICC conference. Yes, International Gathering of Champions. What a delight it was to hear so many words of wisdom about business, which, like she said, we don't often talk about, yet we are in this world. Even though we're not of it, we have to navigate it. Wouldn't it lovely to see more churches just helping people in business? It really is.

0: is. Well, we've got a lot coming up on the show today. I'm absolutely delighted to be with you. I'm Madeline Kirsner here on Drive Time. Coming up in the next hour, we've got Jack Graham and so much more, but this is the 1 o'clock hour. And let's begin the journey with Lucas on Life.
1: Lucas on Life.
2: Hello, you're listening to Lucas on Life. I'm Jeff Lucas. Thanks so much for joining me here on Premier Christian Radio. Now, just a few days ago, I turned 70. Now, I think there might be a mistake on the birth certificate because actually I feel that trapped inside this 70-year-old body is a rather confused 15-year-old with long hair. And then I look in the mirror and reality returns. Yes, I'm feeling just a little older. I was thinking about this and considering a time some years ago when our beloved late Queen Elizabeth hit the headlines when she politely declined the offer of the award of Oldie of the Year, saying, "You're only as old as you feel." Her Majesty, who was then 95 years young, sent the Oldie magazine a message with her warmest best wishes. Author and broadcaster Giles Brandreth, chairman of the awards, had written to the Queen's private secretary, Sir Edward Young, to ask if she would accept the title. But in her reply, her assistant private secretary, Tom Lang Baker, said, "Her Majesty believes you're as old as you feel. As such, the Queen does not believe she meets the relevant criteria to be able to accept and hopes you will find a more worthy recipient." Brilliant. Here tonight, then, on Lucas on Life, I'd like us to think a while about the way that we think about and treat seniors, pensioners, oldies, the elderly. Let's consider that together.

We're thinking about how we view the elderly. It was one of those life skills that I never learned at school. School told me how many wives Henry VIII had, helped me glean information about Australia's mining industry, and even taught me the French word for station. But nobody told me anything about something you don't believe will ever happen when you're young, yet it happens to every human on the planet if they survive long enough. And that is how to grow older well. Lately, I've been lamenting this glaring gap in my education because, as I mentioned earlier, despite

Despite my stubborn insistence that there's been a terrible mistake on my birth certificate, old is what I'm getting, is what I am. Others are noticing and they've been observing it for a while. I was offered over 60s discounts in restaurants before I turned 50, and then a repairman came to our house, met me, and then later met my wife Kay and asked her to pass on a message to her dad, referring to me. My lovely and apparently youthful wife didn't correct the misunderstanding, but called up the stairs. Dad! One time, I walked into a clothing store, one usually frequented by younger men. As I pushed the door and stepped in, the pre-adolescent chap with skinny jeans that were probably impeding his circulation looked up and said, "Hello, sir. Looking for something a little more trendy, are we?" And then just recently, when Kay and I checked in at the airport, a grinning airline person made the comment, "So, travelling with your daughter today, are you? Hilarious. Not." So, finally conceding that the clock is not just ticking but racing, I've been grateful for one man who helped me as a distant tutor when it comes to the grace that is needed for aging. His real name is James, but for years, everyone called him Shotgun. I have no idea. He lived in Oklahoma, which may provide a clue. Shotgun was 93 years old when I met him, and he'd lived most of his life without wanting Jesus to be part of it. When he was 12, he went to a church and told God that if he was real, then he'd like to meet him. Nothing happened. He describes the experience as being

one of the most disappointing of his entire life. He walked out of the church and decided to ignore God for the rest of his days and lived the rough and ready life of an oil worker, often drunk, getting into fights, and occasionally thrown into jail. It went on that way for some 7 decades. His wife was the love of his life, and so when they were both in their mid-80s, she announced that she thought they should go to church. He agreed. A short while later, Shotgun's wife became very ill. He was granted a rare privilege. One night, they lay awake for most of the night, reminiscing, reviewing their lives together, whispering words of love. In the morning, he awoke to find that she was not in their bed. She had got up, made her way to their sitting room, where he found her sitting up against the couch, quite dead. 6 months later, Shotgun walked into his pastor's study and said, "I'm ready." They knelt down together on the floor, and Shotgun asked Jesus if they could connect. Connect they have, and the result has been beautiful. I remember preparing for a trip to Oklahoma and looking forward so much to it, but then realizing it wouldn't be the same because Shotgun wouldn't be there. He had business elsewhere, and I knew that I'd miss him. He showed me what it was like to grow old, not just graciously, but beautifully. Whenever we've met together, he's always brought cheer to my soul. Always tearful and tender, everyone in his church has loved him, and for good reason. His practice was to arrive for services early and make them coffee. He's still full of questions and shows the rare ability for a man of his age to be able to grow and change, to learn. But what's been most noticeable about Shotgun is his kindness, which is just quietly outstanding. In short, he's been a man who cares, encourages, serves. But just before I went to Oklahoma on that last trip, he was away on other business, actually in heaven. I remember the day when I got the news that he'd passed. But I talk about him still often in the present tense, even this evening, because Shotgun still is. He's absent from the body, present with the Lord, and if there's coffee in heaven, which surely there must be, he's probably serving it right now, along with that warm, winsome smile. I'll miss that smile, but not for too long. Good night, Shotgun. See you in the morning, resurrection morning, and thanks for being a great tutor. May I grow old, better say older, with grace like you did.

We're thinking about the way that we view older people, and for a few moments, I'd like to talk about something that often affects them, but not exclusively. I'm talking about dementia. I've never been much of a dancer because my feet stubbornly refused to cooperate with my brain. This usually results in some ungainly shuffling and minor bruising for whoever has the misfortune to dance with me. But I know that I'll cherish one dance for the rest of my life. My dancing partner was my mother. For some while, she'd been navigating the uncertain pathway of dementia. It affects, as I've said, mostly, but not exclusively, older people. When the diagnosis finally came, we were quite shattered, but at least we knew the reason for the gradual shifts in her behavior. She'd always been a nervous person, but living alone had become increasingly challenging. She'd come to believe that her neighbors were spying on her, that they wished her physical harm. Everyday chores were becoming increasingly bewildering. We found unopened cans of food stored in the refrigerator. And then we noticed the most well-known symptom of dementia in the loss of her memory. She often had crystal clear clarity about happenings from decades ago, but words spoken 5 minutes earlier escaped her, and so she would ask the same questions, sometimes twice an hour, sometimes more. She gave birth to me, but she couldn't always recall my name. Conversation became more challenging because she would mentally search for a word which remained maddeningly elusive. She'd always been a stickler for paying her bills on time, but now some were past due, and she found the verbiage on the demand letters bewildering. Dementia is a disease that is painful both for those that suffer and for those that love them and feel so helpless. I will not gloss over the harsh realities of the dementia journey. But that journey also took us to some strangely beautiful moments. Just like grief, there is no single route in the pilgrimage through dementia. My mum shed some of her natural reserve. There were times when she poured out words and hugs loaded with love and affection. She learned to trust, to lean harder on others when the pathway was especially foggy. And we discovered that life, love, and learning can continue after that fearful diagnosis. As a family, we discovered that we were not helpless. We adapted with labels, reminder notes, and time spent explaining what felt confusing to her. Slowly, we learned patience with those oft-repeated comments and questions. When she affirmed something that was just not true, we learned to incarnate ourselves into her world rather than insisting on dragging her into ours. We were reminded that she, like everyone ever born, was made in the image of God and that dementia had not changed that. She deserved respect, gentleness, dignity. And then, when she finally agreed to embrace residential care, we marveled at the kindness of those who attended to her needs, sometimes day and night. The sight of them reminded us that God is a carer, the one who calls us to cast our cares upon him because he cares for us. We read that in 1 Peter 5:7. So, as we think about older folks, let's especially bless those who live with dementia and let them know with a touch, a smile, a word softly spoken and oft repeated, that they are loved and cared for. Let's pray that the Spirit of God, the one called Comforter, will caress them with his kindness. The Spirit needs no words and can speak life where there is confusion, just as it was in the beginning when all was without form and void. Let's give thanks for and pray for the humans who are carers. Do not think that they are strong just because they act as if they are. And let's be grateful for Christian organizations. One of them is the Pilgrim's Friend Society, who combine best practice in dementia care with the spiritual understanding that those living with it can still live a happy and fulfilled life. That dance that I mentioned, it happened after some hesitation from my mum. The venue for my Strictly performance was the residential care home where she lived. A guest vocalist was singing wartime hits. And so I asked Mum to dance. At first, her usual reserve kicked in and she refused. But 5 minutes later, she grabbed my hand and said, "Come on, Jeffrey, let's dance." And so we did. It was the last dance. But as we meandered around the dance floor, I realized dementia had not won. She could live and laugh and find joy in the moments that remained. And
She could still dance too.

0: a journey, yet we can dismiss those songs with a sneer and insist that they embrace our choices. Some of them are not so much stuck in the mud, they're just wearied by our changes here to stay obsessions. And in some cases, they've seen all of our brilliant new ideas about church before, wrapped in other packaging, and then not impressed. Let's see people. Let's look again at that old boy whose nose and ears refuse to stop growing and whose eyes are misty with memories. Let's tread gently around the widow who has lost her friend, companion, and lover of 60 years. Do not slap her with the statement, well, he just had a good innings. For her, the game ended far too quickly. Week in, week out, are there irritating, crotchety, stubborn seniors about? Well, to be sure. But let's look again past fluffy hats and flowery frocks, past well-worn check jackets and dribbling noses, past silvery hairstyles and ties worn to go out shopping. There are treasures to be found in old vessels, and there won't be here forever. Let's see people. All around us this week, including the elderly, are people, unique, needy, hopeful, hopeless, fascinating people. Let's notice them and show the character of God, the one who, yes, he cares. See you next week.
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Well, you're listening here to Drive Time. Very good afternoon. Coming up to, 10 to 2 already. That was Chevelle Franklin, Nathaniel Bassey. And before that was KXC. And before that was Graham Kendrick. What a wonderful afternoon it is. It is bank holiday weekend. We're already starting early here. Why not? It's the 28th of August. How did we get there? I don't really know. But I've had enough. I don't know. Although it's been really, really hot, I've got to say, I've had the most amazing summer.

And unfortunately, I've got a little bit used to the heat now, so I'm kind of adjusting. But in all honesty, this is the perfect summertime weather, isn't it? 21 to 24 degrees, little bit of rain. That's perfect British summertime for me. Well, we've got a lot coming up in the next hour. Of course, we've got Jack Graham on the show, and we're going to be talking about weight loss jabs. Are they good? Should we steer away from them? That's all coming up in the next hour. But let's continue on the journey here with a lovely track from Junior Gar.

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2: Isaiah 53 verses 4 to 10. Surely he took up our pain and bore our suffering. Yet we considered him punished by God, stricken by him and afflicted. But he was pierced for our transgressions. He was crushed for our iniquities. The punishment that brought us peace was on him, and by his wounds we are healed. We all, like sheep, have gone astray. Each of us has turned to our own way, and the Lord has laid on him the iniquity of us all. He was oppressed and afflicted, yet he did not open his mouth. He was led like a lamb to the slaughter, and as a sheep before its shearers is silent, so he did not open his mouth. By oppression and judgment he was taken away. Yet who of his generation protested? For he was cut off from the land of the living. For the transgression of my people he was punished. He was assigned a grave with the wicked and with the rich in his death, though he had done no violence, nor was any deceit in his mouth. Yet it was the Lord's will to crush him and cause him to suffer. And though the Lord makes his life an offering for sin, he will see his offering and prolong his days, and the will of the Lord will prosper in his hand. After he has suffered, he will see the light of life and be satisfied. By his knowledge, my righteous servant will justify many, and he will bear their iniquities.
3: 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Coming up after the news.
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5: Hello, I'm Rachel Huston. Fears are growing of further floods in Nepal and Tibet, where more than 500 people are already known to have died. Authorities say mountain lakes on both sides of the border are threatening to overflow, which could send fresh waves of water rushing towards villages below. Krishna Adhikari, Executive Director at International Nepal Fellowship, tells Premier how they're supporting people on the ground.
6: Today we just bought 400 sacks of rice, lentil and hygiene kits, and people are with those volunteers who are trained. They're there. So many people are missing, and the churches are affected.
5: Cowboy builders and aggressive bailiffs will be clamped down on through new government measures. Private bailiffs will need to be accredited by the Independent Enforcement Conduct Board or to work for a firm which is in order to be licensed. Christians Against Poverty have welcomed the move. Here's Public and Policy Affairs Manager Juliet Flatch.
7: Although we do see some positive practice with enforcement agents supporting clients, we also sadly do see the reality that there are some bailiffs, as they're better known, that are problematic with the way that they're treating people in problem debt.
5: A court's heard a 14-year-old appearing on terror charges had allegedly been planning to attack two mosques today. Prosecutors say the boy had identified targets in Sutton in South London as part of an extreme right-wing plot. The teenager's been remanded into youth detention. A potential new blueprint is being floated for how old

0: old crumbling churches can sustain themselves, put them into state control. The congregation at Dunfermline Abbey, home of the tomb of Robert the Bruce, is proposing a potential new heritage plan with Fife Council, Historic Environment Scotland and the Church of Scotland. Joint Session Clerk for the Abbey, David Williams, tells Premier the dwindling congregation simply can't afford to keep maintaining the historic monument.
1: It's now to the point where it's in excess of £60,000 a year just to operate the building and carry out basic repairs. And so we've said for a number of years, you know, if we could just get the burden of maintaining this building away from us, then we could concentrate on being a parish church, which is really what we're about as a congregation.
0: Archaeologists in Jerusalem believe they could have uncovered the real-life location where Jesus was buried. According to archaeological journal Liber Annis, researchers have found an ancient burial beneath the Church of the Holy Sepulchre, where many Christians believe Christ was crucified as well as buried. The discovered site appears to be a deserted quarry, which fits a description found in the Gospel of John, chapter 19. And if you can make Mr. Spock's Vulcan salute, you could become a record breaker. London's Science Museum wants to set a new world record for the most done at the same time on September the 8th.
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0: A yellow weather warning is in force across the UK today for heavy showers and thundery downpours. Wet and windy conditions mark the end of meteorological summer. Heavy rain is affecting parts of Scotland, with Aberdeen at 16 degrees Celsius and Glasgow at 22. Northern England also sees downpours. London, however, enjoys sunny intervals at 24 degrees, though rain extends across the southwest and Midlands. Wales sees rain pushing in with Cardiff at 21. And that's your latest from the Premier News team. For more stories from a Christian perspective, head to premierchristian.news.
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Well, very good afternoon and welcome to Drive Time here on Premier Christian Radio. I'm Madeline Kersner with you this afternoon. Delighted to be with you on this lovely Friday bank holiday. I'm going to keep emphasising that just so that you can get there. Bank holiday weekend. Although, I mean, it is the last one of the year, so let's make the most of it. Talking of which, I've been out on my travels this summer. I look after my mum, who's 92, so I can't really fly off for holidays. So we've been doing what we call staycations. Sometimes we go away for a few days and sometimes we just drive from the house and go somewhere and come back. And I went adventurously over to Burton-on-the-Water. Now, for those of you who know that place, it's absolutely a perfect English village. It really is. You couldn't get any more picture perfect. It was lovely, but it was absolutely packed. But something I was not anticipating was there was no signal. So when I went to leave, I couldn't get a signal on my car, on my phone, on anything. And I was calling people saying, which way do I get back to London? And everyone was going, we don't know, because we can't get a signal either. And it made me realise, mate, I think we need to buy those maps again. Remember those huge maps? I used to sit there and be navigating. Well, at least I would know roughly which way I was supposed to go, because I was actually at a loss. I couldn't get anything on my phone. And it made me realise that some of these things that we've thrown away, maybe they were good after all, or maybe we should keep one in our boot just in case we can't get a signal somewhere and we don't know where we're going. Well, that's really a very prophetic word, isn't it, about the Bible and the Word of God. We need to have that word in our hearts, don't we, each and every day, so that we

0: Oh, he is indeed. You're listening here to Drive Time. I'm Madeleine Kersner with you this afternoon, and very good afternoon. And I come from a Jewish background, so I would say to you, Shabbat Shalom. That means just have a good rest. Take some time out. It also is bank holiday weekend, so you might be able to get that extra bit of time. Talking about losing phone signals, sometimes it's good to lose this phone signal, isn't it? You know, you've got to switch off that phone, switch off the nasty news, the toxic news. Of course, we do need to know what's going on so that we can pray. But the Bible really does tell us to think on things that are good, to think on things that are lovely, to think on things that have a good report. If there's anything good and virtuous in it, think on those things. And science is even telling us that it is actually doing things in your brain. Your neurons are looking for good things. The more you think about something good, the more your brain enjoys looking for something good. So you're not got in an alarm going off in your brain. You've got a comfort going on in your brain. So, you know, the Bible knows, doesn't it? The Bible knows the word of God is true, and it's yes and amen.
1: Learning more about God and having a better understanding of his word is important in Christian life. Every weekday you can hear from respected Bible

Oh, a bit of Marvin Sapp. Thank you for it all, truly. I think having a thankful heart is so healing. You know, if you're feeling a bit anxious, or things are not where they should be, but you start to remember the things that God has done for you. You start to remember the joyous things that God has brought you through and the difficult times that God has brought you through. And just even thanking God for life itself. I've got many friends that have now departed to the kingdom, and truly I miss them, but I

0: also thank the Lord for life itself, that I'm still here for such a time as this to do and bring forth the good news to the people of the earth. And isn't that what we're here for? To our neighbors, to our friends, to our family, to strangers even. Well, how much of the Bible could you recite in one go? Because it's so important that we do know our Bibles. But a couple of verses or a chapter or even a whole book? Well, actor and spoken word artist Errol McClashan has learnt every single word of the Gospel of Mark and spent the last few years performing it at the Edinburgh Fringe in the show Whoever Has Ears to Hear. Isn't that remarkable? So why did he decide to learn it from memory, and how much can he still remember? Well, Errol joined Esther in live in the studio, and Esther challenged Errol to recite the first chapter of Mark with no Bible to read from.
1: Beginning of the Gospel of Jesus Christ, the Son of God, as it is written in the prophets, Behold, I will send my messenger before your face to guide your way before you, the voice of one crying in the wilderness, Prepare the way of the Lord, make straight his paths. And then John came, baptizing in the wilderness, preaching a baptism of repentance for the remission of sins. Then all the land of Judea and those from Jerusalem came out to him, and all were baptized by him in the river Jordan, confessing their sins. Now, John was clothed in camel's hair. He had a leather belt round his waist. He ate locust and wild honey, and he preached, saying, There comes one after me who is greater than I, whose sandal strap I'm not worthy to stoop down and loosen. Indeed, I baptize you with water, but he will baptize you with the Holy Spirit. And it came to pass in those days that Jesus came from Nazareth of Galilee and was baptized by John in the Jordan. And immediately coming up from the water, he saw the heavens opening and the Spirit descending upon him like a dove. And a voice came from heaven, You are my beloved Son, in whom I am well pleased. Immediately the Spirit drove him into the wilderness, and he was in the wilderness for 40 days being tempted by Satan. He was with the wild beasts, and the angels ministered to him. Now, John got put in prison, and Jesus came to Galilee and preached the gospel of the kingdom of God, and saying, The time is fulfilled, the kingdom of God is at hand, repent and believe the gospel. And as he walked by the sea of Galilee, he saw Simon and his brother Andrew casting a net into the sea, for they were fishermen. And Jesus said to them, Follow me, and you will become fishers of men. And they immediately left their nets and followed him. And then when he'd gone a little further from there, he saw James, the son of Zebedee, and his brother John, who were also in the boat, mending their nets. And immediately he called to them, and they left their father Zebedee in the boat with the hired servants and went after him. Keep going.
2: I think that's a very good start, yeah. Indeed. And what you can't see if you're listening on the radio is Errol's face and his whole body. This is not just a reading of the Bible like you'd experience it in church. This is a full body performance, isn't
1: because,
2: it?
1: Because at the beginning, so I've researched a bit of it, and when Mark was first delivered, it was delivered as a story, you know, in one go. It didn't have chapter numbers and all the rest of it. It was a complete story, you know. So I want to bring some of that back and make it more of a theatre performance. Like, and I've learnt a lot doing it, you know. I didn't realise that he fed the multitudes twice. I didn't realise that he calmed the seas twice, you know. There's lots of things that you don't realise when you're just getting the odd little parable or the odd little section preached in a church.
2: Well, that's amazing. And I said, part of me was thinking, who would go to see a show where someone just reads the Bible to you? Yeah. I was severely underestimating what you've done with it.
1: It's an amazing story. You know, when I was out on the streets of Edinburgh, because they had a special deal where they could give you 1,000 leaflets and 50 posters. And, you know, I was doing 10 shows. And then when I got there, I realised that one of my shows, only 3 people came. Another one, there was 11. And I had all these leaflets to give out. So I was going out on the road, giving them out, you know. And I was constantly saying, you know, this is the best story ever told. Whether you are a believer or not, you cannot deny that it's the best story ever told in terms of impact on the world, on so-called civilizations, on law, you know, on business, on loads of structures, on loads of the structures that we, you know, that we live, you know, it's underpinned by scripture.
0: It is indeed. That was the spoken word artist Errol McClashan reciting the Gospel of Mark without a Bible following his performances at the Edinburgh Fringe in a show called Whoever Has Ears to hear. What an amazing way of using that to actually bring it to the Edinburgh Fringe. I'm absolutely loving that. And I don't know whether you, I come from a

0: See, I come from a Pentecostal church from Zimbabwe, is where I got saved here in the UK, but they just happened to be from Zimbabwe. And we were taught 10 chapters a day from day one. I thought everybody did that. And we had to read the Bible at least once a year. And as we got into leadership and pastoralship, we had to read it 3 times a year. And so we kind of worked it out that if you read 30 chapters a day, you can read the Bible in 3 months, which is about 2 hours reading time a day. So you could break it down, an hour in the morning, hour in the evening. You can do it. And I'm going to be honest with you, it has been a life source for me, because over the years, I've really realized that you retain scripture. You know, it's an incorruptible word. It's not just a book. It's an incorruptible word. So the more you read scripture, the more it becomes part of your memory, and the more it becomes part of something that God can use. So it is really, really important for us to read the Bible. And of course, you can take it at whatever pace you want, but I can tell you, reading the Bible through every year has to be done for me. It's like my life source. It really is.
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Bit of Stuart Townsend this afternoon. Very good afternoon. Just gone 2:30 this afternoon, and it is, of course, Premier Christian Radio. It is Drive Time, and I'm Madeline Kersner stepping in this afternoon. Delighted to be with you. Well, have you got up in the morning and thought, what can I listen to? That news on the television isn't really working. Well, why don't you tune in to Premier Christian Radio? We have a brilliant Saturday morning big breakfast. That's right. To start your Saturday off really well, tomorrow morning to be precise, it's a hope-filled and thought-provoking start to the weekend. And there's weekly yay or nay segments where you can share your thoughts on what's okay for Christians to do or is just a no, no, no, or whether it's checking football scores during the sermon or even skipping church. All these things are things that we put a poll out that you can vote on. And the all important, of course, Good News Feed Plus, Just Like Jesus segment. You can join, of course, Lydia and Max for a lively Christ-filled focus to your Saturday morning. That's right, from 8 a.m. to 12 noon every Saturday. It's called The Big Breakfast. You really don't want to miss it. And of course, it's Premier Christian Radio or Premier.plus.

0: Oh, what a classic, what a classic. Near the Cross, indeed. Every day, every day. Well, we're coming on to a very different subject, which I said we were going to talk about, which is weight loss jabs. I mean, they are absolutely everywhere. And I've seen my friends completely transform in front of my eyes. I'm going to be really honest with you. I did give it a try, but it didn't agree with me at all. Oh, no, my body was saying, no. I had to stop literally straight away. Didn't work for me at all. But from Ozempic to Wegovy and Mounjaro, these medications have completely changed the conversation around weight. But they've also raised some pretty big questions. Are they a miracle solution, or are we becoming too focused on the number on the scales? What actually makes healthy weight loss sustainable? And how should we think about our bodies, food, and our relationship with weight, particularly as followers of Jesus? Well, the Christian nutritionalist therapist Emma Maitland-Carew joined Premier's Lydia Bennett to take on your questions about weight loss injections and what it looks like to lose weight in a healthy, sustainable way. And Lydia began by asking Emma, what should we say to someone who's considering using weight loss injections?
1: So I think there are pros and cons to it. So if we just have a look at what the pros are. So it has been seen to reduce cardiovascular disease in 20% of people. So people who are overweight have got a greater risk of high blood pressure, of high cholesterol, of fatty liver disease. And the jabs have been shown to bring that down, and also as well to bring down the risk of type 2 diabetes. So there is positive, but really, if you're not at risk of those things, I would say try and make it a last resource, because I'm very concerned about the lean muscle that you lose when you're on these jabs. And we've already got a pandemic of osteoporosis in this nation, in Western nations.

0: nations, and really we need to be doing everything we possibly can to preserve our bone health. So I would say, really, for the sake of osteoporosis, keep it as a last resort unless you've got cardiovascular disease.
1: And with let's talk a little bit about osteoporosis. You know, what if that is something that we're struggling with, something that we're dealing with, what can we do? What kind of things should we be eating to help manage that?
0: Well, Lydia, it's a really good question because often when we go to the doctors, we're told that we need more dairy because it's high in calcium. But let's be honest with ourselves, we're drinking and eating more dairy than our ancestors ate, and yet we've still got this pandemic of osteoporosis. So to me, that's not the answer. And we have to think, well, what is going on? And I think it's we're so depleted in our minerals, such as magnesium and biotin, which is actually a vitamin, and zinc, and that our bodies cannot utilize the calcium that we are eating. And it's not going to where it needs to go. So really, we need to be thinking of those what are called cofactors. So a cofactor are the minerals that help the calcium being used by the bones. And there's so many wonderful, rich calcium foods that we can be eating that actually far more absorbable by our bones and our body than dairy. So things like sardines and green leafy vegetables and nuts and seeds, although they've got less calcium in it, the calcium that is in them is much easier absorbed by our body.
1: Emma, just slightly earlier, you mentioned about just asking the Lord, you know, when we're eating, before we eat something, to invite God into that into that process. You know, as Christians, we know that God cares about all of these things. We know that He is part of our everyday, and we want to invite Him into the things that we eat, as well as, you know, our prayer life, all those different things. How can we do that better? What kind of things do you put in place to invite God into nutrition, into the things that you eat?
0: I don't know whether you've heard about this trial that's been done where people prayed blessing over flowers. So it's been shown that when you bless something, it changes the structure of the plant, the food. So I think blessing the food, being thankful for the food, has a huge impact on our bodies. And an amusing story was that I did a specialism in autoimmunity 2 years ago, and my non-Christian lecturer said, "Oh, just have to highlight this study that was done on blessing your food, that it made a huge impact on the biochemistry," that I thought was really interesting.
2: That was Premier's Lydia Bennett chatting with Christian nutritional therapist Emma Maitland-Carew about the way blessing our food before we eat makes a tangible difference. And they spoke about the pros and cons of weight loss injections such as Ozempic and Wegovy. And you can listen to the full interview with Emma on Premier.plus. And like I did say when we started off, I'm Madeline Kersney. I'm open about this. You know, I definitely could do with losing some weight. Absolutely. So I did give it a try at one point, but oh, it just, I had a terrible pain in my pancreas and that straight away. And I thought, no, this is not good. This is not good for me. And I felt really ill and I couldn't eat any food. It was like no food. I just looking at food made me feel ill. And I thought, I can't live like this. This isn't going to work for me. So came off it straight away, unfortunately. So I'm going to do the natural route, going down slowly but surely and making sure that we try and keep ourselves healthy. But like she said, we do have to be careful, although it does have a lot of benefits.

0: benefits. And I've seen so many people completely transformed, and it really has changed a lot of things. But I've also seen people look a little bit too thin. Shall we just leave it there? We've just got to be careful at the way we go with this, don't we? We really do. Just because it's available doesn't need we necessarily need to use it.
1: Sometimes the greatest gift you can give is simply to listen. One conversation could change someone's day. Premier Lifeline are looking for volunteers to support callers through our confidential Christian helpline. 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

0: in my heart.
1: Well, very good afternoon. We are lifting up the name of Jesus. We are giving him all the glory, all the honor. We've come through British summertime. Unfortunately, we are coming to the close. This is the final bank holiday weekend of the year. I hope you've got some plans. And in the next hour, I've got some little ideas that we can do, something that might be something new that could inspire you. I mean, I'll give you one. To start, have you ever thought of going up in a hot air balloon? Yes, you can actually. No, they're not even as expensive as you think. Yes, you could have a little bit of an adventure with your friends up there in the sky. Oh, there's lots of things that you can do. Going down to a zoo, all coming up in the next hour. But what does life in Christ really mean? And furthermore, what is abundant life? Well, here's Jack Graham of Power.

0: appoint ministers with more on this matter.
1: We want to make sure that the door is wide open so that people can enter in. And Jesus was in effect opening the door and said, I am the door. And it's a wide open door. If you come to me, you will find and discover this eternal life and this abundant life. This door, this salvation in Christ means that Jesus becomes the living force of our lives. What is life? Just what is it? Well, we know something about physical life and we're learning more and more about it, but you know, is life in the brain? Is life in the heart? Is life in the body? That's physical life. But what about the life of the soul that lives forever? What is soul life? What is spiritual life? Because we are born without life. We were born dead in our trespasses and sins, Ephesians chapter 2. We walked according to the course of this world, according to the dominion and the power of Satan in our lives. This was us BC, before Christ. We were dead without life. You don't need renewal. You don't need a fresh start or a new start. You need a resurrection in Christ. And Christ makes us alive. We are made alive again in Christ. So Paul was able to say in Philippians chapter 1 and verse 21, for to me to live is Christ. Life is Christ. You could say that life is what you are alive to. Life is what you are alive to. And when you are in Christ, you are alive in Christ. And when you think about life in Christ, that means that Christ is the source of life. That means Christ is the standard of our lives. The Apostle Paul said, I press on to the mark for the prize of the high calling of God in Jesus Christ. It means that Jesus is the strength of my life, amen. Paul said, I can do, same book of Philippians, I can do all things through Christ who strengthens me. To say Christ is my life means that Christ is not only the source of my life, that I have new life in him, that he is the standard of my life. My life is now in pursuit to please him. It not only means that he is the strength of my life, but he is the satisfaction of my life. Paul said, rejoice in the Lord always. Again, I say rejoice. That's the song we sing because of the satisfaction that we know in Christ. He satisfies me. Don't feel sorry for me because I'm a Christian and don't get to do some of the things I don't do because of what Christ has done to change my life. I'm having a great life. I don't need substitutes or artificial stimulants or alcohol, or drugs, or anything else to enjoy life, to relax, to socialize, to have a great time. Why? Because Jesus is the satisfaction of my life.
0: Amen. He is indeed. That was Dr. Jack Graham there from PowerPoint Ministries, which you can hear every day here on Premier Christian Radio at 6 o'clock in the evenings on weekdays. Now, you are listening, of course, to Drive Time. It's coming up to 10 to 3. I don't know how we got there, but we're already there. Yes, no school runs, is it? Isn't it lovely? Does it feel good? But already these back to school things are, I mean, they started happening, but the thing that I can, that one I can agree with. I walked into the supermarket the other day. Have you seen it? They've only got the Christmas stuff out. I could not believe it. I went into, shall I name them? Yes. Some of these very big, big places where you go and get stuff because there's lots of different ones. They had a whole section of Christmas stuff out on display. I nearly keeled over. But can I go there with you? Just a little Hebraic nugget. According to what we see, we don't really think he was born in the 25th of December anyway. But theologically and looking at the whole context of it from the way we see it in the biblical context, it looks very likely that he was born around Feast of Tabernacles, which is around September. So,

strangely, he could have been born around this time of year. He could have actually been God dwelling with man, God tabernacling with man. Just a little nugget.

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5: Hello, I'm Kelly Valencia. There are growing fears of more flooding in Nepal and Tibet as authorities monitor two lakes at risk of overflowing. Over 500 people have been confirmed dead after huge flash floods, but the number is expected to rise as rescue efforts turn to recovery. Krishna Adidkari, Executive Director at International Nepal Fellowship, tells Premier people are putting themselves in danger to help others.
6: So our staff today, they were on the field, and somebody said that, oh, the warning is that another glacier is outburst. So they had to run away to the top. And then I'm going to lose the connection with them. So I'm praying for our team that stay safe.
5: Back in the UK, more than 200 extra officers have been drafted in to help Cleveland Police. It follows a spate of violent incidents near Middlesbrough, including a fatal house fire, a stabbing and properties being rammed. They've been reported since Saturday's crash on the A66, which killed two police officers and five young men. Police investigating that collision are looking into possible links to organised crime. Here is the leader of the Liberal Democrats, Sir Ed Davey.
7: We do need more police officers there for sure, but we also need to tackle organised crime throughout the whole year. And my concern is that organised crime has not had the attention it needs and deserves. People need to be kept safe.
5: Four people have pleaded guilty to arson attacks on Jewish communities' ambulances in North London. The vehicles, which were parked near a synagogue in Golders Green, were torched one night in March. Damage was put at £1 million. The men, aged between 18 and 20, have admitted a charge at the Old Bailey of destroying or damaging property. Cowboy builders and aggressive bailiffs will be clamped down on through new government measures. Private bailiffs will need to be accredited by the Independent Enforcement Conduct Board or to work for a firm which is in order to be licensed. Christians Against Poverty have welcomed the move. Here is Public and Policy Affairs Manager Juliet Flatch.
8: And although we do see some positive practice with enforcement agents supporting clients, we also sadly do see the reality that there are some bailiffs, as they're better known, that are problematic with the way that they're treating people in problem debt.
5: And a Christian journalist based in Nigeria has been cleared of criminal defamation charges brought against him in 2021. Luke Albiniad was one of the country's leading reporters on Christian persecution. Biniad said it was troubling that he was arrested for fulfilling his role as a reporter in the first place. He was represented by the Alliance Defending Freedom.
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5: Across the UK this afternoon, a yellow weather warning is in force for heavy showers and thundery downpours, especially impacting parts of Scotland and northern England. Temperatures there are around 16 to 22 degrees Celsius, with Aberdeen at 16 and Glasgow at 22. Northern Ireland sees a mix of light rain in the southeast, whilst Belfast

0: enjoys 21 degrees and sunny spells. Further south in England and Wales, it is generally breezier with more widespread showers. London enjoys sunny intervals and a warm 24 degrees Celsius, whilst Cardiff has light showers at 21 degrees. That's your latest from the Premier News team. 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

I mean, that saying, it's simple and easy. God is a big God. Oh, yes, he is. Tim Godfrey there, blessing us there. Good afternoon. It is drive time. It is already 7 minutes past three this afternoon. I'm Madeline Kersen with you here, stepping in on drive time and absolutely delighted to be with you. Well, it is bank holiday weekend. It's Shabbat Shalom. We are going into the wonderful weekend. We're going to be taking some time out to rest. And yes, it is the final bank holiday of the year. So we are going to try and find some unusual things for you to do. Now, in the last hour, I was talking about going up in an air balloon. Now, where I got some of these ideas is I am, as I said a little earlier, doing a staycation in a kind of a different way, not necessarily staying in places, although if it's a really far away, because I'm looking after my mum and a little older dog as well. So we wanted to have a holiday. So I've discovered you can go drive about 2 hours is my kind of

final thing, because I've got to do the 2 hours back again, and also staying away. And I've discovered that it's quite an adventure. The other day, we all went down to the zoo. That's right, we went down to the zoo. Wow, what an adventure. There was a whole place in the zoo, though, for dinosaurs. Yes, it was a dinosaur park. I was enjoying it myself. I got on the train and my mum was going to me, are they real? And I was like, no, no, they're not actually real. But I was just having a lovely adventure. We had a really lovely day out. The sun was not too hot that day as well. It was quite mild for what it's been. And, you know, sometimes those things that you think are just for children, you can actually enjoy them yourself. Yeah, I was actually doing all the things, watching the little birds that they bring out, birds of prey that they show. It was just absolutely delightful.

Well, we are giving God all the glory this Friday afternoon. Now, many of you, of course, it's the bank holiday weekend. I think there's Big Church Day Festival is out there. There's also David's Tent. There's so many other different things that are going on. Village fairs. I think I do love a village fair. See, when you've got an older family member that you're looking after, you end up taking them to places that they like, only to discover that you kind of like them yourself. Have you ever been to one recently? It's quite a joy. You know, there's cows and all these different lovely preserves that people have handmade. You just, especially when you live in London, which I do, going out into the country, going to these village fairs are absolutely delightful. I found them absolutely wonderful. See, we're trying to inspire you, and whatever you are up to this weekend,

0: this bank holiday weekend. I'm afraid it might rain a little. That's all I'm going to say.
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0: Well, a lovely song from the Haven Quartet, All the Way My Saviour Leads Me, each and every day. You know, sometimes it's good to actually see things the way that God sees things, and going out and just joining different communities and just seeing what's around your area is just a joy as well, isn't it? It really is. Well, we all have physical lives, of course we do, but we've also got a digital life now, which can be a bit scary because one can sort of overtake the other. And for most of us, our phones are our shops, our newsrooms, social lives, entertainment, and increasingly even our mission fields. Well, social media has changed very fast over the last 20 years. So are there ways that Christians are reaching people online with the gospel that you've maybe not thought about? But what does it look like to follow Jesus into the comments section? Well, if you're creating Christian content online, how do you deal with trolls, with hate and pressure that comes with it? Well, Christian content creator Jay Painter joined Premier's Max Avard and Lydia Bennett on Big Breakfast to share his experience of being a Christian social media figure. Jay first went viral bringing his atheist mate Lewis along to the Alpha course to see if he could become a Christian in 12 weeks. And he's been making waves online ever since. And Lydia asked Jay whether people on social media are responsive to the Christian message.
1: I think social media is a massive missions field. It's not the mission. I think it's important to note that when everyone goes, I want to post on social, it's not the mission. I think we need to take it in. We need to share our faith in with our family, our friends, in schools, in hospitals. We need to do the classic Christian thing. Christians have always gone where Christians populate. And that, yes, that one of that is now online, but it's about sharing in our

0: like own lives. I've got a story about a neighbor. I was going for a walk, and the vicar at my old church said, oh, a young girl came into the church, and I didn't catch her the first week, but then she thankfully came back in the next week. And he goes, why have you come into church today? And she goes, oh, well, a few issues at home, and I just felt called to pick up I'll pick up a Bible. And he was like, yeah, but why Jesus? And she goes, well, actually, I overheard my neighbor talking about Jesus to his housemate. And he was like, oh, wow, really? He was like, and she goes, I actually think he makes social media content online. And he goes, whereabouts do you live? And turns out it was my neighbor who'd overheard me through the walls in my house talking about Jesus. And I think that was, it struck a chord to me, is that I've never spoken to my neighbor about Jesus. You know what I mean? Is there people in my life that don't know about Jesus? I can post to thousands and thousands of people online, but I'm neglecting people that are around me. I'm not sharing my faith to people that are around me. And I think that gave me. It inspired me so much. I'm like, well, if my neighbor's gone to church and now she's a regular churchgoer, says the vicar at the church. So, yeah, we can get so obsessed with this large mission field on social media when we're neglecting people nearest to us.
1: Oh, that's a challenge. Flipping heck. I mean, it's quite crazy that God used one of your videos to speak to the person who lives within 100 meters of you as well. It's the irony of you thinking, I'm going to reach someone from across the globe. And he's like, nope, you're going to reach this person. But also, I think that's one thing to note about social media is that you can put stuff out there, but what you don't get necessarily is the dialogue that you might have if you're having an in-person interaction. And you probably don't get the difficult questions in the same way. I know we talked about the comments, but I think I'm challenged in that when you speak to someone in real life, they're not just going to consume you and your content. They're going to ask you questions, and they're probably going to pose some difficult theological ones at you. And you've got to learn how to deal with those as well.
0: I've posted a few videos recently about reaching sort of atheist friends and how to deal with atheist friends. And I think one thing I would say is if someone has a hard question for you, you're not going to ruin Christianity by saying, I need to go away for a day and figure out for myself because I don't have a acceptable answer to you at the moment, and then come back. And I think there's power in that as well. I think there's power in someone going, hey mate, I care about you enough to go away and research and find a suitable answer that I find as well that I can come back to you. And people, I remember when Lewis was at the Alpha course, he had a question that no one could answer, and then everyone came back with an answer the next week, and he goes, wow, people have actually cared enough to go away and find out an answer.
1: What
0: For
1: are some of the
0: me,
1: questions you get asked that really have kind of stumped you?
0: I think, like most people would get, do you know what I mean? If you've come to Christ, the question of, well, how do you reason evil? Do you know what I mean? How do you reason evil? How do you go away? And I don't think anyone will have like an acceptably perfect answer for that because we don't know ourselves. Do you know what I mean? But is there a way that I can portray why I still have faith even though these things happen? And I think when you kind of like I came to faith through social media, and like I was introduced to faith through social media. Do you know what I mean? And I love apologetics and answering those tricky questions. So I love it when people go, I've got this. I need you to answer this. I'm like, come on then. Let's buckle up. I want to answer. And if they stump me in any way, then I'm like, all right, well, I need to go and find out an answer for that one.
2: That was the voice of Christian content creator Jay Painter chatting with Max and Lydia on The Big Breakfast about being just like Jesus when we use social media. And don't forget, The Big Breakfast is on tomorrow morning from 8 till 12. You will be absolutely delighted if you tune in. Now, of course, you can hear a bit more of that interview over at premiere.plus. And I will say this, it's really good to be online. It's really good to go out there and share the good news of Jesus. But just a little tip for you, you can switch your comments off if you want. Yes, so that no one can comment at all and you can just share the good news. It's

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4: Psalm 13. How long, Lord? Will you forget me forever? How long will you hide your face from me? How long must I wrestle with my thoughts and day after day have sorrow in my heart? How long will my enemy triumph over me? Look on me and answer me, Lord my God. Give light to my eyes, or I will sleep in death.

0: My enemy will say, I have overcome him, and my foes will rejoice when I fall. But I trust in your unfailing love. My heart rejoices in your salvation. I will sing the Lord's praise, for he has been good to me.
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0: Great track there here on Drive Time from Tab Worship and Noel Robinson. Your grace and your mercy follow me. I do love the groove of that song. Absolutely delightful. Real summertime, wasn't it? Real summertime groove. Well, we are still in British summertime. The weather is not too bad today, isn't it? We're coming up to about 22, 24 degrees around the nation. But I've got to say to you, there will be a little bit of rain. But, you know, keep an eye on things, because one of the things I discovered on my app, which I realize now is very deceiving. Like if I go to my app, my weather app, and I look just at the day, it will say 45% rain, chance of rain up to 23 degrees. That's what it says in the London area where I am. Now, I haven't seen any rain at all today. And I realize that even if it's raining at 4 a.m, it tells you it's going to rain. So you can think, oh, it's going to rain. But it doesn't rain all day, or it doesn't rain until the evening. So you have to open up the day to find out when the rain was going to be. So although they're saying there is rain, it doesn't necessarily mean there's going to be rain when you're walking around. Yeah, that was a new revelation for me too, because I've often thought, oh, it's raining today and it doesn't rain, but it means it's just going to rain sometime in the next 24 hours. Well, the world has undergone such amazing changes, hasn't it? And the world's first brain surgery with live artificial intelligence assistance, yes, has happened with a tumour successfully removed. Ooh, that's an amazing statement and a half, isn't it? It's 2026. Rhys Hibbert, a father of two from Bedfordshire, was at risk of losing his sight because of a non-cancerous tumour near the optic nerves. So during the operation, an AI system analysed live video and highlighted hidden blood vessels and nerves, helping surgeons safely remove the tumour. So should AI be in the future of healthcare? Well, Premier's Lydia Davis spoke with Christian health expert, Professor Francis Davis.
1: It's extraordinary what they've been able to do, because the AI in this case didn't just look at some pre-scans. It actually worked in the operation with Professor Hanny Marcus and acted a bit like Google Maps. So if his knife was going one way, it said, don't touch that bit. If it was going another way, it said, do touch that bit. Absolute genius. And if people want to go and look at his profile, he's written up some of that research that's flowed from that operation that happened in May, and that's out now. So it's an extraordinary achievement, but it's really interesting, isn't it, that this happens on the very day that OpenAI has also admitted that the ethics of its system have probably gone a bit wrong, and that if you set AI a problem, it will go try and solve that problem without any reference to ethics at all. So two kind of polar achievements by the same technology. Challenging times for us.
2: Yeah, absolutely. Really, really helpful to have that breakdown there. Do you think from a Christian perspective, how should we be thinking about the role of technology and AI in helping doctors save and improve lives?
1: Well, I've spent a lot of time walking alongside people with really severe mental ill health conditions. So one of the things that I'm interested about in that UCL research group near Professor Marcus is that there are those working on AI, brain surgery, and addressing severe mental ill health. So at the one level here, there's something about us reaching the outer boundaries of the technologies and the know-hows that we've had. And so that should fill us with hope, which, of course, is an Easter ethic. But on the other hand, if we're finding out from OpenAI that when these technologies are not really tightly safeguarded, when they make decisions that we might not thought of in advance, they can very quickly move out of the systems, then we've got severe risks, because what if this bit of technology decided it didn't like the human brain, or it didn't like humans, or it wanted to adapt it in certain ways. So there's a real challenge here for the churches to stop theological rhetoric and get over testimony and get down to some hard science and some hard ethics.
2: Who's more involved in medical decision making?
1: Well, I think safeguard number one

0: is that we need to consciously train up cohorts of Christian-informed medics who specialize in these places so they can contribute to these fields. One of the really interesting facets about the early development of psychiatry is how little the church has leaned in, because they were leaning back saying, oh, psychoanalysts aren't really Christian, and psychiatry doesn't really take seriously the fact that theology says that the soul can only be found through the true work of a clergyman. So we need to learn from those mistakes and get into this and say, right, where's the Christian ethics? Where's the research? And that means where's the funding from our churches, from our foundations, to raise up those cohorts of people? Otherwise, this becomes a whole field of endeavor, like early psychiatry, that was just left to profiteers and to those with some kind of psychic kind of activities. And you might see, you know, a little bit of that at the very festival that you're at today, because there are speakers such as the outrageous Paula White, who's in from America, who've made exactly these kinds of very, very risky claims in the American context, and we wouldn't want them imported into the British context, where traditionally our churches have had higher ethical standards than some of what's gone wrong in the States.
1: Francis, could developments like this change the way that we understand the relationship between human expertise, technology, and the gift of healing as well?
0: Well, I think this wouldn't be the only area where we've now got some challenges, because if you look at behavioral economics, which is used on all the websites of all the major banks, it tends to be better at predicting human behavior than most sermons we hear about at the weekend. And so that question that comes out of this particular operation is already with us in developments in economics and developments, for example, even in transport planning and the way that people make decisions at roundabouts and accidents emerge. So it seems to me that the challenge here is to our theology departments and the quality of interdisciplinary encounter that they have, to our pastors and the kind of training that they have, to us as ordinary Christians in the churches and the kinds of things that we're going to have to show an interest in. Otherwise, our theology will become out of date, or will lose connections, as it did in the 19th century when Charles Darwin appeared, and some of us ran into hiding, and some of us didn't quite know what to do in terms of encountering the realities of science. So new times, exciting times, but ones that we need to approach with real prudence and caution.
2: Well, that was Professor Francis Davis sharing his thoughts on British man becoming the first person in the world to have a brain tumour removed using live AI-assisted surgery. And he was speaking there with Premier's Lydia Davis. Now, I don't know, we shouldn't be too scared of technology. It's when it gets in the hands of the wrong person. I think that's how we kind of look at things. A phone is kind of good, isn't it, if it's used well, but if it's used for wrong things, it's not good. And I think maybe that's how we have to really navigate AI. I mean, I was listening to the KICC broadcast that had been happening on daytime with Lydia. It was absolutely lovely. And one of the people were talking about AI classes that the church was doing to teach people Christian ideas on AI. I think absolutely right. We need to not be afraid of it, but we could see how we can use this technology to further the gospel and even help us in the workplace. And if it gets into the good hands, I think it can be a good thing.
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2: Well, I was talking there about the International Gathering of Champions, the KIC conference that was, well, has been or is still going on, which we did some live broadcasts over the last few days. So we know the picture of heaven has given to us about scripture in every tribe and tongue and nation gathering together to worship before God. And when we look at the French speaking world today, it's clear God truly is at work. Well, Pastor Ivan Castanove is the founder and senior pastor of Impact Christian Center and one of the key speakers at this year's International Gathering of

0: Champions, where the theme is Accelerate. He spoke to Premier's Lydia Bennett live from the event to unpack what he sensed God is saying through the theme of this conference.
1: I mean, I think every speaker is talking about the subject, you know, according to the direction God is inspiring me, is inspiring him. And me, the direction I receive is really to challenge the people to accelerate in the manifestation of Christ. So shared about the importance of really hasting everybody, each and everyone, to make sure that Christ is formed in us, not only doing, but being the reflection of the image of God. This is what the topic I spoke about today.
2: Yeah, amazing. How was it, you know, speaking today? What did he sense was the atmosphere like? How was it received, what you spoke about?
1: It was beautiful, beautiful. IKSS is always beautiful atmosphere. IGRC is tremendous. And so blessed to be here with Dad, Pastor Matthew. He's been, Pastor Matthew has been a great inspiration to what God is doing through the Francophone people, Francophone nation. Oh, definitely, definitely, I tell you. Mm-hmm. Not only me, not only us, ICC, but also other churches I know who has been, over the past other pastors, I know has been mentoring by Pastor Matthew. So it's really, really, now we are catching up, you know, Francophone people are catching up, and there is a tremendous revival going on. Mm-hmm. In not only Francophone nations, but from Francophone nation to the outermost part of the earth, because we started 24 years ago, and now today we have around, by the grace of God, 300 churches, but not only Francophone nation, now we are beyond, you know. So God is at work.
2: Yeah, he's at work. He's, you know, he's breathing on the mission of ICC. Tell me a little bit about what you see God doing in the Francophone world at the moment.
1: The first sign of revival is, first of all, not when the church is full, but when the people are desperate for God, when there is an incredible thirst, desire, not first for miracle, but encounter. When people begin to love God, when I mean to love God, I mean to, they decide to obey, to change, like, because the church may be filled, may be full, but people don't change. So to me, that's not a sign of revival. A sign of revival is when the thirst of God, the desire to please God is coming back, is birthed inside our heart. And this is what I'm saying in the Francophone Foundation. And then people will serve, but first of all, they have to, I mean, God must be encountered. So to me, before going, to me, the sign of revival is when people come through the upper room, you know, upper room first before you go. Because when you go, without having met God in the upper room, you are not in love with God. But when you are filled with the love of God, you can confront everywhere, everything, you know. You can accept suffering, persecution. You don't mind, and those things, you know, those hard things, those tribulations, doesn't make you cold. I mean, doesn't impress you anymore, because love possesses you, love of God compels you, and this is what we are experimenting.
2: Yeah, I mean, I love what you're saying there about the importance of people being on fire for Jesus, not just the numbers of people in our churches. What do you think, what is the danger of equating success with numbers? What's, you know, if we start to do that, what's the danger there?
1: To me, the danger is to lose your first love and just to become a church with it, the church full of people, and apostasy. Apostasy is when the church is filled. The one of the signs of the last days is not that the church would be empty, is that the people will look warm. People will lose because of the multiplication of false prophet and iniquity and false prophet. And Jesus said in Matthew 24, yes, that the love of the believer will grow cold, and so that the greatest danger. So to me, to avoid it, we must not be satisfied with the crowd. We must take the crowd to experience, to moments of worship, consecration, always, and then we are sending out to evangelize in the street or whatever. I mean, we are doing it in various ways, but to me, we have to keep the focus on the heart of God, loving God, not love for God, but love of God, because this is a great difference. I think many people don't understand.
2: Tell me about that difference. That's really interesting. I've never heard that. Tell me about what is that difference between love of God and love for God.
1: If you want to understand the difference, difference between the love of God and the love for God. You have to understand also the difference between the faith in God and the faith of God. Anything that is of God, it means it belongs to God. This is the nature of God, the characteristics of God. So you have, before I explain the love for God and the love of God, I have to explain quickly the peace, like the faith in God. The faith in God allows you to come close to God, to come close to the throne of grace. You know, this is the faith of God. The faith of God allows you to pray God, to invoke, to call upon the name of the Lord. But the faith of God, Mark 11:24, is what allows you to speak to the mountain. So the faith in God, speak to God. The faith of God, speak to the problem.
0: That was Pastor Ivan Castanou, founder and senior pastor of the Impact Christian Center, speaking to Premier's Lydia Bennett. And yes, it was a bit of a funny sound because it was live there at the International Gathering of Champions, which I think is still going on this weekend. Like I say, there's a lot of things going on this weekend. Out and about, whether you're at the big church festival, if you're on your way, or if you're going to David's Tent, or all these wonderful events that are on. Yes, it's bank holiday weekend, and we really need to make the most of it, don't we? We do.

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11: Hello, I'm Kelly Valencia. The number of people missing in the flash floods in Nepal and Tibet is nearing 2,000. More than 500 are known to have died in the disaster, and authorities are monitoring two lakes for risks of further flooding. Entire villages have been wiped out and thousands of people displaced. John T. Ellaby from the Emergency Disaster Charity Shelterbox explains exactly what happened.
12: There was a glacial slip that caused a massive avalanche and huge amounts of water to come down the hills and the mountains. This has wiped out roads and wiped out communication networks. It's meant that it's challenging for the teams on the ground, aid workers, government, everyone.
11: Back in the UK, four men have pleaded guilty to destroying four Jewish community ambulances in an arson attack in North London. The group, aged between 18 and 20, caused £1 million worth of damage in Golders Green one night in March. Gas canisters inside the vehicles exploded, hitting nearby flats and a synagogue. Benjamin Mehamu heard the explosion from his house.
13: So around 1:45, we had a really loud bang. Instantly could smell this really thick smoke in the apartment. Went to check out the window in my bedroom and saw a fire. And initially I was a bit kind of dazed and thought the fire was actually in the building. Yeah, just tried to evacuate as quickly as possible.
11: Christians Against Poverty have welcomed the introduction of stricter regulations for private bailiffs and cowboy builders. From September, private debt collectors will need to be licensed or work for a firm which is. Juliet Flange, CAP's Public and Policy Affairs Manager, hopes it will mean fewer instances of people being harassed by bailiffs.
14: So this is really positive news to be bringing in extra protections for people that are often already vulnerable by the fact that they are in financial difficulty and problem debt.
11: In other news, a Christian journalist based in Nigeria has been cleared of criminal defamation charges brought against him in 2021. Luke Binia was one of the country's leading reporters on Christian persecution. Binia said it was troubling that he was arrested for fulfilling his role as a reporter in the first place. He was represented by the Alliance Defending Freedom. And Dolly Parton offered to try experimental drugs in the hope of helping others in the future, according to her sister. The country music singer died on Tuesday, aged 80, following a brief battle with cancer. Her sister Stella says in her final weeks, she allowed her medical team to test new medicines in the hope of lifting up others.
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11: Well, a yellow weather warning remains in place for heavy showers and isolated thundery downpours across the UK. Scotland and Northern England are experiencing persistent heavy rain, whilst elsewhere showers are becoming widespread with some sunny spells. It feels breezy with strong winds near some coasts. Temperatures are around 24 degrees Celsius in London, 20 in Birmingham and 21 in Cardiff. Further north, Glasgow sees 22 degrees, Belfast sees at 22 Celsius, and Aberdeen, a cooler 16 degrees Celsius. That's your latest from the Premier News team. 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

Yes, we have to take up our cross daily as well, don't we? Yes, sacrificing things, submitting ourselves to God's word. And let me tell you, it's such a delight and honor to be able to do that, isn't it? And to follow Jesus. And that's the place where true peace really comes, just through obedience to his word. Well, very good afternoon. I'm Madeline Kersner here on Drive Time. Oh my goodness, already 7 minutes past four in the afternoon, bank holiday weekend. Have you got any plans? Are you getting ready to go on the road? It's going to be scattered showers along the way, and it's quite diverse across the nation. So do check out your apps. But like I said a little earlier on, when you check out your app and it says it's raining today, it doesn't mean it's raining all day. It could be raining at one in the morning, but it would still say it's raining. So when you open your app, find out when the rain is going to be, because you might find it's quite a sunny day with just a little bit of rain. And I've just found that out recently. Yeah, changed everything. Well, we've got a lot coming up on the show. Of course, we're going to be hearing from a different perspective coming up a bit later on. And we're going to be talking to Emma Maitland about weight loss jabs. Are they good? Are they not good? All that is coming up. But of course, we're here to lift up the name of Jesus. Here's a bit of Leland, because God's word is the better word.

0: A better word. You're listening here to Drive Time. I'm Madeline Kersner with you this afternoon, just covering here. It's a joy to be with you on Bank Holiday Friday, the last one of the year. And is it that time of the year, or is this a bit too early to cast your mind onto autumn? Well, with the extreme change of weather, it definitely has gotten us thinking about a little bit about the season that's coming ahead. Or perhaps it's part of the time that you reflect and say, I need something new in my life, possibly even a new job. Well, if you would like to work for a Christian charity or a church organization, and lots of them are hunting for someone right now. So this could be your opportunity to kind of turn your work into a vocation at the same time. Well, all those details are up there at premierjobsearch.co.uk. You may be able to find your next role for the coming autumn season. So don't let me give you the address one more time. If you've got your pen, have you got your phone? 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

0: Sabrina Scott here on Drive Time. Very good afternoon. It's coming up to 17 minutes past 4 in the afternoon. Shabbat Shalom. That means take some time out to rest in the presence of the Lord. Getting rid, I mean, bank holiday weekends are great for that, aren't they? We've got the extra day on Monday. We can relax a little bit. Maybe even just sitting at home and doing nothing is a great thing to be able to do on a bank holiday weekend. Whichever you're doing, we're going to be right here for you. So don't go anywhere. Don't forget, we've got so many wonderful programs here on Premier Christian Radio. Well, if I just say to you, weight loss jabs, they seem to be everywhere. And these new tablets, and a lot of people are transforming before our eyes as they're losing so much weight. So from Ozempic to Wegovy and Mounjaro, these medications have become a real thing that society has got used to, hasn't it? And the conversation has really changed a lot about weight loss. But have we also raised some pretty big questions about, should we be taking them? Are they a miracle solution, or are we becoming too focused on the number scales? And what actually makes a healthy weight loss sustainable? And how can we think of our bodies and food and relationship with weight, particularly as followers of Jesus, knowing that we are the temple? Well, Christian nutritionalist therapist Emma Maitland-Carew joined Premier's Lydia Bennett to take on your questions about weight loss injections and what it looks like to lose weight in a healthy, sustainable way. And Lydia began by asking Emma, what would you say to someone who's considering using a weight loss injection?
1: So I think there are pros and cons to it. So if we just have a look at what the pros are. So it has been seen to reduce cardiovascular disease in 20% of people. So people who are overweight have got a greater risk of high blood pressure, of high cholesterol, of fatty liver disease. And the jabs have been shown to bring that down. And also as well to bring down the risk of type 2 diabetes. So there is positive, but really, if you're not at risk of those things, I would say try and make it a last resource, because I'm very concerned about the lean muscle that you lose when you're on these jabs. And we've already got a pandemic of osteoporosis in this nation, in Western nations, and really we need to be doing everything we possibly can to preserve our bone health. So I would say, really, for the sake of osteoporosis, keep it as a last resort unless you've got cardiovascular disease.
2: And with, let's talk a little bit about osteoporosis. You know, what if that is something that we're struggling with, something that we're dealing with? What can we do? What kind of things should we be eating to help manage that?
1: Well, Lydia, it's a really good question, because often when we go to the doctors, we're told that we need more dairy because it's high in calcium. But let's be honest with ourselves. We're drinking and eating more dairy than our ancestors ate. And yet we've still got this pandemic of osteoporosis. So to me, that's not the answer. And we have to think, well, what is going on? And I think it's we're so depleted in our minerals, such as magnesium and biotin, which is actually a vitamin, and zinc, and that our bodies cannot utilize the calcium that we are eating. And it's actually, it's not going to where it needs to go. So really, we need to be thinking of those what are called cofactors. So a cofactor are the minerals that help the calcium being used by the bones. And there's so many wonderful, rich calcium foods that we can be eating that actually far more absorbable by our bones and our body than dairy. So things like sardines and green leafy vegetables and nuts and seeds, although they've got less calcium in it, the calcium that is in them is much easier absorbed by our body.
2: Emma, just slightly earlier, you mentioned about just asking the Lord, you know, when we're eating, before we eat something, to invite God into that process. You know, as Christians, we obviously know that God cares about all of these things. We know that He is part of our everyday, and we want to invite Him into the things that we eat, as well as, you know, our prayer life, all those different things. how can we do that better? What kind of things do you put in place to invite God into nutrition, into the things that you eat?
1: I don't know whether you've heard about this trial that's been done where people prayed blessing over flowers. So it's been shown that when you bless something, it changes the structure of the plant, the food. So I think blessing the food, being thankful for the food, has a huge impact on our bodies. And an amusing story was that I did a specialism in autoimmunity 2 years ago. And my non-Christian lecturer said, "Oh, just have to highlight this study that was done on blessing your food, that it made a huge impact on the biochemistry," that I thought was really interesting.
0: Well, that was Premier's Lydia Bennett chatting to Christian nutritional therapist Emma Maitland-Carew about the way blessing our food before we eat can make a tangible difference. And they also spoke about the pros and cons of a weight loss injection, such as Ozempic and Wegovy, etc., etc., etc. Now, I was just confessing earlier on, I did try it at one point. I could do with losing some weight, to be honest. It didn't agree with me at all. Oh my goodness, I was so ill, and I tried it and I was getting a pain where my pancreas was, and I couldn't eat, and I just felt really sick, and I just thought, oh, this is just not for me. So that's not an option for me, and it can't, and maybe it's not an option for everybody, but if it can bless you and you have the right advice, as you can say, it can have some wonderful benefits, but we do have to be careful of the side effects as well. Well, you can listen to the whole interview with Emma on premier.plus and just search for Daytime with Lydia. Well, we're going to lift up the name of Jesus this afternoon. We the kingdom indeed.

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0: Father, we're just so very thankful that as we turn our hearts towards you, you are there to just draw us closer and closer to you each and every day. Father, we just thank you for this beautiful day. We thank you for this bank holiday weekend here in the United Kingdom. May we have times of refreshing, times of renewal, times of strengthening with might by your Spirit in our inner being, that we can ready ourselves for the season ahead. In Jesus' name, amen. And amen. Well, I'm Madeline Kersner with you. I've been with you this afternoon covering here on Drive Time, and delighted to say we've come to that very special time on a Friday at 4:34 for a life from a different perspective.
1: After we've been serving God for a while, well, we get to feeling that we're entitled to be special in His sight. And the real temptation, and it's a temptation of pride, is to put God's love to the test. Hi, I'm Bernie Diamond, and welcome to the program. Now, today we're going to be taking a look at life's temptations from a different perspective. You know, we all need encouragement and validation. And when we're traveling down a certain path in life, it's great when somehow people confirm that we're on the right path. Someone looks at the career you've chosen and they say to you, gee, you do so well at that. I mean, that's a wonderful thing, isn't it? And so often we want God to confirm that we've chosen the right path too. It'd be great to have His confirmation and encouragement. But sometimes, you know, sometimes at those times, God just remains silent. Have you ever noticed that? Sometimes we want the Lord to confirm that we're on the right path, and He just doesn't say anything. And you know, when we're walking in faith and putting it all on the line for God, it'd be really nice for Him to whisper, "Well done, good and faithful servant, keep going." And yet so often He chooses to remain silent. And at those times, it can be a real wilderness experience. Why does He do that? What's going on? We like to live life on the surface, you know, the externals, the recognition, the success, and the things we can buy, and the comfort, and the travel, and the holidays, and the, you know, all that stuff. But God wants to go to a much, much deeper plane with us, much deeper, way below the surface. And that's why this week we've been talking about the hidden things of God. Hidden because it's wisdom that lies below the surface, hidden because it's often not until we have a spiritual wilderness experience that we discover them. This week we've been looking at the wilderness experience of Jesus Christ. If you were with us earlier in the week, you would have heard me talking about His public baptism. He went down to the Jordan River. He was baptized by John the Baptist. He comes up and heaven opens up. And God speaks down and said, "This is my beloved Son in whom I'm well pleased." What an awesome thing. And immediately following that, God picks him up and throws him out into the desert where he starves for 40 days. And the devil comes after him with a pickaxe. He goes from the middle of the river of God out into this desolation, this wilderness. And it's God's way to have him starving for 40 days. And he's tempted by the devil. Over the last few days, we've looked at the first two temptations. The first one was after 40 days, the devil tempts him to turn the stone into bread, to end the suffering for himself, to end his hunger, to meet his needs in his own strength rather than in God's strength. After all, why not? He was hungry. Because that would be turning your back on the will of God for your life, even if that will involves suffering. And Jesus turns around to the devil and says, "Hang on, man doesn't live by bread alone, but by every word that comes from the mouth of the Lord." He rejects the devil's temptation to take matters into his own hands. The second temptation we looked at yesterday, the devil took him up to a high mountain and said, "Worship me and I'll give you all of these kingdoms." It's about chasing after worldly success, about taking the world and leaving God behind. And that's so easy to do too, because there's such a fine line between serving God and falling in love and worshiping the works of our own hands.

demons instead of God. And Jesus said, no, no, it's written, you will worship the Lord your God and serve him alone. For Jesus,

humbly serving his father instead of being given all the kingdoms of this world. Today we're going to look at the third temptation. It's something that Douglas Webster in his book Under the Radar calls the great performance. Have a listen. The devil led Jesus to Jerusalem and had him stand on the highest point of the temple. "If you're the Son of God," he said, "throw yourself down from here, because it's written, he will command his angels concerning you to guard you carefully. They will lift you up in their hands so that you will not strike your foot against the stone." And Jesus answered the devil, "It is written, do not put the Lord your God to the test." In his book, Under the Radar, Douglas Webster puts his finger right on what's happening here when he writes this. The career path for Christian leaders is marked by the cross, an incentive that doesn't have much crossover appeal into the corporate world or our postmodern society. Self-denial is a difficult concept to translate into today's leadership literature. The path leading to a cross is far more humbling than it is heroic, and all true leaders are led along this path. But the temptation to avoid the path to the cross by trying to achieve something great for God confronts us, as it did Jesus. We're tempted to escape the cross with our spiritual pride intact. We want to feel enthusiastic about Jesus while avoiding the way of Jesus. See, that's the temptation. You get to a point when you've been walking with God for a while and you've been sacrificing, you've been suffering, and you get to figuring, well, God, you know, I've earned something here. I've earned a shortcut. It's time for you, God, to validate me. It's time for you, God, to do some miracle to say you're heading down the right path. You're special to me. And so we get to asking God for something impossible, not for the right reasons, not because we want to serve him and bring glory to him, but in order for him to validate that we're something special. In a sense, we want God to start being our servant rather than us being his servant. This temptation is about turning the creator-creature relationship on its head and putting us on the top of the heap. And that is why Jesus names it for what it is, putting God to the test. Growing old is great as long as it involves growing wiser, and wisdom in God's economy starts and ends with one thing. You can read it in Proverbs chapter 1, verse 7, where it says, "The fear of the Lord is the beginning of all wisdom. Fools despise wisdom and discipline." In other words, wisdom is based on a right relationship with God. And when you've been doing stuff for God for a while, this is a really easy temptation to fall in. And it's the temptation the devil fell into when he tried to put himself above God. To believe in Jesus is to follow Jesus. He's not only the truth,

0: to worldly success, tempts us to make God our servant rather than our Lord, this is when we discover who we are. This is when we discover what we believe, and this is the place that God would teach us these lessons in a powerful way that will shape who we are. When we are shaped on the anvil of the wilderness and abandonment and vulnerability, we learn the most amazing lessons. This is where we discover the hidden things of God. We discover in the wilderness what humility and persistence and prayer is. In the wilderness, we discover who's Lord. It's a special, special time.
1: Before I go, I'd just like to remind you that if you have a prayer need, we would absolutely love to pray for you, because the only sort of prayer that the Bible teaches about is the sort that has powerful results. Just let that sink in. The only sort of prayer the Bible teaches about is the sort that has powerful results. So if you'd like us to pray with you, in fact, if you'd like our whole prayer community to pray with you, stop by online at powerfulprayer.org to share your prayer request. It's completely confidential. Your name won't be displayed. And in fact, while you're there, perhaps you could pray for one or two others as well and leave them a word or two of encouragement. You can be such a mighty blessing to so many others by supporting them in prayer. God's word says that the prayer of the righteous is powerful and effective. So please allow us to pray for you and with you, and let's just see what God does, how he intervenes, how he chooses to bless you. That web address again is powerfulprayer.org. I'm Bernie Diamond, and I'll catch you again same time Monday with a different perspective.
2: Well, you are listening to Premier Christian Radio. Good afternoon. I'm Madeleine Kersner with you this afternoon. We've got a lot coming up in the next hour as well. But, you know, it is bank holiday weekend, and I was talking about some kind of rather adventurous things to do. Going up in a hot air balloon. Now, I live not very far away in North London to the Spurs football ground, and there's something there called the Dare Walk, where you can go to the top, and I think they strap you in with a little cable so that you won't actually fall off, but you can look out across London and do the Skywalk. Yes, or there's the, or of course, if you're in London, you can go on those amazing cable cars that take you from the Millennium Dome across the other side. The first time I ever did that, I thought, this is far higher than I was expecting. It really is like a fairground ride. It really is. And there's so many things, of course, happening right across the whole nation. Sometimes you don't have to go very far from your house to have a lovely time. And sometimes there's things in your local areas that can actually be a great blessing. I was talking about a little earlier on all those amazing village fetes that are on. Oh, do try and catch one. If you've never been to a village fete, it's worth getting yourself to one, because it's a lovely day out. If it's not raining, it's a lovely day out, and you just feel like you're in the middle of all creatures great and small. You really do. It's, especially if you're a townie like me, it really is a joy. Well, I hope you're up to something this bank holiday weekend, even if it's just putting up your feet and having a very good rest. We're going to be right here for you, of course, Premier Christian Radio.

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3: Psalm 37, verses 7 to 13. 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Do not fret. It leads only to evil. For those who are evil will be destroyed. But those who hope in the Lord will inherit the land. A little while, and the wicked will be no more. Though you look for them, they will not be found. But the meek will inherit the land and enjoy peace and prosperity. The wicked plot against the righteous and gnash their teeth at them. But the Lord laughs at the wicked, for he knows their day is coming.
4: 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Coming up after the news.
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6: Hello, I'm Kelly Valencia. Some breaking news. Hundreds of people have been evacuated from the big church festival in West Essex following a serious incident. Multiple ambulances, including an air ambulance, are currently at the scene. Premier's James Lewis sends this report.
7: It was just before 4 p.m. when attendees at Big Church were told that they needed to return to the main stage or to their tents for an emergency. At the moment, there are, say, thousands of people by the main stage. We've been told that the site is on lockdown. People at the moment can't get in or out. And a message on the big screen reads, "Due to circumstances beyond our control, the show has been stopped."
6: We're being encouraged to pray for those attending the festival this weekend. In other news, authorities in Nepal are warning of the risk of further floods, with mountain lakes close to overflowing. More than 500 people have been confirmed dead in the initial disaster 2 days ago, with over 1,000 missing there and in neighbouring Tibet. Krishna Adhikari, Executive Director at the International Nepal Fellowship, tells Premier he's holding on to God's hope.
8: God is going to restore this. The green will come back. The house will be built. The dignity will come back. That's what I feel. So please pray for that we live with this hope ourselves.
6: Detectives have revealed they're not linking a house fire which killed a young girl and her aunt near Middlesbrough to a fatal collision 4 days earlier. Cleveland police have drafted in 200 extra officers after a spate of crimes since five young men and two PCs died in the crash on the A66. Labour MP for Redcar, Anna Turley, says poverty is a factor.
9: It's not surprising when you've got areas where we have some of the highest child poverty rates in the country, where we've seen 30 years of industrial decline, and we now have a youth unemployment rate that's double the national average. We've had our fire and our police services cut. This is going to have an impact on local communities, and this is what we've got to reverse.
6: Four people have pleaded guilty to arson attacks on Jewish community ambulances in North London. The vehicles, which were parked near a synagogue in Golders Green, were torched one night in March. Damage was put at £1 million. The men, aged between 18 and 20,

have admitted a charge at the Old Bailey of destroying or damaging property. And a Christian Nigerian journalist has been cleared of criminal defamation charges brought against him in 2021. Luca Biniet was one of the country's leading reporters on Christian persecution.

0: Benyet said it was troubling that he was arrested for fulfilling his role as a reporter in the first place. He was represented by the Alliance Defending Freedom.
1: The weather, brought to you in partnership with In Touch Ministries, leading people around the world into a growing relationship with Jesus Christ.
0: A yellow weather warning remains in place for heavy showers and isolating thundery downpours. Scotland and northern England are experiencing persistent heavy rain, whilst elsewhere showers are becoming widespread with some sunny spells. It feels breezy with strong winds near some coasts. Temperatures are around 24 degrees Celsius in London, 20 in Birmingham and 21 in Cardiff. Further north, Glasgow sees 22 degrees, Belfast is at 22 Celsius and Aberdeen a cooler 16 degrees Celsius. That's your latest from the Premier News team. 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

Well, very good afternoon. It has just gone 5 minutes past five on the 28th of August, 2026, British summertime. Well, we can't moan about that, can we? We really cannot. But we are reflecting now. It's Friday afternoon. We say Shabbat Shalom. We're going into times of rest, even though it's bank holiday. But unfortunately, this week we had the passing of a light, a musical light that really everybody around that I know can never say a bad word about, which is the amazing Dolly Parton. That's right, the amazing Dolly Parton. Now, Dolly Parton, of course, with her wonderful music and her heart for Jesus, so many of her songs in her latter years were all about her faith and about Jesus. And yes, I've got to play a song from her coming up. That's one that you may know as well. Great, great song. But also as well, just remember the good things that she did. She was very careful in how she spoke about politics, how she spoke about even her faith, and just tried to shine the light and love of Jesus. So here is our little tribute to the most amazing Dolly Parton.

0: pray a lot. I try to keep my faith strong. I try to just depend on that source that's bigger than us. And I try to keep locked into that and kind of energize my batteries, you know, with God and, you know, praying every day and just kind of feeling like Jesus is right here close to me and he's my friend. And I just talk to him and deal with it that way. So I, of course, I hurt like everybody else. I'm not always happy, but I'm always trying to be.
1: The one and the only Dolly Parton. What a message in a song she left us there. I'm going to be honest with you, that was a song that touched my heart so early on in salvation. And today we can genuinely say she is there in the heavenly chorus, knowing how alive Jesus is. But we also know that she lives on in him, in Jesus. Any of your loved ones, I want you to tell you today, they are just asleep. They are alive in Christ. What a beautiful testimony she has left to the world, and what a kindness and love and support she has shown to so many. What a challenge to us all, really, isn't it? To be and do and be like the light of Jesus everywhere that we go, to give secretly. We don't shout out what we do, but we do things to help people behind the scenes to make their life a little bit better. I heard this amazing description of the word kindness that really touched my heart and explained so much. Is kindness is when you give your strength to somebody else's weakness.
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0: Jesus is worthy of it all. You are listening to Drive Time, and what a beautiful sound that was, just hearing and remembering the amazing Dolly Parton. And of course, that was Gateway Worship, as we're worshipping along with the heavenly chorus. Yes, eternity is an amazing thing. I don't know about you, but that's one of my big things was, what do you mean I'm going to live forever? That was the most remarkable, amazing revelation that the Holy Spirit brought me, that life really is eternal. And now my sins are forgiven. I'm going to live on forever in the heavenly kingdom. And I knew I never deserved it. So what grace, and grace abounds towards us. What a wonderful thing. That's why it's worth living like we are, living with nothing in our hands, nothing of this world, just to know that we will join those in the heavenly realm. So, so important. Eternity is a long time, my friends. 120 years is about as far as we could ever go down here on earth. Very temporal. Eternity, oh, you can't even fathom it. Well, how much of the Bible could you recite in one go? A couple of verses, a chapter, or even a whole book, maybe? Well, actor and spoken word artist Errol McGlashan, has learnt every single word of the Gospel of Mark and spent the last few weeks performing it at the Edinburgh Fringe in a show called Whoever Has Ears to Hear. So why did he decide to learn it from memory, and how much can he still remember? Well, Errol joined Esther in the studio, and Esther challenged him to recite the first chapter of Mark with no Bible to read from.
1: Beginning of the Gospel of Jesus Christ, the Son of God, as it is written in the prophets, "Behold, I will send my messenger before your face to guide your way before you, the voice of one crying in the wilderness, prepare the way of the Lord, make straight his paths." And then John came, baptizing in the wilderness, preaching a baptism of repentance for the remission of sins. Then all the land of Judea and those from Jerusalem came out to him, and all were baptized by him in the river Jordan, confessing their sins. Now, John was clothed in camel's hair. He had a leather belt round his waist. He ate locust and wild honey, and he preached, saying, "There comes one after me who is greater than I, whose sandal strap I'm not worthy to stoop down and loosen. Indeed, I baptize you with water, but he will baptize you with the Holy Spirit." And it came to pass in those days that Jesus came from Nazareth of Galilee and was baptized by John in the Jordan. And immediately coming up from the water, he saw the heavens opening and the Spirit descending upon him like a dove. And a voice came from heaven, "You are my beloved Son, in whom I am well pleased." Immediately the Spirit drove him into the wilderness, and he was in the wilderness for 40 days being tempted by Satan. He was with the wild beasts, and the angels ministered to him. Now, John got put in prison, and Jesus came to Galilee and preached the gospel of the kingdom of God, and saying, "The time is fulfilled, the kingdom of God is at hand, repent and believe the gospel." And as he walked by the Sea of Galilee, he saw Simon and his brother Andrew casting a net into the sea, for they were fishermen. And Jesus said to them, "Follow me, and you will become fishers of men." And they immediately left their nets and followed him. And then when he'd gone a little further from there, he saw James, the son of Zebedee, and his brother John, who were also in the boat, mending their nets. And immediately he called to them, and they left their father Zebedee in the boat with the hired servants and went after him. Keep going.
2: I think that's a very good start, yeah. Indeed. And what you can't see if you're listening on the radio is Errol's face and his whole body. This is not just a reading of the Bible like you'd experience it in church. This is a full body performance, isn't
1: because,
2: it?
1: Because at the beginning, so I've researched a bit of it, and when Mark was first delivered, it was delivered as a story, you know, in one go. It didn't have chapter numbers and all the rest of it. It was a complete story, you know. So I want to bring

0: some of that back and make it more of a theatre performance. Like, and I've learnt a lot doing it, you know. I didn't realise that he fed the multitudes twice. I didn't realise that he calmed the seas twice, you know. There's lots of things that you don't realise when you're just getting the odd little parable or the odd little section preached in a church.
1: Well, that's amazing. And I said, part of me was thinking, who would go to see a show where someone just reads the Bible to you? Yeah. I was severely underestimating what you've done with it.
0: It's an amazing story. You know, when I was out on the streets of Edinburgh, because they had a special deal where they could give you 1,000 leaflets and 50 posters. And, you know, I was doing 10 shows. And then when I got there, I realised that one of my shows, only 3 people came. Another one, there was 11. And I had all these leaflets to give out. So I was going out on the road giving them out, you know. And I was constantly saying, you know, this is the best story ever told. Whether you are a believer or not, you cannot deny that it's the best story ever told in terms of impact on the world, on so-called civilizations, on law, you know, on business, on loads of structures, on loads of the structures that we... You know, that we live, you know, is underpinned by scripture.
2: It is indeed. And the word became flesh and dwelt amongst us. That was the spoken word artist Errol McGlashan reciting the Gospel of Mark without a Bible following his performance at the Edinburgh Fringe in his show, Whosoever Has Ears to Hear. I mean, it's just a beautiful thing to memorize the word of God. I'm not great at it, although there's some scriptures that always seem to really stick with me, even though I do read extensively. I mean, that's my bread. That's the life that I have. I'm not got great with memory versing, but strangely, when you need the scripture, it's amazing how the Spirit just brings the right scripture at the right time. But sometimes I can't remember the exact chapter and verse. That's my one. Well, whatever you're doing this afternoon, we're right here with you. We are giving God all the glory because He is our glorious King, as the lovely Sarah Tabo is reminding us.

0: Glorious King indeed. Shabbat Shalom, my friends. It's Friday afternoon. We are thanking the Lord. It is the bank holiday weekend, the final one of the year, the 28th of August. How did we get there? Well, we are there. And we're really in normal British summertime now. A bit of sun, a little bit of rain. Yes, now everything sort of feels normal again, doesn't it? Those weathers, you felt like you're in a different country. Now suddenly we are normal. Though I'm going to say I've really enjoyed summer 2026, as difficult it has been, as hot as it got. Really different, wasn't it? It was a different kind of thing, but maybe we do need to all now get air conditioners. I think this is the new thing we need to petition the government for the help on that one. Well, we've still got a lot coming up in this hour. We're going to be hearing from Dr. Jack Graham.
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0: All creatures of our God and King, oh, we are lifting up the name of Jesus. He is worthy. He's alive and we are forgiven indeed. Well, we've come to that lovely time. We're going to be hearing from the lovely Dr. Jack Graham. So what does life in Christ really mean? And furthermore, what is the abundance of life? Well, here, Dr. Jack Graham of PowerPoint Ministries is sharing a little bit more about this.
1: We want to make sure that the door is wide open so that people can

0: can enter in. And Jesus was in effect opening the door and said, I am the door. And it's a wide open door. If you come to me, you will find and discover this eternal life and this abundant life. This door, this salvation in Christ means that Jesus becomes the living force of our lives. What is life? Just what is it? Well, we know something about physical life, and we're learning more and more about it. But, you know, is life in the brain? Is life in the heart? Is life in the body? That's physical life. But what about the life of the soul that lives forever? What is soul life? What is spiritual life? Because we are born without life. We were born dead in our trespasses and sins, Ephesians chapter 2. We walked according to the course of this world, according to the dominion and the power of Satan in our lives. This was us B.C., before Christ. We were dead without life. You don't need renewal. You don't need a fresh start or a new start. You need a resurrection in Christ. And Christ makes us alive. We are made alive again in Christ. So Paul was able to say in Philippians chapter 1 and verse 21, for to me to live is Christ. Life is Christ. You could say that life is what you are alive to. Life is what you are alive to. And when you are in Christ, you are alive in Christ. And when you think about life in Christ, that means that Christ is the source of life. That means Christ is the standard of our lives. The Apostle Paul said, I press on to the mark for the prize of the high calling of God in Jesus Christ. It means that Jesus is the strength of my life. Amen. Paul said, I can do, same chapter, same book of Philippians, I can do all things through Christ who strengthens me. To say Christ is my life means that Christ is not only the source of my life, that I have new life in him, that he is the standard of my life. My life is now in pursuit to please him. It not only means that he is the strength of my life, but he is the satisfaction of my life. Paul said, rejoice in the Lord always. Again, I say rejoice. That's the song we sing because of the satisfaction that we know in Christ. He satisfies me. Don't feel sorry for me because I'm a Christian and don't get to do some of the things I don't do because of what Christ has done to change my life. I'm having a great life. I don't need substitutes or artificial stimulants or alcohol, or drugs, or anything else to enjoy life, to relax, to socialize, to have a great time. Why? Because Jesus is the satisfaction of my life.
1: Amen. Of course, that was Dr. Jack Graham there from PowerPoint Ministries, which you can hear in the next hour. He's coming up straight after the news at the top of the hour. He'll be back with us here on Premier Christian Radio. Abundant life, of course, is something that we all want to tap into, and it doesn't mean we have lots of things. I mean, I always think of that example of Mother Teresa. You know, when you think of Mother Teresa, I think of her as like one of the richest people on the planet. Yet she really didn't actually own anything, because in that particular way that she lived out her Christian faith, she decided not to have any possessions. Of course, we don't have to do that, but that's what she decided to do. Although I know many, many people before they passed away, including, John Wesley and others, gave away all their possessions before they left the earth so that it would mark on to other people. And to be honest with you, you really can't take it with you, can you? I mean, you know, is it good to know that you're giving it to someone that's going to make great use of it?
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got a really good reason to love or maybe dislike social media. Has your digital life been a burden, or are you really understanding what to do with your phone? Well, for most of us, our phones are our shop. They're our newsroom, they're our social lives, entertainment, and increasingly even our mission field. Yes, social media has changed fast over the last 20 years, and so are the ways that Christians are reaching people online with the gospel. But what does it look like to follow Jesus into the comments section?

0: Locken, you know that one. Anyway, Christian content creator Jay Painter joined Premier's Max and Lydia on The Big Breakfast to share their experience of being a Christian social media figure. Well, Jay first went viral bringing his atheist mate Lewis along to the Alpha course to see if he could become a Christian in 12 weeks, and he's been making waves online ever since. Well, Lydia asked Jay whether people on social media are responsive to the Christian question.
1: I think social media is a massive missions field. It's not the mission. I think it's important to note that when everyone goes, I want a personal, so it's not the mission. I think we need to take it in. We need to share our faith in with our family, our friends, in schools, in hospitals. We need to do the classic Christian thing. Christians have always gone where Christians populate, and that, yes, that one of that is now online, but it's about sharing in our like own lives. I've got a story about a neighbor. I was going for a walk, and the vicar at my old church said, a young girl came into the church, and I didn't catch her the first week, but then she thankfully came back in the next week, and he goes, why have you come into church today? And she goes, oh, well, a few issues at home, and I just felt called to pick up a Bible. And he was like, yeah, but why Jesus? And she goes, well, actually, I overheard my neighbor talking about Jesus to his housemate. He was like, oh, wow, really? He was like, and she goes, I actually think he makes social media content online. And he goes, whereabouts do you live? And turns out it was my neighbor who'd overheard me through the walls in my house talking about Jesus. And I think that was, it struck a chord to me, is that I've never spoken to my neighbor about Jesus. You know what I mean? Is there people in my life that don't know about Jesus? I can post to thousands and thousands of people online, but I'm neglecting people that are around me. I'm not sharing my faith to people that are around me. And I think that gave me, it inspired me so much. I'm like, well, if my neighbor's gone to church and now she's a regular churchgoer, says the vicar at the church. So yeah, we can get so obsessed with this large mission field on social media when we're neglecting people nearest to us.
2: Oof,
3: that's a challenge.
2: Yeah.
3: Flipping heck. I mean, it's quite crazy that God used one of your videos to speak to the person who lives within 100 meters of you as well. It's the irony of you thinking, I'm going to reach someone from across the globe. And he's like, nope, you're going to reach this person. Yeah. But also, exactly. I think that's one thing to note about social media is that you can put stuff out there, but what you don't get necessarily is the dialogue that you might have if you're having an in-person interaction. And you probably don't get the difficult questions in the same way. I know we talked about the comments, but I think I'm challenged in that when you speak to someone in real life, they're not just going to consume you and your content. They're going to ask you questions, and they're probably going to pose some difficult theological ones at you. And you've got to learn how to deal with those as well.
1: I've posted a few videos recently about reaching sort of atheist friends and how to deal with atheist friends. And I think one thing I would say is if someone has a hard question for you, you're not going to ruin Christianity by saying, I need to go away for a day and figure out for myself because I don't have a acceptable answer to you at the moment, and then come back. And I think there's power in that as well. I think there's power in someone going, hey mate, I care about you enough to go away and research and find a suitable answer that I find as well, that I can come back to you. And people, I remember when Lewis was at the Alpha course, he had a question that no one could answer, and then everyone came back with an answer the next week, and he goes, wow, people have actually cared enough to go away and find out an answer.
3: What are some of the questions you get asked that really have kind of stumped you?
1: I think like most people would get, do you know what I mean? If you've come to Christ, the question of, well, how do you reason evil? Do you know what I mean? How do you reason evil? How do you go away? And I don't think anyone will have like an acceptably perfect answer for that because we don't know ourselves. Do you know what I mean? But is there a way that I can portray why I still have faith even though these things happen? And I think when you kind of, like, I came to faith through social media, and like I was introduced to faith through social media. Do you know what I mean? I love apologetics and answering those tricky questions. So I love it when people go, I've got this. I need you to answer this. I'm like, come on then, let's buckle up. I want to answer. And if they stump me in any way, then I'm like, all right, well, I need to go and find out an answer for that one.
0: That was the voice of Christian content creator Jay Painter chatting with Max and Lydia on The Big Breakfast, which you can join them to.

morning. Yes, don't forget, they're going to be on the Big Breakfast in the morning right through till noontime. Well, I'm Madeline Kers, and it's been an absolute delight to be with you on this Drive Time Bank Holiday weekend. Have a wonderful weekend. As I would say from my cultural background, Shabbat Shalom. That means have a good rest over these wonderful days. And don't forget, Jesus loves you very much, and he really is alive, my friend. Alive indeed. See you again soon.

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10: It's an unsettled picture across the UK this evening. Yellow thunderstorm warnings remain active across England and Wales, bringing heavy downpours and a risk of flash.

0: flash flooding, particularly for southern England, where London has seen scattered showers and temperatures of around 21 degrees Celsius. Wales is also experiencing heavy, thundery rain, with Cardiff at 17 degrees Celsius. Contrastingly, Scotland and Northern Ireland are enjoying drier, if cloudy, conditions. Edinburgh sees around 16 degrees Celsius and some drizzle, whilst Belfast is 19 degrees Celsius with light rain and overcast skies.
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6: 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Why are we tempted? Because we are human. 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But with the temptation will also provide the way of escape that you may be able to endure it. That's a promise from God. The fact is, the temptations will come.
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6: Take your Bibles and turn to Matthew's Gospel, chapter 4. Read beginning with me at verse 1, chapter 4 of Matthew. Then Jesus was led by the Spirit into the wilderness to be tempted by the devil. And after fasting 40 days and 40 nights, he was hungry. And the tempter came and said to him, "If you are the Son of God, command these stones to become loaves of bread." But he answered, "It is written, man shall not live by bread alone, but by every word that comes from the mouth of God." Then the devil took him to the holy city and set him on the pinnacle of the temple and said to him, "If you are the Son of God, throw yourself down, for as it is written, he will command his angels concerning you, and on their hands they will bear you up, lest you strike your foot against a stone." Jesus said to him, "Again, it is written, you shall not put the Lord your God to the test." Again, the devil took him to a very high mountain and showed him all the kingdoms of the world and their glory. And he said to him, "All these I will give to you if you will fall down and worship me." Then Jesus said to him, "Begone, Satan, for it is written, you shall worship the Lord your God, and him only shall you serve." Amen. Then the devil left him, and behold, angels came and they were ministering to him. This is such an important event in the life of Christ that three of the four gospel writers tell this story of the temptation of Christ and how Jesus overcame the enemy. Jesus faces Satan in temptation and becomes the example as to how we also can overcome temptation. So as we begin this time together in the Word of God, think first with me about how we should recognize the satanic presence of evil. If you're going to overcome temptation in your life, and this is the biggest question we often get, how can I defeat the enemy? How can I overcome? How can I break this addiction? How can I overcome this sinful habit in my life? How can I resist temptation? We hear it again and again and again. I suppose it really, at heart, is the number one question that Christians ask. We wonder, how can we overcome temptation in our lives? How can we live a godly life, an obedient life? Well, it begins by recognizing the satanic presence of evil, which is the source of our temptation. When you follow Jesus, you step into a war. You walk right in to the middle of a war that began eons ago, before time began as we know it. In eternity past, there was war in heaven, the Bible says. There was a revolt as God had created angelic beings to worship Him. There was a beautiful and powerful angel by the name of Lucifer, meaning son of the morning. And Lucifer, on a day, rose up in rebellion against God. We read this in Isaiah chapter 14. He said, I will exalt myself above the throne of God. He desired to be worshiped as God. And so there was a revolt in heaven. And we're told as a result of Lucifer, the son of the morning's rebellion and sin against God. In his pride, he rebelled against God. He was thrown out of heaven, along with him, one third of the heavenly host rebelled. Before there was ever sin on earth, there was sin in heaven. So this war began and continues to this day between the kingdom of heaven and the kingdom of darkness. In the beginning, the battle shifts from heaven to earth. And God creates a perfect paradise, made the man and the woman perfectly in the garden. And Satan shows up and the serpent speaks to Adam and Eve, and that temptation arrives, the first temptation on earth, Satan. The Bible says here that Jesus was driven into the wilderness. Mark said he was driven. Matthew and Luke tell us that he was led by the Spirit in the wilderness to do battle with the enemy. Well, it all began back in the Garden of Eden, the devil. When you see the word devil here, there are many names given to us in the Bible to describe the devil. He is Satan. He is the serpent. He is the dragon. Jesus called him a liar and a murderer from the beginning. He's the father of lies. He's the evil one. He's the accuser. He's the destroyer. But here we see him specifically as the tempter. Satan is not an ambiguous expression of evil. Satan is alive, and his presence is seen throughout the Bible. When you read the story of the Bible, it is filled with war and battles and bloodshed. Where does all this fighting come from? Why all this chaos? There are kingdoms in conflict, and Satan heads this kingdom of darkness. And as the tempter, he is seductive, he is sinister, he is strategic, powerful, and persuasive. And if you know your Bible, you know that our first parents, Adam and Eve, surrendered to Satan and to the temptation. And as they say, the rest is history. The battle begins with a beautiful, or the Bible rather, begins with a beautiful wedding in paradise. Adam and Eve. And then Satan attacks and destroys what God has beautifully created. That's always his desire, to turn people from a loving relationship with God and one another. Thus you have the devil.

and his satanic force upon the earth. Some people think that when you become a Christian, you're done with the devil. No, you're just getting started. I know some Christians are worried about, especially new Christians, if you're fresh to the faith, maybe you thought, okay, I've come to Jesus, I'm never gonna sin again, I'm never gonna have a problem with those temptations again. Well, let me just give you a reality check. There is a devil. While God has a plan for your life, a wonderful plan for your life, Satan has a terrible plan for

you are new to the faith, you are vulnerable at the beginning, in particular, to the attacks of the enemy. And you need, therefore, to be prepared. But on the other side, let me tell you that when you are following Christ and walking with Him, you also will face temptation. In fact, the devil loves a shining mark. And if you are impacting the kingdom of God for the kingdom of God, if you're winning people to Christ, if you're standing for Christ strong, be prepared, because you are a target of the enemy as well. This battle began in the Garden of Eden when man sinned. The first Adam failed in the garden, and mankind, humankind, were thrust into the wilderness, into the desert of life. But when the second Adam came, who is the Lord Jesus Christ, according to the Bible, the second Adam went to the desert, went to the wilderness in order to take us back to the garden. Amen. To restore us and renew us and to bring paradise again. Two kingdoms are in conflict, and I say again, you are in the middle of this war. Don't be surprised that the weapons are all around you. Secondly, realize the seductive power of temptation. We realize the satanic presence of temptation. Satan is real. But I want you to realize the seductive power of temptation. Because just when you think you are rising above the challenges and the confrontations of life, you find yourself, especially if you stand for Christ, you find yourself in the enemy's target zone. If you are familiar with your Bible, you know that there were three temptations that we read about. One had to do with physical temptation for bread. So physical appetites. Another, the second of the temptations, had to do with personal ambitions, as the devil took Jesus to the pinnacle of the temple and said, jump, and the angels will carry you. And Jesus responded to that, but it had to do with his personal ambitions. And then he showed him all the kingdoms of the world and said, bow down and worship me, and I'll give you all of these. And Jesus did not deny that Satan controlled the kingdoms of this world. The Bible calls him the god of this age, that he is the god of this world. And so Jesus didn't say, you don't have the right to do that. What he did say is, you should worship God and him only. And Jesus resisted that temptation. But in the last temptation there, you see the reason for the temptation in Christ's life and your life. Satan desires to be worshiped. He desires the worship that is due only to God. And he uses temptation in order to destroy us if he can. What is temptation? It is the enticement to evil. It is the desire to disobey God. It is the solicitation to sin for some pleasure that maybe the sin promises. And there is pleasure in sin for a season. I would define temptation in this way. It is the solicitation to fulfill a God-given desire in a God-forbidden way. Bread, that's normal appetite. The temptation to bread, turn these stones into bread. Jesus could do it. He later turned water into wine, no problem performing a miracle. But what was the temptation? It was to fulfill a desire in a God-forbidden way. It would have been disobedient to God, not in God's timing. And so Jesus rejected this temptation. This all comes right after the baptism of Christ. And the Father spoke and said, this is my beloved Son in whom I am well pleased. And the dove descended, the Holy Spirit. Right after this powerful announcement and anointing upon the life of Jesus as the Messiah, after the dove comes the devil. Have you noticed that the most stringent temptations often come after spiritual highs in our lives? I don't know about you, but I often find it harder to manage success than I do failures. We can become prideful and arrogant when we win
if we do not give God

another, one time or another. 1 Corinthians 10:13. We are all tempted. No temptation has overtaken you that is not common to man. Why are we tempted? Because we are human. It is common. God is faithful. Say amen. Amen. And he will not let you be tempted beyond your ability. But with the temptation will also provide the way of escape that you may be able to endure it. Amen. That's a promise from God. The fact is, the temptations will come. Psychologists talk about responding to temptations and decisions in our lives when we are hit, that we often face, and this is true spiritually, we often face our great temptations, our greatest temptations, when we are hit by the devil. H-I-T, when we're hungry, when we are isolated, and when we are tired. And what is true psychologically is certainly true spiritually. We see it in the life of Jesus. He was hungry. He was physically famished. He was wasting away in the wilderness. He was isolated. No family, no friends, just himself and the presence of the Father. And then he was tired. He was exhausted after these 40 days, no food, no water, just the desert and now the devil. And what happened to Jesus can happen to us at times when we are hungry, either physically or primarily emotionally or spiritually, if you're spiritually hungry. The Bible talks about being filled with the bread of heaven. Blessed are the hungry, for theirs shall be the righteousness of God. Jesus was hungry physically, and we often are as well, but we are hungry emotionally or hungry spiritually. There's something missing. We're empty, and that's when we're vulnerable. Or when we're isolated. The devil loves to get us isolated from the church, from people, from our family, from our friends, to get you alone. And that's when he shows up and hits you. Or when you're tired, when you're not taking care of yourself, when you're physically or emotionally exhausted, when your body is wasting away, when you're sick, when you're struggling in some way, when you're tired, you're vulnerable to the enemy's attack. He will hit you. Jesus takes the test and he passes it every time. Another reason we have this powerful scripture is to show the sinlessness of Jesus. The writer of Hebrews tells us that Jesus was tempted in all points just as we are tempted. So he understands our temptations. He

and say yes to the temptation that it becomes sin. Jesus clearly defeated the devil, responding to the devil with the word of God. He's quoting scripture. The devil's quoting scripture. The devil knows the scripture, but he distorts it and twists it and uses it for his own advantage. Jesus responded with the word of God. He used it like a sword. In spiritual battles, we're told we have the sword of the Spirit, which is the word of God. And therefore, Jesus responded with the weapon of choice, which is the word of God. He did not take the bait. He rejected the temptation. In closing this message, let me give you some affirmations. Rely on the Savior's protection from temptation. Just as Jesus defeated the enemy, he has given us a way through, a way over. So number one, write this down if you're taking notes. Everyone is tempted, so be prepared. Everyone is tempted, so be prepared. Again, if you are young in the faith in particular, get your Bible open. Start learning the Word of God. Start listening to the Word of God. Start filling your heart and your mind with truth. And if you are making a difference in the kingdom, you're in the war. Be prepared. Number two, I said this again, but I want to emphasize, say it again to emphasize, it's not a sin to be tempted, so be encouraged. In fact, God uses temptation in our lives to prove us and prepare us. That's what was happening, in effect, in the life of Christ at the temptation. He was being proven and prepared and establishing his victory over the enemy. God wants to empower us to win, so he allows tests and temptations. It's not a sin to be tempted. You can be tested right now in certain areas of your life, so be encouraged. Then don't underestimate the power of temptation and the enemy. Be wise. Don't overestimate the power of the enemy and of temptation, and don't underestimate. And some of you need to be very careful because you are underestimating the power of the enemy in your life. You're putting yourself in a position to sin and to be tempted to sin. I like to say, don't give the devil a stick to hit you with. Don't go places or hang with people or watch things or see things that are only going to tempt you and cause you to fail and fall. Now, I don't fear the devil. I don't. I'm not afraid of the devil. Why? 1 John 4. Greater is he that is in me than he that is in the world. Because Jesus has established his victory over the enemy. This would not, of course, be the final battle that Jesus would fight with the devil. He would face the devil throughout his days. And on the cross, the ultimate victory was won at the power of the cross. And in the resurrection, the battle was won. So when we come to face the devil, there is real no fear if you will be wise. Don't put yourself in a position to fail. Don't tempt God. Don't test God. But there's no fear of the enemy because he's promised, God has promised to give us a way out and a way through and a way of escape. You are no longer a slave. You are a child of God. Jesus knew who he was. And we have the Son of the living God alive in us. This is our identity in Christ. We are no longer bound. We are no longer enslaved. We are set free by the power of Christ. They overcame him, Revelation 12, by the blood of the Lamb and the word of their testimony, and they did not love their lives unto death. By the power of his blood, by the power of the cross, therefore we say, we don't fight for victory, we fight from victory. We don't pray for victory. Jesus taught us to pray, deliver us from evil, for yours is the kingdom and the power and the glory forever. We don't pray for victory, we pray from
victory. Amen. And our victory is in Jesus. So

0: Don't underestimate the power of temptation and put yourself in a position that Satan can attack you, abuse you, and use you. Be wise, but don't overestimate him either. Know that your victory is in Christ. And then one final thing, know that God is able to deliver you. Be strong. You can be stronger when you overcome. Build godly habits into your life, like scripture memory. Get the word of God in you, because what happens when Satan shows up or one of his demon spirits attack and there's temptation, God will give you the word of God. God will give you his word. God will enable you to remember a scripture or respond with the word of God, just like Jesus did, and the Spirit of God. And oh yes, we have other allies. We have angels. Angels came and ministered to Jesus. And did you know that God has promised that angels will minister to you as well in times of fatigue and frustration and failure and spiritual hurt and difficulty and yes, temptation? The angels will come to your aid. I believe that with all of my heart. Satan is a defeated enemy, and our victory is in Christ. And so live in the war, in the power of Jesus Christ, and overcome temptation in Jesus' name.
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2: Remember that temptation is the seduction to fulfill a God-given desire in a God-forbidden way. It doesn't matter how old you are, where you live, or what your social status may be, temptation finds us all. And if you're a believer, you've definitely had to deal with temptation in your walk with Christ. There's no place we can hide from temptation, but we can certainly fight it in the power of Christ and as a result, win over sin. Whenever you feel like the temptation you face is too much to handle, just remember that Jesus was tempted even as you're tempted. And yet through it all, he lived without sin by the power and the grace and the strength of God. In 1 Corinthians 10:13, we're reminded that no temptation has overtaken you except such as is common to man. But God is faithful, who will not allow you to be tempted beyond what you are able, but with the temptation will also make the way of escape that you may be able to bear it. Also, always be aware that Satan is watching to trip you up, and his goal is to get you to give in to temptation. So be ready. Stay on the alert. Jesus said to his disciples in Mark 14:38, "Watch and pray, lest you enter into temptation. The spirit indeed is willing, but the flesh is weak." Because sin may gratify momentarily, but it never satisfies. When Satan tries to entice you with temptation, whether it's your physical appetites, your personal ambitions, or your spiritual allegiance, run to God's word for strength, stand on his truth, and rest in the promises of Christ.
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9: Hey everybody, welcome to Pastor Rick's Daily Hope. Well, we're talking about your money. That's right, we're continuing a powerful series called Financial Fitness. Rick is opening God's Word and showing us how to manage what we've been given with wisdom, faith, and purpose. And I know if you apply these biblical principles, you'll start to experience true financial freedom and lasting peace. Such a great lesson today. We're hearing part one of a message called The Laws of Sowing and Reaping.
10: Now, the Bible tells us that God is an organized God. God is not a God of chaos, but He's very orderly. In fact, the more we look at the universe, the more we realize how organized everything really is. In fact, science continues to show us things we didn't even know 5 years ago about the ecosystems on planet Earth, and even the ecosystems in the universe, that everything is finely tuned. Did you know that if our Earth, which is tilted on an axis, if it one degree tilted this way, we would burn up, and 1 degree that way, we'd freeze up? Did you know that? It is at the exact angle axis to sustain human life. And everything is connected, and there are laws. God has established the universe around certain natural or physical and spiritual laws. There are laws of physics. There are laws of mathematics. There are laws of chemistry. We know these things. We know that there are spiritual laws. We get the laws of nature, obviously, by the natural laws, by looking at God's creation. We get the spiritual laws by looking at God's word. Now, the amazing thing is this. You don't have to understand these laws to benefit from them. In other words, you don't have to understand why God does what He does. You just have to cooperate with it. And if you do, you're going to benefit whether you understand the law or not. For instance, I don't understand the law of magnetism. Now, if I wanted to, I could obviously go study it. I just haven't chosen to do so. I don't know how magnetism works. But it doesn't stop me from using a compass when I get lost. I don't have to understand how it works. I just know it works. I don't understand the laws of electricity. But it doesn't stop me from flipping a switch and using a light. I don't understand the laws that cause the chemical reactions and internal combustion. It doesn't stop me from driving a car. And, you know, I don't understand the law of gravity. Now, nobody understands that one. I mean, even Einstein said nobody understands the law of gravity. In fact, it doesn't make sense. Because with something spinning around, does that usually draw things to it or does it repel them? Yeah, it repels them. and the earth is spinning around, seems like we should be floating off that way.

instead of being held down. It doesn't make sense. No scientist has ever given a full explanation of gravity. We're still studying it. But I am sure glad that that law, the law of gravity, is consistent. I mean, what if, say, Tuesday and Thursdays were non-gravity days? Would that kind of mess up your schedule a little bit? Yeah. And the thing about God's laws is that because they are God's laws, they are always true. And because they're always true, you can count on them. The reason we were able to send in the Apollo program, send guy to the moon and back, is because there's certain laws of physics we know are inviolable. They cannot be changed. They're not theories. They are laws. And if you do certain things, you can count on it. They're not going to, and that's the only way we make these scientific breakthroughs. Now, in this series, we're looking at God's laws of money. We're looking at the laws of wealth. We're looking at the laws of prosperity. Now, I said this last week. We are not a, quote, prosperity gospel church. We do not believe that God wants everybody to be a millionaire. In fact, Jesus taught the exact opposite. Jesus said, a man's life consists not in the abundance of things that you possess, and it's not about the acquisition of things. But God has given certain laws about finances in his words. In his word, laws of spending, laws of saving, laws of investing, laws of managing and using, laws of insuring, laws of giving. There are all kinds of laws about money that if you do these things, whether you understand them or not, you will get blessed by them. You just cooperate with them. And so we're looking at them. Now, there are two books in the Bible that deal a lot with this, the book of Proverbs and the book of Ecclesiastes. I mentioned last week that Solomon was the king of Israel. He was the son of David. And when he became king, God said, ask Solomon for anything you want and I will give it to you. Solomon thought about it and said, Lord, what I want more than anything else is wisdom. Wisdom, make me wise. God said, Solomon, that's not only a great request, it's the greatest one. And because you asked the right thing, I'm going to give you everything else. I'm going to give you power and I'm going to give you wealth as well as wisdom. So Solomon became the wisest man who ever lived, and he also became the wealthiest man. And as a result, he wrote two books, and a lot of it has to do with money management, the book of Ecclesiastes and the book of Proverbs. Now, in this series, week one, we started looking at these laws. And first, we looked at Jesus' laws of wise money management, seven laws of wise money management. And if you missed that, you're going to want to go back and listen to that series, our message online. Then last week, we looked at the law of contentment, and we talked about the five reasons why we need to learn to be content and the four ways to enjoy more on less. Now this week, we're going to look at a third foundational law of money management, and it is called the law or the laws of sowing and reaping. The laws of sowing and reaping. If you look at your outlines, the first verse on the outline is Proverbs chapter 11, verse 18. And in that verse, we have one example of the law of sowing and reaping. It says there, the wicked man earns deceptive wages. In other words, he earns them dishonestly. But he who sows righteousness will be certain to reap a reward. Now circle the word sow and the word reap. What's he talking about here? This obviously is a verse about money. He's talking about wages here. He's talking about your income. And he says there's a dishonest way to make money and there's an honest way to make money. And he says if you sow honestly, you're going to reap a reward. Now, what is he talking about, sowing and reaping? Well, for thousands of years, the only way people did farming was what was called sowing. You know, they didn't take a single seed and put it in the ground, dig a hole and cover it up, put a seed in the ground, dig a hole and cover it up.

automatically seed a field like they do today. And for thousands of years, people would wear a little knapsack filled with grain or corn or seed or whatever. And as a farmer would walk through the field, he would sow, which means he'd grab a handful of the seed and he'd throw it like this. And this is called broadcasting. It's where we get the term for television. Broadcasting means you're broadly casting it over a large area as opposed to narrow casting, which is a very specific target. Broadcasting, you throw seed over an area, and some of that seed the birds eat, and some of it lands on rock, and some of it, you know, actually gets planted, and it begins to grow. And the principle is, whatever you sow, you will reap in life. Now, I want us to understand that this principle applies not just in your money. What we're going to look at today, these nine laws, will apply in your relationships, in your time, in your words, in your talent, in the way you use your energy, and every other area. But let's get right into it. Here are the nine laws of sowing and reaping from the Word of God. Number one, everything starts as a seed. Everything in life starts as a seed. Every idea is a seed. Every dream is a seed. Every achievement is a seed. Every building that's built, firstly, was a seed thought. It was a seed idea. Your life began as a seed. Everything starts as a seed in this planet. And God created the world around what he calls the seed principle. In the very first chapter of the Bible, God calls this to our attention. Genesis chapter 1, verse 11, God said, "Let the land have seed-bearing plants, and let the trees that bear fruit with seed in it, according to their varieties." Now, everybody's heard the old cliche that anybody can count the seeds in an apple, but only God knows the number of apples in a seed. Because a seed has exponential potential. You could take one seed, plant it in the ground, that seed grows into a giant tree, which produces fruit, which has other seeds, which create more trees, and over thousands of years, you could have an entire forest of hundreds of thousands of acres from one single seed. And the Bible says in the book of Zephaniah, do not despise the day of small things, because everything starts small. It starts as a seed. I grew up in Northern California in the redwood country. The redwoods are the largest living things on the planet. Nothing is bigger than the Northern California redwoods, not the quails or anything else. In fact, the largest living thing on the planet is in Humboldt County. It is a redwood tree that is 380 feet tall. You can imagine that. I grew up in a little town called Redwood Valley, about 500 people. I have seen redwood trees where the trunk was bigger than this half of the stage. And when you would cut it off, you could turn it into a dance floor. I've seen redwood trees where they actually wanted to build a road and they would carve out the road through the middle of the redwood and you could drive through the redwood tree and the tree is still growing hundreds of feet on top of it. They are enormous, enormous trees. And yet if you've ever seen a redwood tree seed, they're dinky. They're tiny. It's like a little speck of sand or pepper. And you would look at this little redwood seed and you go, how in the world could something so big come from something so small, so tiny? Well, that is the exponential potential in every seed. Everything starts with a seed idea, a seed thought, a seed dream. When I started Saddleback with Kay, you know, one of the verses that I held on to is this verse. It's on the screen. Job 8, verse 7 says this, though what you start will seem significant, small and insignificant, you'll end up in the future with much. And that's what happens. Everything starts as a seed. Law number two is this. Nothing happens until the seed's planted. Nothing happens in your life until the seed is planted. You know, a couple years ago, I bought some pumpkin seeds because I like to grow vegetables. And it's just one of the ways I relax and I like to garden and grow fresh things, and I like to watch stuff grow. And so I got some pumpkin seeds. You know what? Those pumpkins never produced.

And I couldn't figure out why until last week I was going through the garage and on a shelf, I found those pumpkin seeds. Well, of course they didn't produce because I never planted them. A seed that's in a box on a shelf is worthless. Seeds are meant to be planted. Now imagine a farmer going out and spending his life savings to buy a bunch of seed, and he's got it in his barn. And as he gets ready to start springtime, he's looking out on a barren field, and he bought all this seed, and all of a sudden he goes, I don't know if I should plant this or not, because all my life savings is tied up in that seed. And if I plant it, I might lose it. And if I lose it, I've lost my life savings. I don't think I want to plant it. I'm going to play it safe. Nothing ventured, nothing gained. I'm not going to plant my seed. I'm simply going to hold on to it. We would call that farmer a fool. Because seed is worthless unless it's planted. You got to put it in the ground. It's like the old things on the Coke cans. No deposit, no return. You got to make a deposit with it. Now, here's a farmer, and he's like some of you who are out of work or your finances are barren, and he's got a barren field. And he looks at this field, and there's no crop, there's no produce, there's no income. He's got a field that's producing no income in his life. Now, what does the farmer do when he's got a barren field and it's producing no income? Well, he doesn't complain about it. Oh, I can't believe the terrible environment we're in right now. I've got a barren field. He doesn't worry about it. He doesn't gripe about it. Oh, the economy is so bad. It's terrible. I'm not making any money. He doesn't even pray about it. He just goes out and starts planting some seed. Because nothing's going to happen till he plants a seed. He can pray all he wants, and it's not going to produce fruit. All the prayer in the world is not going to produce fruit. He's got to plant. He's got to plant some seed. Now, some of you think you're waiting on God. You think you're waiting on God for that job. You think you're waiting on God for a husband. You think you're waiting on God for the big deal. You think you're waiting on God for the windfall. For the income to come in that's there. And God said, you think you're waiting on me? What? I'm waiting on you. I'm waiting for you to plant some seed. It isn't going to happen until you plant some seed. Everything in life starts as a seed. A relationship, a marriage, a business, a church. Everything starts as a seed. And nothing happens until the seed is planted. Now, why is God doing this? Because planting is an act of faith. I take what I've got and I give it away. And I put it in the ground and I bury it. And that takes an act of faith because it takes what I've got and I let go of it. And God says that planting is an act of faith and that brings glory to God. Now, Jesus explained this principle when he was trying to explain why he came to earth to die on the cross. He used the principle of sowing and reaping. Look at this next verse. In John 12, 24, Jesus said, unless a grain of wheat is buried in the ground, it cannot reproduce. As long as it's stocked in the barn, it's worthless. Unless a grain of wheat is buried in the ground, he's talking about his own death, it cannot reproduce. But if it dies, it will produce much fruit. Millions of people will be saved and get to go to heaven because of my death and my burial. He said, I'm going to plant a seed, and the seed is going to be my life. Now, here's a principle. I want you to write this down. Whenever I have a need, I plant a seed. Whenever I have a need, I plant a seed. I don't know what you need. More time, more energy, more money, more support, more relationships, more wisdom. I don't know what you want, but whatever you need more of, you plant a seed. This is the principle of sowing and reaping. When I have a need, I don't gripe about it. I don't complain about it. I don't wish about it. I don't even have to pray about it. I just plant a seed because nothing happens till the seed is planted. Now, here's the third law of sowing and reaping. Whatever I sow is what I will reap. Whatever I sow, whatever I put in the ground is what I'm going to reap. This is the law of reproduction. Now, if a farmer goes out and he

He's got a, you know, a trailer load of beans, red beans, kidney beans, you know, lima beans, whatever. And he goes out and he starts planting beans in a barren field. What does he expect to bear fruit? Watermelon? No. If he's planting beans, is he going to get cucumbers? No. Is he going to get candy canes? No. Is he going to get horses? No. He's going to get beans. Whatever you plant is what you're going to get back. He doesn't doubt it. He doesn't question it. He knows whatever I sow, I'm going to reap. Now, this applies to every single area of your life, but especially in your finances. There is a phrase that is repeated over and over in the book of Genesis, and it is the phrase where God says, each is to reproduce after its own kind. In other words, tomato plants have tomatoes, not potatoes. Apple trees bear apples, not pears. You're never going to go see corn growing on a grapevine. Cows produce baby cows, and chickens produce baby chickens, and human beings produce baby human beings, because in God's economy, we reproduce after our own kind. And we reap in the same kind as we sow. Now, this can work either positively or negatively in your life. It can be for you or it can work against you. Whatever you sow in life, you're going to reap. Galatians 6:7 says this, do not deceive yourself. In other words, don't kid yourself. No one makes a fool of God. You will reap exactly what you plant in life. Now, as I said, that can be either positive or negative, work for you or against you in your life. He's saying here that whatever I dish out in life is what I'm going to get back. What goes around comes around. And if I'm out planting seeds of kindness to other people, you know what? People are going to be kind to me. And if I go out and I show grace and mercy and I cut people some slack, people are going to show grace and mercy and cut me some slack. If I go out and I'm forgiving of others, people are going to be forgiving of me. If I'm generous with other people, people are going to be generous with me. Whatever you sow, you're going to reap. But the opposite is true too, in a negative sense. If I go out and I'm angry all the time, you know what I'm going to get back? Anger from other people. I'm angry, I'm going to make them angry at me. If I'm critical, then people are going to criticize me. If I'm judgmental, people are going to judge me. If I cheat other people, people are going to cheat me. If I gossip about other people, guess what? People are going to gossip about you. Let me just give you a little hint. Anybody who will talk to you about somebody else who talks to you will talk about you. Count on it, because they're indiscriminate. The Bible says gossip is a very evil thing and that it has negative consequences. And the Bible says that what you sow, you reap. If you're always talking about somebody else behind their back, you can count on it. People are talking about you behind your back. It is the law of the universe. What you sow, you will reap. Now, again, it works negatively or positively. Let me show you a couple of negative ones here on the screen. Proverbs 26:27 says, he who digs a pit, in other words, to hurt somebody else, will fall into it himself. He who rolls a stone will have it roll back on him. What goes around comes around. What you give out, you're going to get back. Let me give you another one. Hosea 10:13, you planted wickedness, and now you have reaped evil. Now, what we want to do is we want to plant one thing and reap something else. It doesn't happen. You can't plant beans and get grapefruit. It isn't going to happen. Growing up, when I was a teenager, I had a number of friends who were pretty wild, and on Friday nights, they liked to sow their wild oats. And then on Sunday, they'd go to church and pray for crop failure. But it doesn't work that way. No matter what you pray, you're going to reap what you sow. I cannot sow irresponsibility and become a success in life. I cannot sow laziness and be rewarded in life. I cannot sow stinginess in my life and expect to have people be generous with me. Whatever you put out is what you're going to get back. This is true all through the scripture.

0: 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You know, Daily Hope is changing lives every day. 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
1: You know, friends, it always encourages me to hear how God is using Daily Hope to help you. And so thanks for your letters. And I want to read one to you today from a woman named Judith. She said, "Dear Pastor Rick, after college, I met and married a man that God did not intend for me, but I became pregnant with triplets. And the marriage was tumultuous, and I endured more pain and more loneliness and more sadness than I could have ever imagined. But God still showed me his grace and love, and he sustained and he comforted me. But as I was left to work and care for three babies, I clung on to God, and I listened to your daily podcast every day, and sometimes it was as if God was speaking directly to me. I read your Daily Hope devotionals, and I read the Bible, and I prayed, and it was tough, but I survived, and I'm still surviving because of God. You know, after your series on tithing, I felt convicted and started tithing, even though mathematically it was literally impossible for me to tithe. But I trusted God with what I had, and God has covered the tithing and blessed me with even more, and I'm now starting your series on prayer. And I can't wait to grow closer to God and walk in his purposes for my life instead of my own purposes. Thank you, Pastor Rick, for doing God's work." Well, Judith, I want to thank you. Thank you that you wrapped your arms tightly around God during such an incredibly hard season in your life. You've been through some really challenging times, and I'm blessed to see that Daily Hope has played a part in deepening your trust in God. You're seeing God's faithfulness, and you're seeing his provision, and that's increasing your trust, and that makes me smile. God bless you, Judith.
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9: For God so loved the world that he gave his one and only Son, that whoever believes in him shall not perish, but have eternal life. For God did not send his Son into the world to condemn the world, but to save the world through him. Whoever believes in him is not condemned, but whoever does not believe stands condemned already, because they have not believed in the name of God's one and only Son.
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10: Heavy thundery showers are a key feature across parts of the UK this evening. London is notably warm at 23 degrees Celsius, with mostly cloudy skies, expecting scattered thunderstorms. Further north, Sheffield sees 18 degrees Celsius under mostly cloudy conditions. Scotland presents a strong contrast. Light rain and 13 degrees Celsius in the Shetland Islands, whilst Glasgow enjoys a milder 22 degrees Celsius. Across Wales, Cardiff is 17 degrees Celsius and mostly cloudy, with heavy thundery showers expected overnight. Northern Ireland is generally drier and 19 degrees Celsius in Belfast, with sunny spells earlier today.
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11: I'm Rosaline. I have been a Christian for just over 39 years. I was a single parent before, then married, now a widow of 5.5 years. It has been lonely without my husband. I read my Bible and go to church. Premier Christian Radio has been really inspirational, uplifting, good teaching, good music, and most songs I can relate to dance to around my kitchen, especially in the morning. 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I asked Alexa to find me at Christian Radio, and I was so pleased that I got this station. just find it so inspiring. There's so much in it. I just can't explain. It's just so good. God is good. 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
12: 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Translating the Bible in local languages to bring the message of peace, faith, and hope to all.
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14: God has caused us to be born again unto a living hope, and that hope is that we will receive an eternal inheritance. The inheritance can never perish. The inheritance can never be defiled, and we can never be disqualified, for we are protected by the power of God.
15: Welcome to Grace to You with the Bible teaching of John MacArthur. I'm your host, Phil Johnson. Here's a question for you. Is it possible to grieve and yet

0: yet at the same time rejoice? Another way to ask it is, can you find joy even in the midst of terrible circumstances? Well, if you're a Christian, if you've repented and received forgiveness and confessed Jesus Christ as Lord, then the answer to that question is, yes, you can. But practically speaking, how does that work? John MacArthur will help make that clear today, giving you a fresh appreciation for God's redeeming work and showing you how to live with abiding joy. So take your Bible, if you're able, and turn to 1 Peter. Here's John to continue his study, Our Great Salvation.
1: 1 Peter chapter 1, we're looking at verses 6 through 9 in this wonderful epistle. He mentions salvation in verse 5, a salvation ready to be revealed in the last time. In verse 9, the salvation of your souls. In verse 10, as to this salvation, the prophets have made careful search. Three times, from verse 5 to 10, he uses the word salvation. Salvation, then, is an element in Peter's theme. You will notice also in verse 6 that he talks about joy. In this you greatly rejoice. In verse 8 at the end, he says you greatly rejoice with joy inexpressible and full of glory. Now, what I would conclude just very simply from that is that Peter has in mind here that we would not only understand salvation, but its implication, namely joy. Salvation, joy, is on Peter's heart in this passage. It's fitting because it's reflective of what Peter knows about the revelation of God. The psalmist, for example, in Psalm 4:7, says God put gladness in his heart. Isaiah, writing in chapter 35, verse 10, said that the ransomed of the Lord will come with joyful shouting, with everlasting joy. He also said in chapter 61 that Christ was coming to give the oil of gladness. And he spoke for all the redeemed in verse 10 of that same chapter when he said, I will rejoice greatly in the Lord, for he hath clothed me with the garments of salvation. You also remember that when the angels announced the birth of Christ, they said that there was a Savior coming and that his coming was bringing good news of great joy, Luke 2:10. Joy and salvation were linked by the Apostle Paul. He wrote that the Thessalonians had received the gospel message with joy, 1 Thessalonians 1:6. Now, the sum of all of that is simply to remind us that joy is a result of God's gift of salvation. And all of us who are saved should experience that joy. And when, however, sin comes into a believer's life, joy will depart. And David expressed that, didn't he, in Psalm 51:12, when coming out of the terrible sin of adultery and murder, he cried out to God and said, "Restore unto me the joy of thy salvation." Joy is an element of salvation. It can be forfeited by sin, at which point we are to be exhorted to experience again the joy that God has provided for us.

Salvation, then, has built-in joy that every believer should experience constantly. Now, the question that comes to our minds is, how do we experience that joy? How do we capture that joy? Let's face it, most of us are not all the time filled with joy. We're not all the time experiencing rejoicing. What then is it that restores that joy? What is it that motivates that joy? What is it that captures that joy? What is it that discovers that joy? Well, that's exactly what we're going to find out from Peter in verses 6 through 9. Before we look at those verses specifically, be reminded that it's important for Peter to bring up the subject of joy because his readers need so much to be reminded of it. They're in a very difficult situation. It was a time that easily could rob them of their joy. And that is why Peter ties joy in to their salvation, reminding them of the blessedness of knowing God through Christ, and that they should know joy in spite of all of that. They're facing difficulties that in no sense should diminish their joy. Now let's look at verse 6 through 9, and you listen as I read. In this you greatly rejoice, even though now for a little while, if necessary, you've been distressed by various trials, that the proof of your faith, being more precious than gold which is perishable, even though tested by fire, may be found to result in praise and glory and honor at the revelation of Jesus Christ. And though you have not seen him, you love him. And though you do not see him now, but believe in him, you greatly rejoice with joy inexpressible and full of glory, obtaining as the outcome of your faith the salvation of your souls. That is a rich, marvelous, profound statement. And it opens up to us this whole matter of joy. Peter really answers the question here implicitly that we asked earlier. What do believers in the midst of trouble need to focus on to regain their joy? Where do I go to find my joy when my circumstances aren't all I would like them to be? Joy is produced by things that are much deeper than the things that produce happiness. Positive circumstances produce happiness. A positive relationship with the living God through Christ produces joy. Happiness comes from positive events. Joy comes from a deep down confidence that your life is hid with Christ in God. Joy is connected with salvation. So you say, well, John, where do I look at my salvation to get that joy, to discover that joy, to focus on that joy, to capture that joy? Peter tells us five things. Five points of contact to rediscover your joy. I don't know where you are in your Christian life, but if you're not rejoicing always, if you're not rejoicing always in the Lord, if you don't have that deep down sense of peace and satisfaction, that glowing heart, that burning, exhilarating thrill in your life, no matter what the circumstances are, you need to get your joy back. And Peter gives us five perspectives. Your joy is going to come from deep within. It's not related to your circumstances. It's not related to what you're experiencing in one sense. In another, I'll show you that it is. It comes from confidence in certain things. The first one, it comes from confidence in, one, a protected inheritance. A protected inheritance. This is the first great verity that brings salvation joy. Notice verse 6. In this you greatly rejoice. That word greatly rejoice is a very, very expressive term. Jesus uses it in Matthew 5:12 in the Beatitudes, and it's translated in the Authorized Version, be exceedingly glad. Peter uses it three times, and Paul never uses it. It is a much stronger word than the word to rejoice, kairo, much stronger. It means to be exceedingly glad, to be superabundantly happy

that comes from a relationship with God, never used of joy that comes from a relationship with anybody else. And since it's in the present middle voice in the Greek, it has the idea of a continual, exuberant joy and gladness. You could translate it, be jubilant, be exuberantly glad. And so he calls for great rejoicing. Over what? In this, he says, you greatly rejoice. What does this refer to? We have to go back to verses 3-5. Blessed be the God and Father of our Lord Jesus Christ, who according to his great mercy has caused us to be born again to a living hope through the resurrection of Jesus Christ from the dead, to obtain an inheritance which is imperishable and undefiled and will not fade away, reserved in heaven for you, who are, here it is, protected by the power of God through faith for a salvation ready to be revealed in the last time. We studied that, and we said that Peter here is talking about a protected inheritance that every one of us in Christ have with God. God, through his mercy, has caused us to be born again unto a living hope, and that is a hope that ever lives. And that hope is that we will receive an eternal inheritance. The inheritance can never perish. The inheritance can never be defiled. The inheritance can never fade away. And we can never be disqualified, for we are protected by the power of God. So we have a protected eternal inheritance. In this, he says, you are jubilant. Where are you looking for your joy? That's the question. Are you looking for your joy in your circumstances? It isn't there. Circumstances will betray you. But if you recognize that your joy can be found in your protected inheritance, nothing can touch that. The marvelous promise of God to every believer is that we have an eternal, imperishable, undefiled, unfading inheritance, which is our ultimate glorification in final salvation. It is presently reserved for us, securely held in heaven until the last time when we see Jesus face to face. That glorious eternity which God the Father, by mercy, has granted to us through the new birth is the hope that fills our hearts. In this you rejoice. Beloved, get your eyes off this world. Quit looking for your satisfaction here. It's your eternal glory in heaven that is the focus. Paul said it, set your affections on things what? Above, Colossians 3, not on things on the earth. You have the promise of a full and eternal salvation reserved for you in the safest place in the universe, the holy heaven of God. Nothing can happen to it, and nothing can happen to you. What a source of joy to realize that our full inheritance is waiting for us, that we are secure. Nothing can ever alter that. And we await that inevitable moment when we receive the inheritance. That is cause for joy. Cause for joy. There was a moment in the New Testament when that joy perhaps was elusive, that joy of a protected inheritance. In John 16, you remember Jesus talking to the disciples? He said, a little while and you'll not see me. Again a little while and you will see me. Truly, truly, I say to you, you will weep and lament, but the world will rejoice. Why? Because I'll be dead. I'll be gone. And you'll weep. And the world will rejoice. You'll be sorrowful. And then he said, but your sorrow will be turned to what? To joy. Whenever a woman is in travail, she has sorrow because her hour has come. But when she gives birth to the child, she remembers the anguish no more for joy that a child has been born into the world. Therefore, you too now have sorrow, but I will see you again, and your heart will rejoice, and no one takes your joy away from you. There was a dark hour, the time when Jesus was in the grave, and joy was really elusive.
because the promised inheritance

hadn't yet really been verified. It was fine for Jesus to say, I'm going to prepare a place for you, and I'm going to come again and take you to be with myself. But when he was dead in the ground, it was a little hard to hold on to that. And there was a moment of sorrow. But when Jesus burst out of the tomb and saw those disciples, their sorrow was turned to joy. Because the promise of life after death for them seemed more believable since Christ had conquered death himself. And there was even more implied in that text in John 16. I believe Jesus was even going beyond his resurrection and talking about the coming of the Spirit. There was still a time of difficulty, even when Jesus rose from the dead. When the disciples were struggling in their hearts with all that was going on because they had not yet

source of joy, for Galatians 5 says the fruit of the Spirit is love, joy. Jesus had both in mind, no doubt, when he said your sorrow will come, but your sorrow will turn to joy. You'll weep for a while, but then your weeping will turn to joy which no one will ever take from you, because it is joy based on the resurrection, joy based on the coming of the Spirit. For one brief moment in time, the promises of God through Christ to his own seemed elusive and the joy seemed absent. But when the resurrection came, and soon after the Holy Spirit came, the joy of future inheritance came to life, and no one will ever take it away again, never again. That's why Paul in Romans 5:2 says, we rejoice in the hope of the glory of God. That's why he says in Romans chapter 12, in verse 12, rejoicing in hope, because his hope is in the resurrection.

it the guarantee of our protected inheritance. In Ephesians chapter 1, a wonderful portion of Scripture, verse 12 says that we have hope in Christ. And then in verse 13, it talks about the message, the gospel of salvation, and having believed, you were sealed in Him with the Holy Spirit of promise. Listen to this. Who is given as a pledge of our inheritance. The Spirit of God is the down payment on your protected inheritance. He is the arabon. Paul uses that word. It means engagement ring, to verify that the wedding will really come off. You can rejoice, beloved, at your glorious inheritance, kept for you and you being kept for it. And nothing can ever steal your joy, because that joy is built on a historical fact, the resurrection of Christ. It is built on a present experience, the indwelling power and presence of the Spirit of God. That's joy. And that's joy over a protected inheritance. Now, if you're going through trials in life, instead of looking at this mundane temporal world with all of its problems, you need to look at your protected eternal inheritance. If you're having trouble with that, get the series on heaven and go over it again. Now, I'm not talking about pumping up emotion. You understand that? I'm not talking about something artificial, facetious, or insincere. I'm not asking you to pretend to have a joy that isn't real. I don't think you can manufacture joy. I don't want you to deny pain. I'm not asking you to deny suffering. I'm not asking you to deny sorrow or deny trouble. It's not going to go away, but I am saying decide which way you're going to look. You look out in life of a window. You're like a train. Imagine a train passing through the mountains. We've all had that experience, or most of us. And on this side of the train, and it's a train with a lot of windows to see. Maybe you're up in the observation car. And on this side is a high mountain, and you're running very close to it, and all you can see is dark shadow. On the other side, magnificent valleys and meadows and streams and lakes are in your vision, stretching as far as your eye can see. What are you going to look at? Well, some people in life just choose to stare at the dark mountain. That's their perspective. On the other hand, if you want to rejoice, look at your new life, your new hope, your new wealth, your security in Christ. And undoubtedly, the reason that so many Christians are miserable, weighed down with burdens and guilt and unfulfilled aspirations and broken resolutions, is because they don't look at their glorious, protected, eternal inheritance. Your joy, now listen carefully, must be in great part the joy of anticipation. The joy of anticipation. And that's valid. Hey, you live with the joy of anticipation in a temporal sense. You get all pumped up months and months and months before you go on vacation. Usually the anticipation is better than the actuality. You're about 3 days into your vacation and you're saying to yourself, why am I spending all this money? In this case, reality will far exceed anticipation. But anticipation is enough to give you joy. Let's pray together. Thank you, Father, for the rich testimony of Peter, who certainly could have been accused of being a crackers and cheese believer himself, seemingly never able to cash in on what was already his by right because his faith was weak. Thank you for the testimony in his own heart of how his faith was strengthened by the resurrection and the coming of the Spirit. Lord, help us who are so prone to weakness, so prone to spiritual smallness, so prone to the ridiculousness of not taking advantage of the joy you've given to us. Help us to live in the light of a protected inheritance and a proven faith. Help us to rejoice in the life to come, because it is an escape from trials into eternal glory. And help us to rejoice in the midst of trials, because they prove our faith and we can go on our way rejoicing, knowing confidently that we have a faith that stands. May we know joy in all its fullness, that we might be a testimony to the grace of Christ, whose joy it is that we have received.
For he said, my joy I give.

0: give you. Thank you, Father, for the joy of the Lord, which is indeed our strength. We pray in Christ's name. Amen.
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5: The message of the gospel is not get your heart right so that you can come to God. The message of the gospel is come to God in order that you may get your heart right. 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
6: Welcome to Open the Bible with Pastor Colin Smith. I'm David Pick. Glad you could join us today. And Colin, there may be some listening today who would say, well, I know I don't have a right heart. What would you say to them?
7: I say, well, that's precisely why Jesus Christ came into the world. And thank God that he has not said to us, hey, get yourself right and then come to me. He said, come to me and I will put you right. I will give you a new heart. That's the promise of the gospel. Well, today we're going to look at all the ways in which the heart goes wrong. How does a person veer onto the wrong track? Where does it actually begin? What's at the root of actually moving away from God and his purpose and his will for our lives? And once we've discovered what makes the heart wrong, the bigger thing is how Jesus Christ puts it right. There's a message of great hope today about how Jesus changes the heart.
6: Well, let's get started with that. We're in Proverbs 23 today. As we continue the message, A Heart Gone Wrong, here is Pastor Colin.
5: I want to suggest to you three places where the heart most often goes wrong. I suspect these were the things, because Solomon says them here, that he was seeing emerging in the heart of his own son. The first is that the heart goes wrong with regards to who you admire. Verse 17, let not your heart envy sinners, but continue in the fear of the Lord all the day. Now, we've every reason to believe that Rehoboam in his early years conformed to the faith of his grandfather David and of his father Solomon, the faith that had been passed on, the faith with which he was raised. But it seems from this that when Rehoboam looked at godless people, people who live without God in their lives, it seems he found their life, their model, their example to be attractive. That's the significance, surely, of let not your heart envy the wicked. And so here's Solomon's fear. He has a son who professes faith. He professes to believe the faith that was handed down from his grandfather David and now his father Solomon. But there seems to be in this son a secret longing, an attraction of his heart, a drawing of his heart

0: to move in a different direction. Solomon says, verse 24, he who fathers a wise son will be glad in him. But at this point, you see, Solomon's not sure if he's got a wise son or not. He fears that his son's heart may be somewhere else. He admires the wrong people. He envies sinners. He looks up to the example of people who live without God. They're the role models for him. And they're the ones he wants to be like. Now, I want to speak from the heart to every son and daughter of whatever age who has been raised in a Christian home. You have Christian parents or Christian grandparents. And here's the burden of my heart today. I can think of no greater tragedy than that while people who had no knowledge of the truth in their early years and were exposed to all kinds of evils, while so many of them are pressing their way into finding peace and joy in Jesus Christ, you who have had more blessings than you may ever realize, some of you seem ready to throw it all up. That's a tragedy. That others who had none of the blessings you have enjoyed should end up pressing into the knowledge of Christ and all the good that comes from that forever and forever, and that you, who had all the opportunity, should sit with your heart envying the wicked and end up throwing it all away. And you know what the first sign of being ready to throw it all away is? You start envying sinners. You start looking at people who live without God, and you say, that's what I want to be like. I want to be like her. I want to be like him. I see how they live, and that's how I want to live. And when I get the chance, that's what I'm going to do. And here you are in church, and that's where some of you are right now. Second place the heart goes wrong is not simply in who you admire, but it's in how you decide. Look at verse 18. Here's something else that surely Solomon discerned in his son. He says to him, surely there is a future, and your hope will not be cut off. Now, I think that this shows to us that Solomon saw in his son a growing tendency to live only in the present and to lose sight of the future. In other words, Solomon is seeing that his son is going more and more with what he thinks and feels at any given point in time. And so what Solomon says to him in this verse is, look, son, surely there is a future. In other words, don't make your decisions in life on the basis of short-term comfort. Son, there's a future. You make your decisions in life on the basis of long-term outcomes. Surely there is a future. Now, friends, this is obviously of huge importance for us today because our culture is bombarding us with a philosophy that says, live in the moment. It seems to me to be a new phrase, but it's around us everywhere. If it means that we are to be fully present and fully engaged in whatever we are doing at any given time, rather than have our mind distracted off at a dozen other places trying to do multiple things at the same time, then that would be a very good thing. Live in the moment. But I have noticed often enough to want to comment on this today. I have noticed the phrase, live in the moment, being used too often by people who are very clearly moving away from Christian faith. I'm trying to live in the moment, Pastor. And if I understand that correctly, I think what is being said here is this. I'm going with what I feel, and sometimes I feel I want to know God, and sometimes I don't. And I live in the moment. Now, in a world that is constantly saying to you, live in the moment, I want you to hear the word of our Father in heaven who says to you, surely there is a future. I want you to hear that. Always remember this, friend. Your life, the life that God gives to you, comes in two very unequal parts. You have a very, very short life in time, and you have a very, very long life in eternity. That's the life that God has given to you. How short is your life in this world? Listen to how God describes it. He uses pictures so that we'll get it. All flesh is grass. The grass withers when the breath of the Lord blows on it. How long does grass live? About a week. Then you cut it, and it's blown, and it is gone. If you've not cut your grass for 3 weeks, hey, there you are, you know, time to do it, right? About a week. That's the image that God, our Father, gives to us. If you want to think rightly about your life, you have to think of the proportion of what you have in this world in relation to what you have in eternity. And let me put it in a picture for you. It's like grass. That's your whole life. If you live to 100 years and more, that's what your life in this world is like in relation to eternity. You haven't got much time. See, here's one of the pressures, especially on younger people today. We hear all the time this phrase, don't we? We want to be on the right side of history. Here's our answer to that, friends. We need to be on the right side of eternity.
1: 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We're in Proverbs 23. Here again is Pastor Colin.
0: Where the heart goes wrong, who you admire, how you choose, and thirdly, where you invest. Look at verse 23. Where Solomon says to his son this, buy truth and do not sell it. Buy wisdom, instruction, and understanding. Buy truth, invest truth. I wonder, since Solomon says that as he speaks with this candor to his son, I wonder if that indicates that Solomon's son was losing interest in the truth. They would have had the five books of Moses, the Pentateuch, and they would have read from that part of the scripture that they had. I wonder if when the Old Testament books of Moses were brought out and when they were read, I wonder if Solomon saw his son's eyes rolling in the corner of the room. I wonder if when they went to worship in Solomon's great temple, whether Solomon noticed that his son looked as if he had absolutely not the faintest bit of interest in what was going on in all of the world. And he thinks to himself, my son's heart's in another place. And he's anxious. The son once was learning the truth and showed some interest in truth, but now there seems to be no interest in it at all. And he says this, buy the truth. Notice that there is such a thing as the truth and that it is worth whatever it costs you to get it. Solomon doesn't tell his son what it will cost him to stand for the truth. He doesn't know. There isn't one of us here who knows what it will cost our children to stand for the truth or our grandchildren to stand for the truth. Not a single one of us. None of us knows. It might cost friends for you to embrace by the truth. It might cost opportunities in your life. It might cost your life. But you see what Solomon is saying to his son here? He's saying, buy the truth at any price. Now, those of you who are investors know you wouldn't do that with anything else. With any other investment, you'd look at the price and then you'd look at the options. But what Solomon says to his son is, look, son, when it comes to the truth, it's in a whole different category. Because the price is never too high for the truth, because the truth has a value that is supreme, because it has a value that is eternal. And your life in this world is very short. Your life in eternity is very, very long indeed. So buy the truth, whatever it costs you. You bind the truth like a belt around your waist and do not sell it. Now, Judas sold the truth, but he's not an example for you. No, says this wise father, the truth is worth more than anything you could ever, ever gain by giving it up. Whatever you think you will gain in life by giving up the truth is worth more than anything you will ever gain by giving up the truth. So buy the truth and do not sell it. Well, very obviously, this raises the question for all of us, men, women, fathers, sons, mothers, daughters. Where is your heart today? When Jesus was asked, what is the very first commandment? What is the very first thing that God requires of every one of us? He said, love the Lord your God with all your heart. Where do you stand in relation to that first calling of God upon your life today? To love the Lord with all your heart. And you better guard your heart, because from it flow the springs of your life. I pondered, do we go to the outcome of this story today, or do we hold it for next week? Big, big preacher's decision. So I did the only wise thing to do. I asked my wife. And she said, you better tell them the end of the story today. And here's why I hesitated, because the outcome of the story isn't good. But I've taken her advice, and I think it's right to follow the story to its conclusion, because today we're looking at the heart gone wrong. Next week we're going to look at the heart getting right. If you want the conclusion of the story, you'll find it in 2 Chronicles chapter 12 and verses 13 and 14, and the words that are used there are very, very striking indeed. So King Rehoboam grew strong in Jerusalem and he reigned. So this is the son. Solomon has now died. Rehoboam is 41 years old when he began to reign, and he reigned for 17 years in Jerusalem. And then notice what the scripture says, and he did evil. Why did he do evil? Notice what it says, for he did not set his heart to seek the Lord. He did not listen to his father's wisdom. You know, think about this, and I say this for the father and for the mother who wrestles with a rebel son or a daughter, and so often you go over and over, what might we have done different and all of that. The wisest father who ever lived had a rebel son. In fact, if you have a rebel son or a rebel daughter, or if you are anxious about a grandchild, you will want to have made a very clear note of Isaiah chapter 1 and verse 2, where God says this, I raised children and they rebelled against me. Can you take that in? God says, I raised children. He's referring to Israel, of course. And they rebelled against me? Well, you cannot have a better or a wiser father than God. Rehoboam, I think, is one of the saddest characters in all of the Bible because he was so privileged and gave it all away. Think of this. The scripture is very precise in its language. And it tells us about David, who was Rehoboam's grandfather, that his heart was wholly true to the Lord. We then read later in the story that Rehoboam had a grandson. And the same words, precisely the same words, are used of him. His name was Asa, and it is said of Asa that his heart was wholly true to the Lord. So here's Rehoboam standing in the middle. He's got a grandfather wholly true to the Lord. He's got a grandson wholly true to the Lord. And he's in the middle, and he's given it all away. Because he did not set his heart to seek the Lord. Well, we're going to look throughout the message next week at what it means to get the heart right. But let me just leave you with this in just 2 minutes. I think there are two prayers that Rehoboam's granddad prayed that would have greatly helped him and would be of great help to any who find ourselves with a heart that is astray today. One of the reasons that David had a heart that was wholly true to the Lord was that he learned to pray like this. He asked God to search his heart. Search me, O God, and know my heart. Try me and know my thoughts and see if there is any grievous way in me and lead me in the way everlasting. Oh, make that your prayer today. It's a great prayer. Lord, show me where my heart is. I don't even understand my own heart. But you do. You're able to look into it as no one else ever can and no one else ever will. Now, will you reveal to me what you see in my heart today? Show me where I'm grieving you right now. Show me where I'm admiring the wrong people. Show me where I'm making the wrong decisions. And show me where I'm investing myself in the wrong ways. And then as you ask God to search your heart, ask God to change your heart. Oh, Rehoboam's grandfather knew what it was to pray like this. Create in me a clean heart, O God, and renew a right spirit within me. Friends, the message today, the message of the gospel is not get your heart right so that you can come to God. The message of the gospel is come to God in order that you may get your heart right. You do not come to Jesus Christ because you have a right heart. You come to Jesus Christ because you need a right heart, and you know today that you don't have it. So you come to the Lord Jesus Christ, in whom this great promise is ours. I will give you a new heart, and I will put a new spirit within you. And you say, oh God, give me a clean heart through Jesus Christ. Change me. And then God will indeed do that, and he will say, son, daughter, give me your heart.
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0: 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It's a 30-day devotional study drawing on scripture and years of pastoral experience. Colin, who is this book for?
1: Well, this is for everybody who wants to have hope. And I think that's absolutely every person. We all need hope. And if you would like to have hope drip fed into your life for 30 days, then Grow in Hope is a devotional that will do just that. It's full of the promises of God. It shows that hope comes from God. It comes to us through the Lord Jesus Christ, and it comes to us by His marvelous grace. So 30 days of hope, I think that's something that everyone can use, and I hope it's going to be a blessing to everyone who reads it.
0: So Pastor Collins' book, Grow in Hope, is our gift to you when you set up a new direct debit of £5 per month or more, or a one-off gift of £60 or more to support the work of Open the Bible this month. 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
2: Jesus said to her, "I am the resurrection and the life. 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
3: 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I live in Torquay. I have Premier Radio on in the background. 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
7: The tongue, Scripture tells us, is capable of inflicting wounds that cut far deeper than any sword. And when those words aren't true, the pain can feel absolutely unbearable. Today on Insight for Living, Chuck Swindoll continues our journey through the book of Job, arriving at the moment when Job, already broken by unimaginable loss, must now defend himself against a torrent of false accusations. In Job chapters 20 and 21, Chuck draws four powerful principles straight from Job's response. Principles you'll want close at hand the next time someone's tongue turns against you.
8: Truth has a way of vindicating wrong. And I think Job turns to it when he answers Zophar. I don't think it's always appropriate that you just sit silently and get beat up by the tongue of liars. Job doesn't. I mean, you don't read, "Then Job answered," whatever. That's not there. You don't see that. Okay. Shoot. No, Job answers him. Listen to what Job says. You got to admire, the guy's covered with boils. I mean, he's sick, he's fevered, he's swollen, he's hurting, he's grieved. He says to Zophar, look at these. Verse 2, "Listen carefully to my speech." So you listen for a change. I added that "for a change," okay? That just a little addition there. You listen. In fact, I like the way he put it. "Let this be your way of consolation. Since words aren't, maybe silence will be. You listen." So listen up. Secondly, "bear with me." That suggests patience. By the way, there it is again, by the way. People who spread lies against you aren't good listeners, and they aren't patient. And Job knows that. And he says, "I want you to do something different. I want you to listen, and I want you to be patient as you reason your way through what I want to tell you. That I may speak, then after I have spoken, you may mock." Isn't that good? One of my sources said he called this a sarcastic imperative in the Hebrew. Thought that's a good way to put it. Go ahead and mock, but at least give me my day. Give me my moment in court. You listen and you patiently work this through and reason your way through this, and then you can mock on. "As for me, is my complaint to man, or why should I not be impatient? And why should I not be impatient? Look at me and be astonished." There's the third command. Look at me. Listen, patiently bear with me, and look in my eyes.

Look at my face. In fact, look at how he says it. Put your hand over your mouth. I think by now, they're sort of lecturing into space. They're not wanting to look at him. Job says, you look at me. You say what you have to say to my face, which false accusers don't do. They go around us. They go behind our back. They go to people who are weak and gullible and willing to listen to lies, and then they infect them with their verbal germs. And Job says, you've talked. Now listen. You reason with me. You look at me. You look at me. Now, what's Job going to say to him? He's going to answer all three points. Listen carefully. First, he's going to say, often the wicked do live long lives. Just because a person doesn't know God doesn't mean they die in their 20s, or doesn't mean they go through some horrible suffering because they're wicked, and he gives examples of that. We'll get there. Second, he says, their pleasures are not always temporary. Listen, some who are lost get great jobs, earn a gob of dough, have multiple homes, and many women or many men have luxurious cars and sleep around and live wild and don't die till they're 90. I mean, their pleasures are not always temporary. So where do you get off saying that, Zophar? That's not true. And death comes to everybody, and it doesn't always fall hard on the wicked. Some die in a pretty good state of mind. Now, what follows is awful. But in life, the point is, in life, the things you're saying, Zophar, don't square with fact. So let me spit this out in a hurry here. Look at verse 7. Why do the wicked still live and continue on, also become very powerful? See, he's building his case. So far, you say that the wicked don't live long. Well, how do you explain those that continue and become, in fact, powerful? And talk about their lifestyle. Look at that. He describes it. Their descendants are established with them in their sight. Their offspring before their eyes, their houses are safe from fear, neither is the rod of God on them. Look outside, even the ox mates without fail, and cows calve, and they don't abort. They send forth their little ones like the flock, their children skip about, they sing to the timbrel and the harp, they rejoice at the sound of the flute, they spend their days in prosperity. It doesn't look grim to me. In fact, you may wonder if they really don't know God. Don't doubt it. Verse 14, they say to God, depart from us. We do not even desire the knowledge of your ways. And I want you to know, Zophar, look at the end of verse 16. The counsel of the wicked is far from me. I'm not in that category. I'm sick. Nobody knows why I'm sick, but I'm sick. And it's a mystery, but I'm not wicked. And furthermore, the wicked don't necessarily die young. Just because there's God, they don't have God in their lives, doesn't mean that they go to an early grave. And now that we're on the second, where's proof that they suffer calamity, that they always suffer calamity? Verse 17, how often is the lamp of the wicked put out? How often does their calamity fall on them? See how he's reasoning? Does God apportion destruction in his anger? Are they a straw before the wind, or chaff which the storm carries away? This is poetry, you remember. You say God stores away a man's iniquity for his sons. Let God repay him so that he may know it. And verse 22, can anyone teach God knowledge in that he judged those on high? One dies in his full strength, being wholly at ease and satisfied. And he's not eaten up with disease. His sides are filled out with fat. Isn't that an interesting way to put it? The marrow of his bones is moist. And then, on the other hand, there are people who die who are bitter of soul and never taste anything good. Together, they lie down in the dust. Job is saying to Zophar, your argument doesn't hold water.
There are examples on the other side. Let me show you a verse you may have never seen before. Look at Ecclesiastes 8:11. I learned this verse years ago, and it often comes to mind when I get to subjects like this. Ecclesiastes, Psalms, Proverbs, Ecclesiastes. It's a hard book to find. Just before Song of Solomon, just after Proverbs, okay? Ecclesiastes 8:11. Look at this verse. It's in the Old Testament. Okay, some of you are not right there yet. Take it. Because the sentence against an evil deed is not executed quickly. Look at that. Because the sentence against an evil deed is not executed quickly, therefore the hearts of the sons of men among them are given fully to do evil. Well, what does that mean? It means because every time a person does wrong, he's not judged or a victim of calamity, he decides, I can do that again. I can do more of that. Although a sinner, verse 12, does evil 100 times and may lengthen his life, still I know that it will be well for those who fear God, who fear him openly. I mean, here's a guy that does it 100 times, lengthens his life. We need to get out of our mind the stereotyped picture of the lost person. Some of the lost live better than many of us could imagine, and they die better than any of us could imagine. Because they're lost doesn't mean they're therefore in this life finished or in a calamitous journey. That comes after life. That comes in the ultimate. Our good news is about life beyond. It does not mean you believe in Christ and suddenly you're affluent, or ipso facto, suddenly you've lost everything. We have it mixed up. We got our theology sort of screwed up around our lifestyle or our preference or our prejudices, as if the wealthy can never be godly or the poor can never be wicked. That's Zophar's problem. I mean, look at you, Job. Look at the condition you're in. You obviously, you got sin in your life. You just haven't told us. Because the wicked live suffering. And Job says, oh, wait a minute. It's not true. There are times that the wicked live very prosperously. He describes it when he talks about death. Verse 30, for the wicked is

Moreover, all men will follow after him, while countless ones go before him. Listen to the way Eugene Peterson paraphrases that. Have you ever asked world travelers how they see this? Have you not listened to their stories of evil men and women who got off scot-free, who never had to pay for their wickedness? Did anyone ever confront them with their crimes? Did they ever have to face the music? Not likely. They're given fancy funerals with all the trimmings, gently lowered into expensive graves, with everyone telling lies about how wonderful they were. You've seen it. So far, you've missed it with me. I'm not in that category. You've got it simplified to the point of being simplistic. Wicked or righteous, some die well healed, some die bitterly and in anguish. And look at his final summation of Zophar's counsel, verse 34. How then will you vainly comfort me? Your answers remain full of falsehood. See, that's saying it straight. And I'm suggesting that kind of truth needs to be said to people who are pouring falsehood in our heads. The word falsehood, by the way, in the Hebrew means treachery or fraud. Your answers remain full of treachery. They can't be counted on. It's not as you have falsely accused me of being. You need truth, and you're not hearing it, and you're not saying it. Now, you've so patiently sat through this. Well, most of you. You have sat patiently through this, and you have listened to Zophar, and you've listened to Job's answer. Now I want to talk with you. I want to offer you four lingering principles you can live by when you're falsely accused. Okay? Now you're talking. Some of you are saying, where is that pen and paper? And that's good, because you will need this when, not if, but when people accuse you falsely of things. Here's some guidelines that I learned from Job. There are four. And following each principle is a little two-word suggestion. Okay, here's the first principle. Listen to what is being said, considering the character of the critic. Listen.

listen to what is being said, considering the character of the critic. And the two-word counsel on this, right after parenthesis, stay calm. You'll be tempted to jump in and rashly say things that you'll later regret. Stay calm. Listen. Listen to what is being said, considering the character of the critic. Stay calm. Second, respond with true facts, knowing the nature of your accuser. Respond with true facts, knowing the nature of your accuser. Frankly, it may be a former husband, former wife. It may be a former boss. It may be a former employee, maybe a neighbor, maybe a pastor. Doesn't matter who it is. The point is, if you are being accused, you need to have true facts. So my two-word counsel here is speak truth. Don't just react, or you'll come off just like the accuser. Speak truth. David prayed in Psalm 26, "Vindicate me, O Lord, according to my integrity." Abraham Lincoln was told that he needed to fire the Postmaster General back in July. The letter he wrote was dated July 18, 1864. And so he writes Secretary Stanton this letter saying he's not going to do it because it's based on hearsay. And then he makes this statement, "Truth is generally the best vindication against slander." Isn't that good? Truth is generally the best vindication against slander. Stay with truth. Don't exaggerate it. Don't pad it. Don't hesitate. Respond with true facts, accurate information. Number three, use examples that represent reality and balance. Use examples that represent reality and balance. That's what Job did. Trusting your defense to the Lord. Use examples that represent reality and balance. Trusting your defense to the Lord. Parenthesis, lean hard. I understand I have been accused of things. It has kept me awake. It has made my stomach churn. It has taken away my appetite. I have found myself at times thinking I'm not going to pay any attention to it, and that's all I can talk about. I'm not going to pay any attention to what's being written, and I memorize it. I'm not going to worry about it, and I pass it on to somebody else, what's being said. And I am not leaning hard. I need examples that represent reality and balance, and then I need to lean on God to see me through it. If truth is truth, and it is, then He will honor it, and ultimately truth will win out. Four, refuse to let the accusations discourage and derail you. Refuse to let the accusations discourage and derail you, remembering they are nonsense and lies. They are nonsense and lies. Parenthesis, get tough. Remember that old line from the Revolutionary War, trust in God, but keep your powder dry. I mean, you lock your door at night. You trust God, but you turn on your alarm. You get in your car, you lock your doors, don't you? You roll up your windows, don't you? If you don't, you're dumb. You're playing with fire. You say, "I'm going to trust God, but I'm going to ride around this back alley in a convertible." Yeah. A lot of folks are like that. There's got to be balance here. Don't be afraid of harsh examples. Job uses some. Don't be afraid of very specific, strongly stated examples. I read this past week of a physician father who is in Paraguay. Several years ago, he stood against the military regime there that was corrupt, which was also interwoven with the law enforcement, and he spoke on human rights abuse, and he spoke openly, and he exposed it. Listen to what happened. The local police took their revenge on him by arresting his teenage son, torturing him to death,
enraged.

folk wanted to turn the boy's funeral into a huge protest march. The doctor father said, no, we'll do something else to protest. At the funeral, true story, the father displayed the son's body as he had found it in the jail for all to see, naked, scarred from the electric shocks, cigarette burns, beatings, and stabbings. All the villagers filed past the corpse, which lay not in a coffin, but on a blood-soaked mattress from the prison, exactly where he found the boy. It was the strongest protest imaginable. It put injustice on grotesque display. That's exactly what God did with Christ at the cross. That's exactly what he did. He didn't put a white bedsheet around him and said, no, it's too hard for you to look at that. He didn't have him crucified in a basement somewhere so people wouldn't see. He was on a hill, hanging there, dying, finally limp, gray, dead. And it was impacting, and that cross is still impacting all who will look and live. Because he used a very harsh, realistic example to convey his message. Look at it. In your mind, picture it. Any other kind of information is empty and full of nonsense. Let me say to you who are going through a time of false accusation, may God strengthen you in it. May God hold you close through it. May God give you wisdom in responding to it. May he become real and personal to you, even giving you songs in the night and quiet rest as he defends you. And let me say to you who are spreading rumors and lies and slander on someone else, there is nothing more treacherous you could be doing in the family of God than that. Nothing. You hurt the body. You disease the church. You ruin the testimony of Christ. There's nothing the lost world loves to hear and see more than infighting in the family. And before we cluck our tongues at Zophar and Bildad and Eliphaz, we better do some soul searching. Search me, O God, says David. Try me, know my thoughts. See if there be any, the Hebrew says, any way of pain within me. Isn't that good? Any way of pain. Am I bringing pain to someone? And then lead me in the way everlasting. Let's bow together. It's a searching time in this old book. Job may be old, but he's certainly relevant. For you who have been crippled by false information and hurt and sometime even humiliated, may God give you strength from this message. For you who don't know Christ, may the message of the cross minister to you personally. Right where you're sitting, you can turn your life over to the Savior by faith, putting your hand in him, taking his life in place of your shame and sin and failure. You can know what it is to be forgiven fully, fully redeemed. Thank you, Father, that this is a place where shame and grace can meet. Thank you for the cross. It's still that old message that sets the captive free. Thank you for a man who would record from his journal even things as personal as this, such insulting comments, such humiliating words. Thank you for his storied endurance, his courage, his strength of character. Thank you that he didn't just sit back and let the lies run on, but he became your spokesman, which guides us even as late as the 21st century in time. Now, Lord, may we be dismissed with a reminder that you are for us.

0: and therefore who can be against us? He who spared not his own son, but delivered him up for us all, how shall he not with him freely give us all things? We exult in this, your grace. In the name of Jesus, our Lord and powerful Master and Savior, we pray. Everyone said, amen.
1: Romans 8, verse 32 says, he who spared not his own son, how shall he not with him freely give us all things? If you're walking through a season of false accusation right now, these words are for you. Job's story reminds us that God sees what others distort. He knows what others deny. He will not abandon those who trust him with the truth. 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Chuck Swindoll's titled today's message, Responding Wisely When Falsely Accused. Much as we might try, we cannot dismiss the raw authenticity of Job's story. It's not just a distant parable, something tragic that happened to someone else, somewhere else, a long, long time ago. We know it's relevant because we've been there. We've been wounded by friends and those we love. Their words are like arrows that pierce our heart and destroy our confidence. Hear what Chuck Swindoll wants you to know. Job was a real man. His heartbreaks were real heartbreaks. And the God who met him in the pain of it all is the same God who is present in yours. That's the message in a powerful book Chuck wrote called Finding God When the World's on Fire. 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

I'm John Pantry, inviting you to join us again when Chuck Swindoll continues his comprehensive study on the life of Job on Monday on Insight for Living.

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4: God the Father, through the Lord Jesus Christ, the moment we accepted Him as our Savior, saved us, our spirit and our soul. And we are heaven bound. 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

0: behalf of his followers. 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
1: If you'll turn to John chapter 14, and this is the last message in our series on the church, and today, Christ coming for his church. In John chapter 14 is that beautiful consolation chapter where Jesus talks about his coming again before his crucifixion the next day. And I believe if you could only read one portion of the Gospel of John, chapter 13, 14, 15, 16, 17, right before he goes to the cross the next day, some of his most precious, beautiful assurances to the believer.

knowing they were going to have some real difficulty facing what was ahead of them, he said, "Let not your heart be troubled. You believe in God, believe also in me. In my Father's house are many mansions. If it were not so, I would have told you. I go to prepare a place for you, and if I go and prepare a place for you, I will come again and receive you unto myself, that where I am, there you may be also. And whither I go you know, and the way you know. But Thomas saith unto him, Lord, we know not whither thou goest. And he says, and how can we know the way? And Jesus said to him, I am the way, the truth, and the life. No man cometh unto the Father but by me. If you had known me, you should have known my Father also. And from henceforth ye know him and have seen him. Philip said to him, Lord, show us the Father, and we'll be satisfied. It sufficeth us. Jesus said unto him, Have I been so long time with you, and yet hast thou not known me, Philip? He that hath seen me hath seen the Father. And how sayest thou then, Show us the Father? Believest thou not that I am in the Father, and the Father in me? The words that I speak unto you, I speak not of myself, but the Father that dwelleth in me, he doeth the works. Believe me that I am in the Father, and the Father in me, or else believe me for the very work's sake. Jesus said in this 14th chapter that one day, the time being unknown to man, that he would return for his body, the bride, his church, of which you and I are a part. The first message in this series, we talked about what the church is. That is that the church is the bride of Christ, and as he pictures his return, and you understand the whole idea of the wedding ceremony and how it took place in those days, then you can understand why Jesus would picture his coming back for his church as the bridegroom coming for his bride. Jesus gave us the promise that he's coming. And it's interesting what he said. He said, don't let your heart be troubled. You believe in God, believe also in me. Then he gave us the promise that where he was going, there we would be also. Now, isn't this just like God? Listen to what he did. Jesus, right before his crucifixion, assured them that he was coming back. And then, if you'll turn

angels stood by them in white apparel, and listen to what they said. Ye men of Galilee, why do you stand here gazing up into heaven? This same Jesus which is taken up from you into heaven shall so come in like manner as you have seen him go into heaven, which was God's beautiful way of affirming, reaffirming, and confirming what the Lord Jesus Christ has said to them. Not only was he leaving, but he is also coming back again. Have you ever thought about this question? Why is Jesus Christ coming back for his church? Why doesn't he just clean up this whole mess to begin with? Why should he come back and take us to heaven? You say, well, he's made a promise. He certainly has indeed made a promise. But I want you to look at three reasons why he's coming back. The first one is found in Ephesians chapter 1. And if you recall in Ephesians chapter 1, he refers to the fact that the Holy Spirit has sealed every single believer, every single child of God. One of the reasons he's coming back is to complete the process of redemption that he has begun. So he says in verse 13, in whom you also trusted after that you heard the word of truth, the gospel of your salvation, in whom also after that you believed, you were sealed with the Holy Spirit of promise. That makes us a child of God. Now watch this. Which is or who is the earnest or guarantee of our inheritance until the redemption of the purchased possession? Who is the purchased possession? We are the purchased possession. He says, until the redemption of the purchased possession. He says on another occasion, our redemption draweth nigh. How is it that you and I can be saved now, having been redeemed as a past act? How is it we can have been redeemed already? And then him talking about the fact, until the purchase of possession, our redemption. Here's what he means. That God the Father, through the Lord Jesus Christ, the moment we accepted him as our Savior, saved us. Our spirit and our soul. And we are heaven bound. He says our citizenship is now in heaven from whence we look for the coming of the Lord Jesus Christ. So while we are saved and redeemed here and now, he says the completion of that redemption is future. And that is when the Lord Jesus Christ comes, what is he going to do? He's not only going to change these physical bodies here, or if you passed on before, resurrect that old dead body. He says that body is going to be changed like unto his body, fashioned like unto his, so that our redemption ultimately is not only soul and spirit, but likewise body. The total you, that is the total you, is going to be redeemed. Your new glorified body, he says, fashioned like unto the body of Jesus Christ. He says in 1 John, when we see him, we'll be like him. That doesn't mean we're going to look like him, but our bodies are going to have the same substance, that we will not be hindered by time, space, or matter. He says we will be like him. He says, for we will see him as he is, and we will be like him. He says we are presently being conformed to his likeness. Every single believer, the Holy Spirit working in your life is conforming you to the likeness of Christ. He's not conforming your body, he's conforming your spirit. So that you and I are growing within. But the ultimate redemption of God not only involves the spirit of a man and the soul of a man, but likewise the body. He says that which he has begun in us, he will complete or finalize or bring to its fulfillment. So one of the reasons he's going to take us out of this life is that is the completion of his whole redemption plan. He is saving and redeeming the total you, not just part of you. And then the most beautiful reason he's coming is back in John chapter 14. Look at that. And he said to his apostles here, if I go to prepare a place for you, I will come again and receive you unto myself, that what? Where I am, there you may be also. The primary reason Jesus Christ is coming back for us is that you and I may live with him eternally in a place that has been prepared for you and me. Now think about this. What is it that Jesus Christ tried to share with his apostles over and over and over again? He said, when you receive me, he says, I come to abide in you. And he says, as I and the Father are one, he says, my will is that you and I live in oneness. What is it that Jesus was saying continuously? But that he wanted us to live in oneness with him. That's why he says he came to live within us. We're in Christ and Christ is within us. He prayed that we might live in that perfect oneness of harmony and humility before him, submission to him. And as we submit to him, what happens? He moves into our life.
We move into his life and the two become one, and we become one with Jesus Christ. You

know why he's coming after us? Because when he comes to receive us unto himself, the oneness, the unity, the absolute and totally unhindered harmony between two beings will be consummated when Jesus Christ takes us out of this life. We leave this old physical body. We leave this old sin principle down here. And then in all the perfection of what Jesus Christ is, then we will be in perfect harmony with him. That's why he's coming. And there's an old gospel hymn. We ought to sing it every once in a while. This world is not my home. I'm just a passing through. My treasure's all laid up somewhere beyond the blue. You see, the truth is we're just on a journey down here. If you're saving it up, dear brother, like you're going to stay here forever, you're going to be sadly mistaken. Because look, when you get the first glimpse of heaven, you're going to realize this was all hay, wood, and stubble down here. And he is preparing for us a place. Listen. He says, if I go to prepare a place for you, I'm coming again to receive you unto myself, that where I am, there you may be also. So you see, you and I as believers must always live with our hands open and our feet loose, ready to be taken at any moment, ready to move at the beckoning call of God, because nowhere in this Bible does it say this world is our home. He says, first of all, our citizenship is in heaven, from whence we look for the coming of Jesus Christ. Now, if my citizenship is up there, that means that's my home. This is just, listen, he says we have a temporary body. So don't worry if you have to give it up. You're going to get a better one. He says you live in a temporary place, a home. And I want to tell you something else. The cemetery plot that somebody's already purchased for you, that's only temporary. Your body is only going to be there for a short period of time, because he says one of these days when he comes, even that is going to be emptied. Now, what you and I have to ask is, how's all that going to take place? What does he have in mind when he says he's coming? So if you look in 1 Thessalonians for a moment, 1 Thessalonians chapter 4 and 1 Corinthians 15 are two great chapters to talk about the coming of the Lord Jesus Christ. And let me show you how he's pictured this here. He says that he is coming for his bride. Who is the bride? He says the church is his bride. Will you say, when was the contract made? When you and I received the Lord Jesus Christ as our personal Savior, so that when you and I were saved by the grace of God, we at that time were, that is, the contract was set in our marriage to Jesus Christ. We are part of the bride. Then he says the next thing is going to happen on his calendar is that he's coming for his bride. He's coming for you and me. And then he says when he takes us home, there's going to be the great marriage feast of the Lamb as described in the book of Revelation. So when he talks about his coming, it's all a beautiful, glorious, positive thing. There's not the fear that oftentimes we implant in the minds of people about the coming of Jesus. The fear is to be there when Jesus comes back in judgment upon those who have despised and rejected him. But you see, for him to take the picture of a beautiful marriage scene, here comes the bridegroom coming for the bride. She has anticipated his coming. She has prepared for his coming. She's looked forward to it. She's lived for it. She just can't wait for him to get there. That's not a time to be sad. That's a time to be happy and rejoicing. So he sets his coming again for his body in that kind of a context. Now, what does he say is going to happen? Back in 1 Thessalonians, here's what he says is going to happen. He says there's going to be a shout, the voice of a shout, the sound of a trumpet, and the Lord Jesus Christ is going to appear in heaven. And you remember what the angels told the apostles? They said, just as you have seen him ascend, so you will see him descending. You and I are going to see the Lord Jesus Christ descending. He's coming for his body. When the Bible says in Revelation chapter 1, verse 7, that every eye shall see him, that's when he comes in judgment upon the earth. But when he comes for his body, the Bible says he's coming like a thief in the night. He's coming for his bride. And you see, that's the way oftentimes the bridegroom would come. Or sometimes at nighttime with his friends, there would be a shout, the bridegroom is coming, the bridegroom is coming. And then the bride knew that he was on his way. But she lived prepared for the coming of the bridegroom. God wants you and me living in continuous preparation for the coming of the Lord Jesus Christ. So the Bible says he's coming with a shout, the voice of the archangel, the trumpet of God is going to sound. And he says the first thing that's going to happen is going to happen in the graveyard. And that is that your beloved family and friends who have passed on before you, he says,
When that sound of the trumpet and the shout, what do you suppose that shout is? Is it that Christ is coming, or is it just the shout, arise? And that is that every single body of every single believer that has ever lived is going to come out of the earth, out of the seas. That which was destroyed in wars, burned in fires, he says, is coming together. He says those bodies are going to be resurrected, fashioned like unto the body of Jesus Christ, caught up in the air, united with soul and spirit in the air, their glorified, resurrected body. Then he says, we which are alive and living and are here when that happens. He said, following the transformation and that resurrection, he says, likewise, we're going to be caught up together with them in the clouds to meet the Lord in the air, and so shall we ever be with the Lord. It's not going to be a time to be afraid. This is the body of Christ. This is the bride. You know what's happening? The bride is going to meet the bridegroom. The bridegroom is coming after the bride, and it's all going to be one glorious occasion. That promise belongs to every single person who has accepted Jesus Christ as their personal Savior. You say, well, I don't believe any of that. Well, let me ask you this. Then what's your plan? If you don't believe that, what's your plan? You say, well, I'm just going to die and that's going to be the end of me. And I want to tell you, my friend, you can't prove that. The witness of the most wicked heart says, deep down inside, when they take all the layers of pride off, even when they go to the grave somehow, I'm going to still exist. You sure are. Because when you die from this life, you're either going to the presence of God or you're going to hell. And you see, we're just sharing what Jesus, who is the Son of God, who came from heaven, who knows what, listen, he knows what it's about, who is seated at the Father's right hand today, interceding for us and overseeing the preparation for our new home in heaven. And I want to ask you, my friend, if you're not saved by the grace of God, and this isn't your plan, and you've not fit your life into this plan, then what's your plan? And you see, the real truth is you don't have one. Even though you die, yet shall you live, either in hell or in heaven, but live you must, because you were created an everlasting being. That is, from the time you were born, you will exist forever and ever somewhere. And we're just saying this is God's plan. And I want to encourage you that if you've never come to grips with God's plan to do that, you see, he tells us very simply three things we must do. Only three things. The 24th chapter of Matthew and 1 Corinthians 15, you don't have to look, listen. He says, first of all, we're to watch. That is to be diligent. He could come today. He could come 1,000 years from now. He says the times and the seasons are not of your concern. He says, but you're to be watching. That's the first thing, watching, discerning the times. He says, and you see, you and I are living in this beautiful time. When the tree puts out its first bud, you know that spring is nigh. Likewise, he says, we are to be not only watching. He says, but we're to be ready. How do you get ready? You receive the Lord Jesus Christ as your personal Savior. You yield your body, soul, and spirit to Him, giving Him undivided possession, control, and use of your life. And then yielding your life to Him, you do the third thing, and that is, He says, be ye therefore steadfast, unmovable, always abounding in the work of the Lord, for as much as you know that your labors are not in vain in the Lord. We're to be doing three things as the Lord Jesus Christ makes preparation for coming to receive us. We're to be watching and discerning the times. We're to be ready in our heart, keeping our heart clean before Him. And we are to be diligently investing our lives in the lives of other people, whereby multitudes of people are being made ready for the coming of Jesus Christ, which He says is an actual, divine, irrevocable fact that Almighty God has spoken through His Son Jesus, reaffirmed through those angels, and is setting the stage in the very view of this generation that exists today. You and I are living in a time when Jesus Christ could come for His church. And what we have to ask is, in preparation for that, what are we doing? And I want to ask you one simple question, my friend. Are you ready? If you have never received Jesus Christ, who will be the one who comes? Listen, how can you reject Jesus Christ here and expect Him to receive you when He comes? You remember what He said? You say, well, I believe in God. I don't believe in Jesus. Jesus says,
You've never seen the Father till you've seen me. You've not

0: understood the Father till you've understood me. You cannot go to the Father till you first come through me. What will you do at the appearance of the Lord Jesus Christ if you've rejected him? You see, if you want to get ready, the first step is to receive Jesus Christ as your personal Savior. That's the first step. The second step, to be baptized, identified with the body, the bride of Christ. And then, beginning to grow in the Lord, invest your life, your time, your money, and all that you have. Listen, not in this life, but in the life to come, because all that we do in the name of Jesus Christ with a proper motive for His glory and His praise and His honor is like sending up riches before God into heaven. And you see, if you and I have the proper concept of what it's all about, we're just down here on a journey. This is a temporary situation, but my friend, that is eternal. Now you answer for me. Is it a wise man who makes his preparation for that which is eternal and lasting? Or is it a wise man who soaks his life into that which is temporal and limited and shall one day be consumed in one mighty blast of the wrath of God? A wise man makes preparation for where he's going to spend eternity. And that's my plea to you today, right now.
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1: 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Want to understand what the Bible says? There's a way for it to become clearer. Here's a Moment with Charles Stanley.
0: You may read a lot of things in this book that don't make sense to you, but that doesn't mean that they're senseless. You may read a lot of things in this book that you can't understand, a lot of prophecies that you can't put together. You can't put all the pieces together. The time sequence won't work out to suit you, and you can't figure it all out. It is a foolish man who closes the book and lays it aside because he cannot understand it. The best way to understand the Word of God is to get in it, having first of all gotten into Jesus Christ and Christ in you, the Holy Spirit indwelling you who is our teacher, and asking Him to teach you the truth, and things that once looked foolish will become tremendously inspiring, motivating passages of Scripture to your heart. And I'm saying to you, there is no way to fathom the whole truth. But one thing I've discovered, all the truth that I need is right here. It'll tell me how to get saved. It'll tell me how to walk in the Spirit. It'll tell me how to be victorious in this life and tell me how God's going to take me home and tell me a little of what's going to happen when I get there. And as far as I'm concerned, brother, that's all I need to know.
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6: 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And they're on wherever I walk in the house. Premier Christian Radio is on. I love it. It keeps me focused on the Lord. And it's so inspiring. If you listen to the news, the general news and the media, it's so depressing. But I love the way your news bulletins just give the facts. They tell me what's going on in the world without having any distorted messages. I just love everything that there is to love about Premier, really. And I would recommend, I do recommend it to anybody new that I meet. And I've got a new Christian friend at the moment. She's just done the Alpha course, and I've recommended that she listens to Premier, because that would keep her focused on God. So I am so grateful to you all. I love you all.
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1: God puts a call on our lives. He gives us things to do, and we need to recognize that it's from Him. It's not me as a pastor who gives you a task. It's not some other leader who gives you a task. It's the Lord. He gives us these things to do. As we say, Lord, I'm yours. I want to follow you. I want to be your servant. And so since it's from the Lord, I need to fulfill it, meaning I need to be faithful to it.
0: Today on Back to Basics, Pastor Brian concludes his study in the book of Colossians. Join us as Pastor Brian concludes his teaching on Colossians chapter 4, verses 7 through 18 in a message titled, Together for the Gospel. And now, here's Pastor Brian.
1: You know, it's not about human recognition. It's not about fame. It's not about serving in such a way that you gain all of this notoriety and so forth. I mean, sometimes in our world of the church, we can kind of get caught up in that kind of a thing where, you know, we want to be well known and we want to have a name and we want people to know what we do. And that's a trap. It's a trap that we all need to be aware of and we need to be on guard against and we need to really watch out for. The important thing is that we're known by the Lord. That's the important thing. And, you know, there are many Christians, many, many Christians who will labor, faithfully serve God their entire lives and will never have any earthly recognition whatsoever. Now, Jesus, who is called Justice, I mean, he got a little bit of recognition. His name's in the Bible. The problem is we just don't know who he was. But there are people, you know, here in the United States, of course, we have in the church, we have celebrity churches, we have celebrity pastors, people whose names are well known, people who have, you know, tons of followers on social media, all of that sort of stuff. I mean, that's just part of our culture here. But, you know, in India or in Africa or in some place down maybe in South America or just some obscure place in Siberia, there are people who are faithfully serving Christ, have served Christ, who never were known outside of the small circle that they ministered, but they were known by the Lord. And one day, the things that they did will be known by all when the Lord reveals that to everybody. So just a word of encouragement. If you're unknown, if you feel like you're unappreciated, nobody really even knows that you exist, even though you've been faithfully doing that thing at the church for a long time, don't worry about it. It's okay, because the Lord knows and the Lord sees. So Paul then, he goes on and he says this, though, about these three people, Aristarchus, Mark, and Jesus, who is called Justice. He says, these are my only fellow workers for the kingdom of God who are of the circumcision. They have proved to be a comfort to me.

So Aristarchus, Mark, and Jesus called Justus, Paul, what's Paul saying? They're Jews. They're fellow Jews. And so he's got this small band of brothers, in this case, who are Jewish. And there's a special comfort that they bring to Paul. I think it was just that connection, that nationality, that connection that they had there. Now, of course, there were many other Jews who were in Paul's life. Barnabas was a Jew. Apollos was a Jew. Aquila, Priscilla, they were Jews. But Paul's talking about in this moment, at this period in time, these three are the only Jewish believers who are there ministering with Paul. And now we come to Epaphras. So Epaphras, he is mentioned three times, and he's from Colossae. Look at what Paul says. Epaphras, who is one of you. So speaking of the Colossians, he's one of you. He's a bondservant. In other words, he's a doulos. He's one of those people who has gladly given up his rights to serve another. And he greets you. And then listen to what Paul says about him. He says, laboring fervently for you in prayer that you may stand perfect and complete in all the will of God. For I bear him witness that he has great zeal for you and those who are in Laodicea and those in Hierapolis. So this man Epaphras, he is also a fellow prisoner. And we'll come back to that again, as I said, later. But notice what Paul says about him. He says that he labors fervently for you in prayer, that you may stand perfect and complete in the will of God. So Epaphras is a Colossian. He's, like we said earlier, he's probably the one who was responsible for the existence of the church in Colossae, but he's with Paul. He's a fellow prisoner with Paul. Remember, Paul is writing this letter from prison. And Epaphras, his heart is for the people in Colossae. So he can't minister to them because he's restricted because of imprisonment. But what does he do? He prays for them. He labors fervently for them in prayer. And we've talked about this. We talked about this in our previous study, but it just seems to keep coming up again and again. And for good reason, we need to remember the power of prayer. You know, we need to remember that what is humanly impossible is possible with God. We need to remember that when we have little strength to affect any change, that God is not limited. And we have this amazing access to him. And so I love this too, for the church, Epaphras labors for them in prayer. He's praying for them that, as Paul says here, he's praying for them that they may stand perfect and complete in all the will of God. Stand perfect and complete in all the will of God. And as we pray, and again, let me remind you, you have this access to God in prayer. And you can minister through prayer. And I hope that you're praying for us and we're praying for you. But as we look at our world and as we look at our nation in particular, and we see all of the strife and the trouble and the contention and the perplexity, because it's a perplexing thing. How is this ever going to get solved? Well, prayer. Prayer is it's the weapon that we have as the people of God, and we need to recognize the privilege of it. We need to recognize the power of it, and like Epaphras, we need to be zealous in prayer. And he says that he was zealous in prayer for the Colossians, and not just the Colossians, but Laodicea, which was a city that was nearby, and Hierapolis, where there were fellowships there. He has that same zeal for them. So then verse 14, we move on to another familiar name, and that is Luke, the beloved physician. Luke. Now, we know Luke because we have the third gospel is the gospel according to Luke. And yes, it is the same person. He is the author of the gospel according to Luke, and he is also the author of the book of Acts. And we know that Luke was a physician. We know that he was a Greek.
We know that he joined Paul about the time that Paul came into Macedonia, because in the historical account in Acts, it's all in the second and third person recording it. And then there's a certain point where it's suddenly in the first person, the writer is included in the journey. And we went too. And so that's Luke. And so Luke was a partner in the ministry with Paul. He was the beloved physician. And so because Paul refers to him in that way, he probably used that medical know-how and that gifting and ability that he had medically, he probably ministered to Paul and to the other team. And so he was, that was part of his contribution, the beloved physician. But you know, if you think about it for a second, and just go off on Luke here for a moment, but you know, so Luke's a trained physician. He's obviously got a good mind, you know, that he's able to research and study and do those things. And when you look at Luke and Acts, you find that he is equally a great historian. As a matter of fact, the book of Acts is, from a historical standpoint, it is probably the most accurate history from antiquity, from the ancient world. And people have marveled, even unbelievers, people who don't believe the Bible to be inspired, they've marveled at the amazing geographical and historical and cultural understanding of Luke that comes out in his gospel. And so, and again, the point that I want to make here, because we're talking about, you know, God using us, different giftings and things. So Luke's a physician by trade, but he's also a minister of the gospel, and he becomes actually a recorder of scripture. He writes down the story of the gospel. And so Luke is there included. And then we have

concerning Demas. He says, Demas has forsaken me, having loved this present world. And so a very sad situation. We don't know anything more about Demas. That's the last word on him. Did he come back around? We don't know. But here's a man who was part of that inner circle with the Apostle Paul, and yet the love for the world drew him away. And we have to always be on our guard. The world is powerful and it can allure us. And even if you're in the inner circle of ministry, you can be tempted and you can be drawn away by the enticements of the world. So we have to always be on our guard against these things. You know, having been part of this apostolic team was no guarantee that he was going to be safe from temptation. And obviously he wasn't. And sadly, Demas succumbed to that temptation. So we come now to a woman in this list. And so we read here about this woman, Nymphas. Greet the brethren who are in Laodicea and Nymphas and the church that is in her house. Now, I'm reading from the New King James Version, and the New King James and the Old King James have Nymphas as a male, the church in his house. But all of the other manuscripts read her, and I think accurately her, because this is a female, this is a name of a female. And, you know, in some of the translations, some people were not so sure they wanted to acknowledge women in any role that might look like a leadership role or something like that. I think that was the bias sometimes of the translators, but we have all of these manuscripts that support and the name, again, that this was a woman. And so just like we had Lydia in Philippi, so this woman, Nymphas, she has a church in her house. And church in the house was common at that time. Well, churches weren't exclusively in the house, but they were oftentimes in people's houses. And then we come finally, here's the final mention, and we come to verse 17. We come to this person, Archippus or Archippus. Again, pronunciation is debatable. But here's a word for Archippus. But first, verse 16 says, now when this epistle is read among you, the Colossians, see that it is read also in the church of the Laodiceans, and that you likewise read the epistle from Laodicea, and say to Archippus. So it's almost like Paul's gone through all of this, and then he remembers Archippus. And he says this, he says, say to him, take heed to the ministry which you have received in the Lord that you may fulfill it. Now, we don't know anything about Archippus and we don't know anything about his background. Obviously, he had received a ministry from the Lord, but we don't know if he was just being negligent, if he was being

you know, take serious the ministry, Archippus. Or perhaps it wasn't that. Perhaps it was discouragement. Perhaps he was feeling discouraged. Perhaps he was wanting to give up. Perhaps he was feeling defeated. We don't know, again, exactly what it was. But Paul, either way, he reminds him that the ministry he received was from the Lord. Now, if he was negligent, the message, the reminder that he had received the ministry from the Lord, that would kind of, you know, snap him out of that negligence, say, wow, you know, this is a work for God. I need to take this seriously. If he was discouraged and feel like giving up, or feeling like giving up, then it might have been that it was suddenly like, oh yes, God gave me this. Why am I discouraged? This is a ministry that I received from the Lord. And so then through that kind of encouragement, moving ahead to fulfill it.

It's actually the Lord who gives his servants task. It's not me as a pastor who gives you a task. It's not some other leader who gives you a task. It's the Lord. He gives us these things to do as we say, Lord, I'm yours. I want to follow you. I want to be your servant. Now, he uses people oftentimes to put us in place, but we need to look beyond the person and recognize, no, this is from the Lord. And so since it's from the Lord, I need to fulfill it, meaning I need to be faithful to it. And so we come to the final word, this salutation by my own hand, Paul, remember my chains. Remember my chains. Grace be with you. Amen. So a couple of things that I want to leave us with as we wrap things up. First of all, remember. And so we went through Philippians, and then we went through Colossians. It's kind of where we've been for the year up until this point. And in both cases, we've seen and been reminded of this partnership in the gospel, this togetherness for the gospel. And, you know, I believe that the Lord leads us into different places for teaching because he wants to speak things to us at different times. And I really believe that God is wanting to speak to us about this whole thing of us being together as the people of God, serving together. And I want to just give a word of encouragement to those of you that maybe have yet to re-engage with church, coming to church. I want to encourage you to, you know, really pray about that because it's important that we are together. And we don't want to let fear dominate us. Now, I'm not saying that we should go wild and be crazy and be irresponsible. I don't think we should do that. But I do think we need to have the connection with one another. And that's my point. All for one and one for all. That's what we could say. That's like for the church. All for one. We're all for Christ. And each one of us are for all of God's people. So we're all in it together for Christ, and each of us individually, we're in it together with one another. So everyone has their part to play, their work to do for the kingdom, but we don't do it alone. And we see that again, coming back to what I said originally with Paul, we see that even Paul did not do it alone. And even as a church, we cannot do it alone. Remember, the letter is to the church in Colossae, but what does Paul say? Share the letter with the Laodiceans. And Epaphras is praying not just for Colossae, but he's praying for Laodicea. He's praying for Hierapolis. And as a church, we cannot do it alone. We need each other. You know, we live in a county of 3 million people. We live in a state of, we have more people in our state than any other state in the union. I think 40 million people or so now. And we are not sufficient. We cannot alone impact our city, our county, our state, our nation for the gospel. We have to be in it together. And so I want to encourage you personally, pray and look for those God will knit your hearts with for the gospel. And God will bring people around you and give you a passion and a vision and a cause. And I just am thinking of a group of people in the church right now who God brought them together around our mission to the UK with our Creation Festival. And that was their initial sort of bonding. But, you know, they've just become this tight-knit group who are involved in all different kinds of ministry, but they're in it together. They're praying for one another. This is the way God does it. He brings people together around the gospel. And that's the people that we want to be. We want to be the

0: people that are working together for the gospel.
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0: And final word, I want to just go back to what I mentioned earlier. Paul says, remember my chains. It's kind of a sober ending there with just that, remember my chains. And Paul is not looking for sympathy at all. Paul wasn't that kind of a person, but Paul was looking for solidarity. And he was reminding them again of this whole idea that if one is bound, then we're bound with them. And so Paul, Aristarchus, and Epaphras were all in chains for the gospel. So the author and then two others in this list here, they were imprisoned for the gospel. It's a sobering reminder. It's a sobering reminder that gospel work can be dangerous work, and at times can only be advanced through sacrifice and suffering. You see, it was through Paul's suffering in the prison that the gospel was actually advancing. Remember, he had said to the Ephesians that he was a prisoner of Jesus Christ for the sake of the Gentiles. And so the idea of imprisonment, the idea of suffering for the gospel's sake, that is relatively foreign to so many of us in the West and in the United States. But this is the norm. This was the norm in the New Testament period. It's been the norm historically for the church, and it might become the norm even for North Americans in the not too distant future. But we have to remember that even though it's dangerous, can be dangerous, it's worth the risk. Even though it calls for sacrifice, it's worth the cost. And so for us, let's go forward together for the gospel, whatever the risk, whatever the cost, and remembering that the gospel is even available to us because Jesus, he faced the danger and he went to the cross. He sacrificed everything. He paid the ultimate price, but he did that for us. And so God help us to do that for one another with him as our model.

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5: 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We believe that when people understand grace, they will be empowered to change their lives and all those with whom they come in contact. Now, listen to the life-changing gospel of grace.
6: And gone with any idea of self that contradicts your true I am-ness. There is the temptation to make everything about you. And when that temptation is fulfilled and you're more concerned about you than you are of the people, then what are we doing? What happened to the mission of Christ? Thank God for the convenience to be able to do things to add more time so you can do things for the Lord. But it's to do things so you can be a part of the two or three that's gathered in His name. It's to do things so you can follow the Holy Spirit when He's trying to get you somewhere because you have the supply of the Spirit somewhere. It's not to substitute from doing that. It is to get rid of the other stuff so you have the time to carry out the mission of God in your true I am-ness. And He says, here is how you do it. You lift up your cross once and for all by seeing it mirrored in mine. My cross is your cross. I read a scripture today that says, if you're gonna find you, you got to find me. Watch this carefully now. If convenience leads you to avoid prayer, I'm not praying anymore, because after all, I mean, I'm part of the grace gang. I can just come and do confessions for 30 minutes and that's my time with the Lord. No, that's your time with me. Avoid prayer. Convenience leads to lack of generosity. Convenience says, I'm not going to forgive, because it's easier for me to stay away from you than to confront an issue so I can grow from that issue. So I'll just ghost you, change my email, block you, and you're not growing, because you can't grow in the comfort

of convenience. You grow when something is inconvenient, when it's not suitable for your time. You grow in discomfort. You grow when things don't feel comfortable. You can't expect to ever mature in a comfort zone. You can't expect to ever grow and be better in a comfort zone. You have got to understand the power of confrontation, the power of looking at you as you begin to examine how you are. You cannot continue to believe the stories you keep telling yourself. And we don't grow. And you know what? And now we don't care. We're not enthusiastic about it anymore. Not really interested. I don't care one way or the other. You know, the old church used to they used to manipulate people and say, well, if you don't do it, you're going to hell. But then the society of convenience, they say, I don't care, you got to go somewhere. What do you do with that? Well, you were never supposed to use fear to try to get somebody to grow. Man, this is important. Let's look at this third point. Growth often requires discomfort. Growth often requires discomfort. The Bible says, they that live godly shall suffer persecution. You ever wonder why Jesus didn't put out the fire in the fiery furnace? Instead, he got in the fiery furnace with them. Why? Because there was an opportunity for them to grow in their faith and their trust with the Heavenly Father. But do we choose convenience over the opportunity for maturity? Do we choose convenience? It's just easier for me to not go through that than to have to go through that. I choose convenience, and then you don't grow. And then you look at a society of people that are immature, children wearing Pampers with boo-boo in them because they don't know how to change them. They don't know how to grow. They don't know how to mature. They don't know how to look at themselves and say, listen, I need to mature. There are a lot of things that's happened in your life in the past that, you know, could have turned out better if you were mature enough. But the immaturity ruined those relationships. The immaturity was the reason why you couldn't stay married long. And it may be some other reasons. It's the immaturity that got you fired off your job. The immaturity that broke up a 20-year relationship because we chose convenience over the discomfort that will allow us to grow and to become more and more mature. And you ask God, why haven't you used me yet? And he says, because you're not mature enough. You keep avoiding opportunities to mature. And you will never mature in the comfort zone. We seek comfort. We seek convenience. We seek things that are quicker, that are easier, and that are suitable to our time. And when you're only seeking those things, you're probably gonna stay the same, or at worst, even get worse than what you already are. And Satan is just using this, because the next thing you say, well, I don't see anything wrong with it. Now it's convenient for you to go by your truth instead of the truth. So you say, well, my truth is this. And you don't even know what the truth is because you're so stuck on your truth, because it's a lot more convenient for you to justify what you're doing or not doing by your truth versus what the Word of God has to say. And I know this, listen, when I was writing this, I know this was not going to be the New Year's Eve where people say, say it, Pastor, preach it. Oh, Lord have mercy, that's what I'm talking about. That's not what this is. I'm trying to open your eyes to a trick that the devil is trying to play on you. He's trying to trick you. He's trying to trick you. Yeah, it's a lot more convenient to sneak around in your sin than to confront it and believe that God can change your life. You just choose convenient. That's easier. It requires less effort. Well, I ain't gonna deal with that. That's just, I'm not gonna deal with that. Well, there's some things you're dealing with is gonna help you to become a better person. I ain't even talking about Christian now. I'm talking about just a better person. It's gonna help you to see yourself a lot better. You see yourself playing victim all the time. You see yourself as with the narcissistic attitude all the time. You see, because somehow it's more convenient for you to say, I'm not the problem.
Because that's easy. Versus confronting yourself and saying, I have an attitude problem. Or I'm still dealing with trauma in my life. Or I'm hurt and everything I do has hurt on it. There are people that preach from the pulpit hurt. And their sermons hurt people. I know. I used to preach out of hurt and anger. Now I can preach out of love and appreciation. I don't need your amens. Because I'm delivered from approval addiction. Before, if I didn't get amens, oh, Lord, have mercy, I done flunked. I ain't flunked. You did, huh? You did not. I got it already. Are you listening to me? So growth often requires discomfort. Convenience tends to remove the effort to participate. Convenience, remember what I said convenience is, it's to make it easier, to make it quicker, to make it more suitable to me, and that removes the effort to participate. To participate in giving, to participate in ministering to people, to participate in the anointing that God has on your life. The anointing God has on you is not for you. The anointing God puts on you is never for you. The anointing God puts on you is for somebody else. So why even pray about the anointing if you're going to choose convenience? Why pray about the anointing if you're going to choose not to participate? Jesus has finished all of the work so we can participate in all of his finished work. I mean, think about all the things we choose to do and then turn around and say, blame it on God. I've never heard so many people in my life use this phrase over and over again, the Lord told me. You can hear God talk to you about your convenience, but you don't hear God talk to you about your necessary maturity and change. Oh, I told you, you ain't got to clap. It's good. It's good. I'm leaving tonight. Go and make me some Aunt pain pancakes and put me some strawberry stuff on it, 2 or 3 eggs, and sit up for about 30 minutes. Then I'm going to bed. I'm going to wake up tomorrow happy in the name of Jesus. Spiritual maturity forms through your faith. It forms through your perseverance. It forms through the disciplines that show up in your life that keeps you in alignment with what God has already done. Look at the scripture in James chapter 1 and verse 4. It talks about steadfastness and how it provides a consistent environment. That's so important. How do I have a consistent environment in my spiritual growth? Meditating the word day and night, that you will make your way prosperous and you have good success. That comes from a consistent environment. That comes from something that's steadfast, something that you're doing all the time. This didn't come because you're up one day, down the next day, and you're allowing your immaturities to keep you back. A consistent environment. Look what he says here. It says, but let patience have her a perfect work. Now, first of all, what is patience? Patience does not mean putting up with. Patience is not, well, I was in traffic and it was going slow, but thank God, you know, I had patience. And what you were saying is that thank God I was putting up with it. No. Patience starts before the traffic, during the traffic, and after the traffic. Patience means to be consistently, constantly the same. A consistent, constant environment. You're consistently, constantly the same about what God's promised you, what God said about you. You're consistently and constantly the same about every promise that God has made to you and said to you. But let patience have her perfect work, that you may be perfect, entire, wanting nothing. Patience has had her perfect work when you are wanting nothing. But it's a consistent environment. It's a consistent environment. I trust God. It's a consistent environment. I'm the righteousness of God. I am forgiven. I am complete in God. It's a consistent environment. I have what I say because I'm going to say what Jesus said. It's a consistent environment. I am connected to the vine, and I can't do nothing without that connection. My union with Him is everything in my life. It's a consistent environment. It's not this thing that's based on how I feel today versus how I feel tomorrow. See, that's immaturity. It's just so convenient to lean on your emotions for the day. And maybe your emotions will tell you, oh, I really
feel like my prayers got through this morning. Well, wait a minute. You don't need to ever feel like your prayer gets through. You know your prayer got through, whether you feel it or not, because he told you when you pray that he will hear your prayers. Amen. It's a trick. It's a trick that not many will see. The danger of convenience when you don't know how to use it to give God the glory. A convenience first mindset. A convenience first mindset. I'm searching for convenience first. But you know what happens? When you are for the convenience first mindset, you know what happens? That mindset can keep people from stepping into a deeper purpose. Because you keep looking at the convenience first, and there's a deeper purpose God's trying to show you. He's trying to show you about your interest being greater for somebody else than it is for yourself. He's trying to mold you and bring about a character of Jesus Christ on inside of you, and you got to be careful that convenience and the technology and the things that make it easy and quick and suitable for you are not things that you're using to make sure that you don't get a deeper purpose. It's things that you're using so you can move out all of this other stuff to make way for all the things that you're doing for God. Yeah, so you can do your job quicker so I can spend more time with God. You can make sure you can do that so I can show up in the community of believers that I'm hanging out with, that depending on me to show up with love. You remember that time when sometimes you show up and God didn't tell you to do nothing, but just when you get there, I just want you to just hug them. And people melt in your hug because they needed that. They needed that, but they can't get that now because you choose convenience. Somebody that God sent you, you've been praying for him to come. Your husband or your wife. But it's a lot more easy to just go on a dating site. And I'm not against that. In fact, I recommend people, if you ain't found nobody at church, go to 1-800-something. But don't go without praying. Pray in the Holy Ghost the whole time. The faster you type, the more you... And don't ever meet nobody in private places, always in public places. And you ain't got to be sitting up there trying to be nice. You're like, I got to go. You ain't got to be having somebody call me if I text you so I have a reason to go. You don't need all that. I just got to go. You ain't the one. Because if you let people talk, you sit down and be quiet, let people talk, they will show you all the red flags you want to see. Well, how come I keep marrying the same old type of no good old good man? Because you're not paying attention to all of the signs that are being revealed to you at the very beginning. He already told you he was a fool, and you married him anyway. Because he had good hair, and you wanted your baby to have some good hair, and you married a fool for good hair. And then you had a baby with good hair who turned out to be a fool just like his dad is a fool. Okay, I didn't mean to go all the way with that. Yeah. A convenient first mindset keeps people from stepping into a deeper purpose. I'm not here to choose convenience over the mission of Jesus. Now, if convenience can give God the glory and give me the time so I can live a more sacrificial life, so I can live a life where I can surrender to the purpose of God for my life, the convenience has allowed me to surrender more to the purpose of God of my life. The technology has allowed me to surrender more to the purpose of God in my life, then amen. But the technology cannot be the competition of what Jesus is trying to get me to carry out in his mission. Does everybody understand what I'm saying? Yes. You on the bus? Yes. Because some of you sitting here, you're not listening to me. You're just thinking about your position. Yeah, but Pastor, I don't know, but I'm telling you, listen, I'm telling you, I have seen it. I meet people who love their church, World Changes. I said, I hadn't seen you in 3 years. Oh, no.

I do church online, but you live right around the corner. And I understand online works when you're home and, you know, you're going through something physically or you're exhausted. I'm not saying don't ever do that, but when you have resigned yourself to, that's all I do, I'm not open to hear God tell me to do nothing else but bedside Baptist. Then that's when it becomes dangerous to the purpose that God has for your life. God wired you, and God knows exactly where you're supposed to be, the time you're supposed to be there, and all of those who he's called to be around you, and who do you bump into, and all that other kind of stuff. And you're not there yet because convenience keeps delaying the appointment. Or apathy. That's the bigger issue. Apathy and indifference. I'm just not interested. I just don't feel like going anywhere and listening to somebody talk about the Bible. I mean, I can read myself. See, here's the thing about it. I've met all kinds of people say they can read the Bible, and they just don't understand that there is some maturity and some instructions that need to be given on how to read the Bible. You don't read the Bible from Genesis to Revelation, you'll be the most confused person ever. Because the Bible is divided up into dispensations and times and periods, and there's some things that you need to learn, or you'll read the whole thing wrong. I trip out when people say, all right, now that you're born again, go and read the Bible. It's like, they don't know how to read no Bible. They need discipled. That's how they used to do it. They need discipled. And in your going, make disciples. He didn't say, go over there and go over there and go overseas and make disciples. He says, no, just when you wake up in the morning and get dressed and on your way to work, make some disciples. While you're at work, make some disciples. When you go to lunch, make some disciples. In your living, make some disciples. In your going, make some disciples. He didn't say go. He said, in your going, make disciples. In other words, let your everyday life be used by God to make disciples of the people that you come in contact with. That's what he's talking about. Let's go to the next one, number four. Convenience can tempt us to choose shortcuts. Convenience can tempt us to choose shortcuts. The thing that's easy, the thing that's quick, the thing that requires little effort, it tempts us to choose shortcuts. And the Bible warns against the mindset that looks for easy ways instead of the right way. Proverbs chapter 14 and 12, you remember that? There is a way that seems right unto a man. There's a way that seems right, Proverbs 14 and 12. But the end thereof is death. There's a way which seemeth right unto a man, but the end thereof are the ways of death. This is the trick of the devil. I want you to live your life by ways that seem right. Okay? And I see it just so much. I'm like, wow. What an eye opener to me. How many of you scroll, like, on your phone? Scroll. Don't be lying. How many of y'all scroll? Y'all send a pattern. I don't want to let nobody know that, yeah. Yeah, scroll. Man, I tell you, when I learned how to do that, me and Taffy just sit there and just laugh the whole time. I ran into this one thing, and the girl was supposed to cook macaroni and cheese according to the family recipe, and she used a TikTok recipe for macaroni and cheese. And that old mama was mad. Boy, she said, all I asked you to do is one thing, to cook the blank, blank macaroni and cheese just like the recipe, but you're getting some blank, blank TikTok recipe and then messed up my Thanksgiving. And then I got this lady who, she sings, sitting down the whole time, and she sings the excellence. And she sits up there, she goes, oh, Lord,

0: Oh, excellent. And to follow. Guy said, butter my butt and call me a biscuit. I said, huh? Strange things going on there. See, the rest of, see, that's the thing. The rest of y'all sitting up looking like D, like, you saw that? Yeah. I'm living right where you living. Butter my butt and call me a biscuit. I was trying to figure out how I can use that in one of my sermons. And you can't see the trick. Because a whole hour has gone by that could have been God's. And you didn't even know it. Convenience. So when God speaks to you and he says, you know, I want you to put that down, the struggle begins and you think, well, you know, I can have Bible study on TikTok. If I'm not mistaken, somebody told me they create TikTok preachers now that are not even real. Well, everything. AI can create everything. AI can create everything. I mean, we even made an avatar of me. Now, this is talking about using it, fine. We made an avatar of me because when I'm traveling somewhere and I need to do a video in response to somebody that wrote me and said such and such, something going on, they just take my avatar and feed it the script and it looks just like me. It sounds just like me. And it saved time while I'm out there preaching. That's how you use that. You don't say, well, I ain't gonna go where God told me to go preach, and I just make an avatar. Now, I don't want an avatar doing what I know the Holy Ghost to do. See, technology is one thing technology will always lack, the anointing. Yeah. Burden-removing, yoke-destroying power. But I'm not even talking about that. I'm talking about your choice of convenience, and you won't mature because all of the techies are like upset. Well, ain't nothing wrong with it. I started the sermon off, but ain't nothing wrong with it, except when you try to.
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4: I moved to London from Hungary in 2005 with my two young children. We didn't have much, and we couldn't afford a television. But we were able to purchase a small radio, which we took home. But unfortunately, it didn't seem to be able to receive any radio channels very clearly. I tried to reposition it several times. Then finally, the first radio station that came in loud and clear was Premier Christian Radio. I fell in love with this channel. I loved the messages, the teachings, the testimonies, the worship. And to be honest, this was the first living Christian source that I have experienced in my life. I grew up in Hungary, and the church there is very different than the one we have here in the UK. And it was such a surprise to hear that Christian worship, Christian teaching can be like this. I felt really blessed. I felt encouraged, and I was very curious about this style of worship and teachings. And I really, really enjoyed listening to the radio. It was pretty much on all day long. Now, 4 years later, I discovered that Premier started an online community, which I have decided to join. And one day, a young man has contacted me and found one of my comments very intriguing. And so we started talking. And soon we discovered that we actually lived very close to each other in London. And a few weeks down the line, we decided to meet. And a few months down the line, we got engaged. And just a year later, we got married. Now we've been happily married 13 years, and we have 4 children altogether now. And we still listen to Premier, and now my children listen to Premier. God clearly, very clearly, has used Premier to work in my life. It was definitely an instrument that God used to bless me and bless our family.
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7: Hello, you're listening to Lucas on Life. I'm Jeff Lucas. Thanks so much for joining me here on Premier Christian Radio. Now, just a few days ago, I turned 70. Now, I think there might be a mistake on the birth certificate, because actually I feel that trapped inside this 70-year-old body is a rather confused 15-year-old with long hair. And then I look in the mirror and reality returns. Yes, I'm feeling just a little older. I was thinking about this and considering a time some years ago when our beloved late Queen Elizabeth hit the headlines when she politely declined the offer of the award of Oldie of the Year, saying, "You're only as old as you feel." Her Majesty, who was then 95 years young, sent the Oldie magazine a message with her warmest best wishes. Author and broadcaster Giles Brandreth, chairman of the awards, had written to the Queen's private secretary, Sir Edward Young, to ask if she would accept the title. But in her reply, her assistant private secretary, Tom Lang Baker, said, "Her Majesty believes you're as old as you feel. As such, the Queen does not believe she meets the relevant criteria to be able to accept and hopes you will find a more worthy recipient." Brilliant. Here tonight, then, on Lucas on Life, I'd like us to think a while about the way that we think about and treat seniors, pensioners, oldies, the elderly. Let's consider that together.

We're thinking about how we view the elderly. It was one of those life skills that I never learned at school. School told me how many wives Henry VIII had, helped me glean information about Australia's mining industry, and even taught me the French word for station. But nobody told me anything about something you don't believe will ever happen when you're young, yet it happens to every human on the planet if they survive long enough. And that is how to grow older well. Lately, I've been lamenting this glaring gap in my education because, as I mentioned earlier, despite my stubborn insistence that there's been a terrible mistake on my birth certificate, old is what I'm getting, is what I am. Others are noticing and they've been observing it for a while. I was offered over 60s discounts in restaurants before I turned 50, and then a repairman came to our house, met me, and then later met my wife Kay and asked her to pass on a message to her dad, referring to me. My lovely and apparently youthful wife didn't correct the misunderstanding, but called up the stairs, "Dad!" One time, I walked into a clothing store, one usually frequented by younger men. As I pushed the door and stepped in, the pre-adolescent chap with skinny jeans that were probably impeding his circulation looked up and said, "Hello, sir. Looking for something a little more trendy, are we?" And then just recently, when Kay and I checked in at the airport, a grinning airline person made the comment, "So, travelling with your daughter today, are you? Hilarious." Not. So, finally conceding that the clock is not just ticking but racing, I've been grateful for one man who helped me as a distant tutor when it comes to the grace that is needed for aging. His real name is James, but for years, everyone called him Shotgun. I have no idea. He lived in Oklahoma, which may provide a clue. Shotgun was 93 years old when I met him, and he'd lived most of his life without wanting Jesus to be part of it. When he was 12, he went to a church and told God that if he was real, then he'd like to meet him. Nothing happened. He describes the experience as being one of the most disappointing of his entire life. He walked out of the church and decided to ignore God for the rest of his days and lived the rough and ready life of an oil worker, often drunk, getting into fights, and occasionally thrown into jail. It went on that way for some 7 decades. His wife was the love of his life, and so when they were both in their mid-80s, she announced that she thought they should go to church. He agreed. A short while later, Shotgun's wife became very ill. He was

has been beautiful. I remember preparing for a trip to Oklahoma and looking forward so much to it, but then realizing it wouldn't be the same because Shotgun wouldn't be there. He had business elsewhere, and I knew that I'd miss him. He showed me what it was like to grow old, not just graciously, but beautifully. Whenever we've met together, he's always brought cheer to my soul, always tearful and tender. Everyone in his church has loved him, and for good reason. His practice was to arrive for services early and make them coffee. He's still full of questions and shows the rare ability for a man of his age to be able to grow and change, to learn. But what's been most noticeable about Shotgun is his kindness, which is just quietly outstanding. In short, he's been a man who cares, encourages, serves. But just before I went to Oklahoma on that last trip, he was away on other business, actually in heaven. I remember the day when I got the news that he'd passed. But I talk about him still often in the present tense, even this evening, because Shotgun still is. He's absent from the body, present with the Lord, and if there's coffee in heaven, which surely there must be, he's probably serving it right now, along with that warm, winsome smile. I'll miss that smile, but not for too long. Good night, Shotgun. See you in the morning, resurrection morning, and thanks for being a great tutor. May I grow old, better say older, with grace like you did.

We're thinking about the way that we view older people, and for a few moments I'd like to talk about something that often affects them, but not exclusively. I'm talking about dementia. I've never been much of a dancer because my feet stubbornly refused to cooperate with my brain. This usually results in some ungainly shuffling and minor bruising for whoever has the misfortune to dance with me. But I know that I'll cherish one dance for the rest of my life. My dancing partner was my mother. For some while, she'd been navigating the uncertain pathway of dementia. It affects, as I've said, mostly, but not exclusively, older people. When the diagnosis finally came, we were quite shattered, but at least we knew the reason for the gradual shifts in her behavior. She'd always been a nervous person, but living alone had become increasingly challenging. She'd come to believe that her neighbors were spying on her, that they wished her physical harm. Everyday chores were becoming increasingly bewildering. We found unopened cans of food stored in the refrigerator. And then we noticed the most well-known symptom of dementia in the loss of her memory. She often had crystal clear clarity about happenings from decades ago, but words spoken 5 minutes earlier escaped her, and so she would ask the same question, sometimes twice an hour, sometimes more. She gave birth to me, but she couldn't always recall my name. Conversation became more challenging because she would mentally search for a word which remained maddeningly elusive. She'd always been a stickler for paying her bills on time, but now some were past due, and she found the verbiage on the demand letters bewildering. Dementia is a disease that is painful both for those that suffer and for those that love them and feel so helpless. I will not gloss over the harsh realities of the dementia journey. But that journey also took us to some strangely beautiful moments. Just like grief, there is no single route in the pilgrimage through dementia. My mum shed some of her natural reserve. There were times when she poured out words and hugs loaded with love and affection. She learned to trust, to lean harder on others when the pathway was especially foggy. And we discovered that life, love, and learning can continue after that fearful diagnosis. As a family, we discovered that we were not helpless. We adapted with labels, reminder notes, and time spent explaining what felt confusing to her. Slowly, we learned patience with those oft-repeated comments and questions. When she affirmed something that was just not true, we learned to incarnate ourselves into her world rather than insisting on dragging her into ours. We were reminded that she, like everyone ever born, was made in the image of God and that dementia had not changed that. She deserved respect, gentleness, dignity. And then, when she finally agreed to embrace residential care, we marveled at the kindness of those who attended to her needs, sometimes day and night. The sight of them reminded us that God is a carer, the one who calls us to cast our cares upon him because he cares for us. We read that in 1 Peter 5:7. So, as we think about older folks, let's especially bless those who live with dementia and let them know with a touch, a smile, a word softly spoken and oft repeated, that they are loved and cared for. Let's pray that the Spirit of God, the one called Comforter, will caress them with his kindness. The Spirit needs no words and can speak life where there is confusion, just as it was in the beginning when all was without form and void. Let's give thanks for and pray for the humans who are carers. Do not think that they are strong just because they act as if they are. And let's be grateful for Christian organizations. One of them is the Pilgrim's Friend Society, who combine best practice in dementia care with the spiritual understanding that those living with it can still live a happy and fulfilled life. That dance that I mentioned, it happened after some hesitation from my mum. The venue for my Strictly performance was the residential care home where she lived. A guest vocalist was singing wartime hits. And so I asked Mum to dance. At first, her

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But 5 minutes later, she grabbed my hand and said, "Come on, Jeffrey, let's dance." And so we did. It was the last dance. But as we meandered around the dance floor, I realized dementia had not won. She could live and laugh and find joy in the moments that remained. And she could still dance too.

How Deep the Father's Love for Us, Stuart Townhend. As we wrap up this evening's program, I'd like to issue a challenge to you, to myself, and that is that we see people. A complaint often made by the elderly is that people just don't notice them, even dismiss them because of their age. Sometimes the elderly feel estranged in our churches. For them, the music is too loud. The hymns that we've discarded have become anthems of strength and hope for their journey, yet we can dismiss those songs with a sneer and insist that they embrace our choices. Some of them are not so much stuck in the mud, they're just wearied by our changes here to stay obsessions. And in some cases, they've seen all of our brilliant new ideas about church before, wrapped in other packaging, and they're not impressed. Let's see people. Let's look again at that old boy whose nose and ears refuse to stop growing and whose eyes are misty with memories. Let's tread gently around the widow who has lost her friend.

0: friend, companion, and lover of 60 years. Do not slap her with the statement, well, he just had a good innings. For her, the game ended far too quickly. Week in, week out, are there irritating, crotchety, stubborn seniors about? Well, to be sure. But let's look again past fluffy hats and flowery frocks, past well-worn check jackets and dribbling noses, past silvery hairstyles and ties worn to go out shopping. There are treasures to be found in old vessels, and there won't be here forever. Let's see people. All around us this week, including the elderly, are people, unique, needy, hopeful, hopeless, fascinating people. Let's notice them and show the character of God, the one who, yes, he cares. See you next week.
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9: Psalm 13. How long, Lord? Will you forget me forever? How long will you hide your face from me? How long must I wrestle with my thoughts and day after day have sorrow in my heart? How long will my enemy triumph over me? Look on me and answer me, Lord my God. Give light to my eyes, or I will sleep in death. And my enemy will say, I have overcome him, and my foes will rejoice when I fall. But I trust in your unfailing love. My heart rejoices in your salvation. I will sing the Lord's praise, for he has been good to me.
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0: Today's Living Light Reflection was written by Ian Moore.
1: The theme for today is Justified Before God. And we're reading Luke chapter 18, verse 14. I tell you that this man, rather than the other, went home justified before God. Justification is often misunderstood as merely God forgiving sins and giving people a clean slate. However, according to Paul, justification is God's permanent legal declaration that a sinner is righteous because of Christ's finished work, not something earned or improved by personal effort. This is the central message of our parable. The question is not simply how a sinner is forgiven, but how a just God can forgive sinners without compromising his justice. Paul explains in Romans chapter 3, verses 25 to 26, that through Christ's sacrifice, God's righteousness is declared and upheld, thereby allowing him to graciously declare the sinner righteous through faith. Paul stresses that it is by faith alone. No human effort or qualification is required. It is a gift received by trusting in what God says about Christ. Believers do not bring their own righteousness before God. Christ himself becomes their righteousness. 1 Corinthians chapter 1, verse 30. Through faith, their status is permanently changed, qualifying them for the blessings promised to the righteous, including peace with God and the gift of the Holy Spirit. Ultimately, justification brings lasting peace and assurance. Romans 5 verse 1 affirms that by faith, believers have peace with God forever. Justification is not revoked by failures or secured by successes. It rests entirely on Christ. Dear friends, when doubts or accusations arise, rest in the fact that your standing before God depends solely on Jesus, who is your qualification, righteousness, and blessing. Shall we pray as we finish? Father, I stand humbled by your amazing grace. I live just if I had died because of Jesus. Amen.
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DJ Khaden, starting off today's Gospel Tonight show on Premier Gospel and Premier Christian Radio. It's me, KCADF family. Happy, happy, happy Friday. It's the 28th of August and the official start of a very long weekend. Well, I should say very long. I mean, it's a slightly longer weekend than usual because it's bank holiday weekend. Family, I want to know what you're up to this weekend. Let me know. WhatsApp me 03030401111.

the big day, Sharon Gardner. So a couple of days ago, I was listening to Iva Giant Killer's show. Iva does daytime here on Premier Gospel, and he was sharing that every day is a special day, therefore we should treat it as such. So growing up, I'm sure like many of you, we used to put aside certain clothes for special days. At home, we put aside certain plates and cutlery and chinaware for special occasions. But the truth of the matter, like Iva said on his show the other day, being alive is a special occasion in itself. And of late, I've started wearing my clothes, you know. The clothes that I set aside for special days, family, I've started wearing them because the truth is every single day that you get to live, you get to breathe, it's a special day and it's a big day.

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0: And before that, Give It To Me, James Cleveland. And finally, I got a scripture for you, John 6:29. Jesus answered, "The work of God is this, to believe in the one he has sent."
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spreading some joy there. Families, about half an hour till we cross over to the final hour of today's Gospel Tonight show here on Premier Gospel and Premier Christian Radio. With me, AKC Adia, but still to come this hour of the show, family, I've got your Bible story. And yes, our artist spotlight.

0: Mavericks, this is rendition of Revelation 19:1. And a couple of weeks ago, we had Jason White in the studio. Jason White was the choir director for Kanye's Sunday Service Choir. And they kind of revived this song. So this song's actually an old song, but they re-recorded it and kind of brought it to the fore again. And we loved him. We loved having him at Premier Gospel. Hopefully, I'm able to share excerpts from that conversation in the next couple of weeks. Fam, I did promise you a Bible story. And today's Bible story is about the woman caught in the very act of adultery. At dawn, he appeared again in the temple courts where all the people gathered around him. And he sat down to teach them. The teachers of the law and the Pharisees brought in a woman caught in adultery. They made her stand before the group and said to Jesus, "Teacher, this woman was caught in the very act of adultery. In the law, Moses commanded us to stone such women. Now, what do you say?" They were using this question as a trap in order to have a basis for accusing him. But Jesus bent down and started to write on the ground with his finger. When they kept on questioning him, he straightened up and said to them, "Let any one of you who's without sin be the first to throw a stone at her." Again, he stooped down and wrote on the ground. At this, those who heard began to go away one at a time. The older ones first, until only Jesus was left with the woman standing there. Jesus straightened up and said to her, "Woman, where are they? Has no one condemned you?"
1: "No one, sir," she said.
0: "Then neither do I condemn you. Go now and sin no more."
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1: Hallelujah. Is there anybody here that needs a blessing from God? The blessing that God gives, no man can take from you. Glory to God. Come on, quiet, say it. Say, bless me.
2: Bless me, Lord, bless me.
1: Even me.
2: Even me.
1: Lord.
2: Lord, bless me.
1: Say it again, say, bless me.

0: Deidre Hurston and Youthful Praise featuring Donna McClarkin. That was Bless Me. And Deidre Hurston is our artist for today. A couple of lesser known facts about him. Now, I did not know this, family. So Deidre Hurston met his wife Trina in their church's teen choir. They began dating as teenagers and secretly eloped at a Justice of the Peace in 1994 without telling their families or church community right away, living in separate homes initially until they revealed their marriage. Oh, I didn't know that he eloped, you know. Also, before making it big as Deidre Hurston and Youthful Praise, before the smash hit You Deserve It, they actually received major national exposure by performing on late night TV, Conan O'Brien's show. They were on his show in 2002. And I also didn't know that they used to sing background vocals for Destiny's Child and Joanne Osborne. You learn something new every single day. But here's another Deidre Hurston one. You're gonna live, live, live, live, live.
1: I said live, live, live, live, live. Live, live, live.

Marizu's opinion, starting on the second hour of today's Gospel Tonight show. Family, if you are just tuning in, welcome to the show. You're with moi, Akosia DF. We have missed an hour if you are just tuning in, but we've still got an hour of great music, got word of encouragement on the way. But we always like to start the second hour just taking time out to pray. Father, we thank you for this day. We thank you because we know that today is going to be a good day, Lord. We know that you are going to go ahead.

of us, Lord. We know that you are going to perfect every single thing concerning us, Lord. Indeed, we will be blessed in our going out. We will be blessed in our coming in. Every single thing that we touch, Lord, will be blessed. And God, we're so careful to give you all the praise, all the glory, all the adoration as you pray in Christ Jesus' name. Amen.

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1: Now this one is a tune and a half. 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That's the line that cracks me up the most, because Dangote is the richest man in Africa. And yes, we all want to be friends with wealthy people, don't we? But finally, I do want to know what you trust and believe in God for. What have you been praying and just tarrying in prayer over? Family, we would love to stand in prayer with you. We would love to say amen with you. So please do WhatsApp me your prayer request, 0303 040 1111.

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0: Cleo Soul's Reason. Before that, Mobo nominating Ran with this year's blessings. Still to come this hour, the show with me, Akosie Diab. Family, your word of encouragement. Now, fam, if perchance you are on the lookout for a brand new job, maybe this time around you want to work in a Christian charity, church or organization, family, there are so many of them looking for people like you right now. 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

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And family, it's time for a word of encouragement. Today, I want to remind you and encourage you that what you have right now is not too little. It is exactly enough for God to start with. I know sometimes we despise small beginnings and we see greatness in other people and we see barely anything in ourselves, but I want us to have a mindset shift. In 1 Kings 17, a widow was out of food, out of options, and preparing what she believed would be her last meal. But God saw what she couldn't. She could only see what she didn't have. But God saw what he could do with what she did, and she gave what she did, and God did only what he could. Fear often sees the shortage, but you know something? Faith sees the source. God has always used highly unlikely people in highly unlikely places to do highly unlikely things that yield highly unlikely results. Just cast your mind, just go back, just flick through the Bible from Genesis right through to Revelation. You know, God sent the prophet Elijah to that widow in Zarephath, and she was out of food. She really was. But God saw what she couldn't see. What looked like not enough was already enough in his hands. Elijah asked her to make him bread first. Can you imagine? Like the prophet, before making bread for herself and her son, the prophet said, make me bread first. I know some might think, "Ooh, what a selfish, self-centered prophet," but he knew what he was doing. Before she understood why, before she could see how, she obeyed and she did just that. God saw what he could do in that situation. She gave what she had and the jar of flour was not used up. The jug of oil did not run dry, not because of a formula, but because God can do what only he can do with a willing heart. Family, we do not need to be fearless. We need to be faithful. Faithful with our inadequate, limited resources, knowing that God is able to do exceedingly abundantly above. He's not looking for ability. He's looking for your availability.

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praying God's blessings over you as you head into this weekend. It's going to be such a great weekend. So much happening. Family Big Church Festival. If you're going to be there, we'd love to hear from you. Now, whether you're heading out to a festival field, pulling out to an evening gig, or just having a worship gathering in the garden with the family, this bank holiday weekend, I want to really encourage you to make time to reflect, reset, and celebrate the goodness of God. That's one of the things

I'm definitely going to do. I have been so busy of late, and I just feel as though I owe God time. You know when you feel that you haven't spent enough time with the Lord and you miss God and you think that God misses you too, family? That's exactly where I am. So I'm going to have a quiet one, just chill with my creator God. But let me know, fam, what are you up to this bank holiday weekend? Are you heading out to big church festival? Let me know. Are you just chilling at home? Are you having a barbecue? Having friends and family over? Let me know. What's that mean? 03030401111.

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Well, family, that's all that I've got time for. Bishop Charles E. Blake of the West Angeles Church of God in Christ, Massacre, rounding things down for us. Lord, prepare me. And to take us out, finally, I've got something from the Brooklyn Tabernacle Choir. How great thou art. Thank you, family, for spending time with me, allowing me into your personal space. I love that I get to hang with you, and I love that I get to do that same time tomorrow. Fam, thank you for working with me, Acacia DF. I pray you have a restful night and a super blessed day ahead.

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